0: Channel 7, Senator Hanson has defended the podcast appearance. But speaking to the 7 Network this morning, Social Services Minister Tanya Plibersek has criticised the choice.
1: I think that interview last night was very telling. She's palling around with convicted criminals. She's trashing Australia overseas,
0: The editor-in-chief of global news agency Reuters insists reporting the facts will guarantee the survival of traditional media despite challenges from artificial intelligence and the internet. New York-based Alessandra Galloni is in Australia to deliver this year's Andrew Olley Media Lecture. Ms. Galloni says challenges to the news industry have never been stronger, but traditional storytelling will last because facts are critical.
2: You know, in a world in which you have huge misinformation, disinformation, errors and fake news can travel so quickly, then the facts on the ground become even more important.
0: A new survey shows asylum seekers sent to Nauru by the Australian government are going hungry, despite the Commonwealth spending nearly $900 million on offshore detention in the last financial year. The Asylum Seeker Resource Centre surveyed 78 asylum seekers in detention, with almost every one of them saying they couldn't buy enough food with their fortnightly allowance of $260 and were regularly skipping meals. The centre's deputy CEO, Jana Favero, says there's no transparency around what's happening to people on Nauru.
3: We're in contact with them, so we decided to get evidence-based research and find out what that situation is. And the findings were really shocking. People are going hungry, they don't have access to enough water, and this is having such a huge impact on their mental and physical health.
0: Firefighters are using an aerial appliance to tackle a fire in a home at Auburn in Sydney's west. Emergency services were called to the Hampstead Road property at about 8:15 this morning. Fire crews searched the building and found no one inside, but they've been forced out by the intensity of the blaze and are trying to control the blaze from outside. Spain is the men's soccer world champion for a second time after beating Argentina 1-0 in front of 80,000 fans in the World Cup final. Here's how SBS called full time.
4: Spain are the champions! Spain have seized their second star! The kings of Europe have conquered the world!
0: The ABC's Amanda Shalala is in New Jersey.
5: This was a game that Spain controlled from the outset. The European champions had countless shots on goal, and yet Argentina's defence was heroic, resisting them every single time. It all came to a head in injury time when Enzo Fernandez from Argentina was given a second yellow card. That saw him sent off. The game did go into extra time. Finally, Ferran Torres broke through for the Spaniards. All that weight of possession and pressure converted into what was the winning goal. So Lionel Messi perhaps ends his World Cup career here, but the Spaniards celebrate all around the world.
0: And the Dutch cyclist Jonas Vingegaard is out of the Tour de France after breaking his collarbone. The 2022 and 2023 Tour champion was among a few riders who fell close to a curb some 20 kilometres from the end of stage 15. Tadej Pogacar, who remains in the overall leader's yellow jersey, says losing Vingegaard from the race is disappointing.
6: Really, really sad to see that Jonas is out. Since 21, we were always battling out for the victory. Maybe at the beginning we didn't have the best relationship, but in the last 2 years we became good rivals, but I also think kind of friends.
0: Looking at the weather, isolated showers along the northern coast and adjacent ranges scattered across the far northeast, dry and sunny elsewhere. A mostly sunny day for Sydney with a top of 19 degrees on the coast and 20 in the west. At the moment it's 15 degrees on the coast, it's 16 in Penrith and the humidity is on 74%. It's 10:05.
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9: Hello, do you remember what you studied in high school? The kids of today have the same range of choices that you did. The answer might surprise you.

Good morning. There's some research that's tough to grapple with that we need to talk about. Secondary schools across the country are cutting Year 12 subjects because they can't get the teachers, or enrolments are declining and there are always pressures on funding. And those cuts mean that students can't meet the prerequisites for the courses they might want to study at university. Or it could mean that they can't explore whether they might want to be an engineer or work in health sciences. There's evidence that some students are dropping out, either doing that or ruling out further education, or even changing schools to pursue the subjects that they want. We'll have a conversation with a researcher who's been looking into this shortly. And later in the hour, we're going to be talking about quals, just because we can, and I think we should whenever we have an opportunity. If you were a qual, chances are you'd probably like to live on a wildlife sanctuary about 15 kilometres north of Tenterfield called, and wait for this, the Qual Headquarters. It's a dedicated wildlife sanctuary used for wildlife rehabilitation. I'll take you there later in the hour.

0: There's Clymie Fisher with Love Changes Everything from 1987. Hope you're having a lovely morning and maybe some upbeat music is helping, even if you're not. You're listening to Kylie Morris on 1233 ABC Newcastle and statewide. It's very good to have your company. Coming up, new research that's shown more students are leaving public high schools because they can't study the subjects they want to. So what's behind this trend? And what needs to change?
1: Some invitations are just too good to refuse, like conversations in the kitchen with our most prominent politicians. Surprises are plenty.
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0: Now, did you get to study what you wanted in your final exams at school? Or perhaps there was a subject you couldn't do because your school didn't offer it. Well, new research shows that more students are leaving public high schools due to subject cuts these days. So what's behind the problem? How can it be fixed? Dr. Sally Patfield is a lecturer in the School of Education at the University of Newcastle and has been looking into this. Good morning, Sally.
5: Good morning.
0: So what are some of the key reasons that public high school numbers are dropping? Does it have much to do with this sense that study choices are limited?
5: So in our research, we're finding that some public schools are stuck in almost a vicious cycle. So we've seen declining enrolments in public schools. That's been widely reported in the media. We're also finding, particularly in rural and remote and disadvantaged communities, public schools are finding it difficult to attract and retain teachers. And then what's happening because of these issues, some subjects, particularly those in senior secondary school, can't be offered, they're being cut, and then that's causing more families to leave. So you're kind of seeing then these schools can't get out of this cycle because, unfortunately, public schools in particular are underfunded at the government level.
0: And Sally, there's a causal link then, is there, between if you've got dropping numbers, the numbers don't support the number of teachers that might be required in order to offer a broader range of subjects. Is that right?
5: Yeah, that's right. So what we're finding is that because there's this exodus from the public schools, so schools are actually telling us they're seeing in their small communities, these are quite often in rural and remote communities, they're seeing increasingly families choosing to send their children to Catholic schools, to independent schools, even sometimes in other communities, which requires more commuting time. And then schools can't offer certain subjects because they're seeing decreased enrolments. They're seeing more families leave to go to these other schools. And because, as I said before, in terms of the issues with quite often as well attracting and retaining teachers, there's not those sometimes the specialist teachers needed to teach these subjects as well.
0: So what are the most common subjects that are being cut from public schools then?
5: Yeah, so what we're hearing in our research is quite often things like advanced or extension English and math as well, which particularly when we're thinking about access to higher education, sometimes, particularly in the math realm, sometimes if students are looking to study things like engineering or medicine, these subjects sometimes can be prerequisites or sometimes are recommended in order for young people to actually have that foundational knowledge to pursue these career pathways.
0: I guess it's not just the foundational knowledge though, is it? In the sense that how can you know whether or not you might want to pursue engineering as a career, for example, if you haven't had a chance to have a go at that higher level maths that you would need to know and be confident with in order to become an engineer?
5: That's exactly right. So what we're finding is that young people's aspirations, so our research is primarily looking at how do young people think about their post-school future and how are they making their post-school transition. So what we're finding is that particularly in regional, remote and more disadvantaged communities, that young people's aspirations, their thoughts about their post-school futures are becoming increasingly constrained because for some young people, their opportunities are actually shut down quite early on in their life and early on in their schooling. So while the government has quite firm mandates to increase higher education participation, for some young people, they don't actually have much choice available and they're not able to explore the range of choices that are out there for them.
0: Sally, How is this impacting kids and in rural and regional areas specifically? I'm guessing that there are fewer choices, fewer alternatives, right? If the school that you, the state school you want to go to in your town can't offer advanced English or advanced maths and you need to cast around, there aren't going to be as many options, are there?
5: That's right. So what we heard in some, particularly in regional and remote communities, is that sometimes young people have to pursue distance education.

0: independence, because quite often you could be the only person in your school, in your community studying that particular subject, and you're quite removed from the other young people, the other schools who are offering those subjects. So it is can be quite alienating and quite lonely in terms of having to do and pursue those kinds of options by yourself.
1: No, I was just going to say I've got a teenager at home who is in year 11, and one of the subjects that he's doing isn't offered at his school, so he's doing it through the New South Wales College of Languages, which is really a resource for so many schools now who don't have language teachers or just don't have the ability to offer languages. So I'm guessing that more and more students are pursuing that.
0: Yeah, that's right. So I think there has been, our research hasn't really explored the uptake of distance education, but from what I know and what my knowledge is that there has been an increase in distance education and those kinds of options, because increasingly public schools in particular can't actually offer these kinds of subjects. And what we're finding is it's increasingly the case in regional, remote and disadvantaged communities.
1: I'm Kylie Morris. You're listening to ABC Mornings on 1233 ABC Newcastle and statewide. I'm talking to Sally Patfield. She's a lecturer at the School of Education in the University of Newcastle, and she's been looking at the reasons behind some students leaving public high schools and the connection between that and a failure to offer a wide breadth of subjects. Sally, what can be done? Let's move on to solutions. Is this purely about better resourcing for the state education system?
0: Yeah, it's a really good question and a really complex situation that we've found ourselves in. So last year, the federal and the state governments did commit to the Better Schools, Better Fairer Schools Agreement. So that will see gradually an increase in funding for public schools, beginning this year and up until 2034. But unfortunately for young people who are currently in underfunded public schools, the funding will be gradually increased over time. So for those who are currently studying schools at the moment, unfortunately they actually might miss out on this increased resourcing. So that's a step in the right direction, but I think we need a lot more action from government in terms of school funding, in terms of addressing things like school segregation. So in terms of the issues that we're finding is that the parents who are leaving public schools are those who are more advantaged and have the resources to go elsewhere. So you're seeing now in public schools, it's those young people who are most disadvantaged who are often left behind.
1: Sally, it's ironic, isn't it? I'm just reading some new polling that's been commissioned by the Australia Institute, and they've released their findings today. It reveals that more than a third of parents who send their children to private schools would have chosen a public school if the public education system was better funded. So this is a poll of more than 2,000 people conducted by YouGov. It found that 61% of people believe public schools are underfunded and 52% think private schools are overfunded. So given all of that, what can parents do in this situation?
0: Yeah, so that's a really great question. So I think in terms of the situation we're in now, it is so complex in that the policies that governments have put in place have been in place to kind of create or fuel school choice. So they're actually trying to create a market, I guess, in schooling that parents can choose the best school for their child. But what we've found and other research has found is that those, as I said before, those who are more advantaged and more well off, who have the resources, choose to go elsewhere because of those perceptions. I think we need to think about and put our faith in public schools, because public schools are so important to the schooling system overall, to our society. And we have, as I said before as well, this increased school segregation now. So if in communities all families sent their children to the local public school, as is often the case in other schools in other countries such as Finland, you actually see a lot more kind of societal cohesion and a lot better, more benefits for society overall. So I think we need to think about what public schools do for the benefit of our country.
1: Sally, thanks so much. That's a lot to think about, but so important. And really, it has such powerful implications, doesn't it, for young people's futures, how we resolve this and, you know, try and restore the choices that they

0: that they should be having when they're going to school in a, you know, in a developed country. But thanks so much, Sally.
1: Thank you. Thank you for your time.
0: That's Dr. Sally Patfield. She's a lecturer at the School of Education at the University of Newcastle, talking there about, you know, some of the key reasons why public high school numbers are dropping and the problems with a failure to or an inability to offer as many subjects perhaps as students might expect to be able to choose from in senior school. Coming up, Greek mythology has been around for thousands of years, but right now it is back in a very big way on the big screen indeed. The Odyssey is in cinemas, bringing the legendary tale penned by Homer back to life. Maybe you've seen it. Has it sparked an interest in ancient gods and monsters for you? Well, there is a map to help you learn more about that. We'll be speaking to one of the cartographers behind it later this hour.
2: We challenge you to step up and be a change maker.
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0: 3.
1: So Louise Dixon is back with more News Extra. What you got?
2: Hello, Kylie. I'm going to space today. Paul Turton used to give me slack about all I would bring him was fluffy animals, space, and other things, fluffy stories like that, as he would like to say. But today, this is interesting. The US Federal Communications Regulator in Silicon Valley have approved a startup's plan in California to launch a low Earth orbit satellite that has movable giant mirrors, right, spinning around, to reflect sunlight back to Earth.
1: I think this is such an interesting story.
2: I knew you would like this. I don't know whether you've heard of it. It would be called Reflect Orbital. That's the company. A 5-kilometer-wide roving patch of Olympic pool-sized mirrors, right, floating around Earth. Initially, they'd only have a few. It'd be a week signal, if you'd like, but other mirrored satellites may follow if it gets up and running. They reckon 50,000 in total will be enough to make the lit up area as bright as midday and extend the effect for up to an hour back to Earth, right? Reflecting the sun back to Earth. So sleep scientists are like, hang on, this is going to stuff everyone's body clocks up. Their chronobiologists have said, no, we're writing letters in protest to pause this plan. We reckon it's going to stuff up human and wildlife body clocks that are tuned to nighttime darkness, right? But the founders have said, no, we've got reasons why. We reckon it could help solve climate change. So they're saying, billions of dollars worth of solar farms around the world get no sunlight after the sun goes down at night. But what if we could direct the sunlight from the sun, from the mirrors, back to Earth to power the solar farms at night, therefore using less energy during the day or less energy overnight to charge the grid?
1: Yes.
2: But solar panels wasn't the only reason for them, wanting to deploy these tens of thousands of giant mirrors into space. They're saying that farmers could grow more food per acre to feed more people more reliably. And cities will have safer, evenly lit streets without carbon emissions. So they could, by the sounds of it, and I'm not a space person, but direct the sunlight back to Earth into the exact area, the exact patch that they need, sun. But if you live near a solar farm, you wouldn't get nighttime. And then that's what the sleep scientists are saying. Hang on. People are still going to be affected wherever you direct the sunlight back. So it's in its early stages, but they've approved it to... that they've approved the startup to be functioning, which is interesting.
1: But it's not as though they're just flipping our dark to light, our overnight to daytime. It's a 5-kilometer wide patch. So the idea is that they can direct it maybe to a solar array in order to increase power.
2: Mm. Yeah.
1: But the danger is then a city thinks, well, hang on, we'll get more tourists, we'll make more money.
2: Well, yeah.
1: If we never have nighttime. So I immediately go to the evil masterminds who might be able to harness this.
2: Yeah, I think so too. Never at the city that never sleeps, literally.
1: Yes.
2: But a lot of people out, and a lot of people out listening out west of New South Wales, they live near solar farms. That's the reality a lot of people have to live with. Well, would you want a massive beam of sunlight beaming into your patch of land next door? That's how I'm seeing it as well. It's very apocalyptic,
1: it is,
2: isn't it?
1: It is. But it's, look, we have to come up with new solutions. We have to come up with new technologies. So an exciting development. Let's just hope that it's well thought through when it comes to the way that it might be applied.
2: You may need to invest in
1: safe to say that?
2: Blackout curtains and an eye mask at night.
1: Yes. All right. Listen, thanks so much, Louise. So there's Louise Dixon telling us all about, the new Reflect Orbital that proposes these huge mirror satellites, which would create 5-kilometer-wide roving patches of illumination. What will they think of next?
3: Weather.
1: So a quick look at the weather. Isolated showers along the northern coast and adjacent ranges scattered across the far northeast today. Dry and sunny elsewhere across the state, though. Patchy morning fog, you might have seen that around the southern and central ranges. Daytime temperatures above average today. The winds north to northeasterly in the south, fresh at times on the south coast. east to southeasterly winds elsewhere. Freshet times again on the northern ranges and the north coast. Temperatures at the moment, Lismore is 16, Coffs Harbour 17, Tamworth 14, Singleton 16, Newcastle 16, Dubbo 14, Bega a chilly 4, and Wagga 7.
0: Traffic.
1: Now, Mayfield West on Industrial Drive in Newcastle, approaching Maitland Road. There's a breakdown of a semi-trailer there at a very busy intersection. There are heavy traffic conditions and one of two westbound lanes is closed. So emergency services are saying, look, please prepare to merge, exercise caution and expect delays. Also, a crash at Greta in the coalfields on the New England Highway near Orient Street. Two cars involved. Highway is closed there in both directions. So that's the New England Highway at Greta. So please, if you can, use an alternative route, plan your journey and allow extra travel time. At Currumbong, the M1, the motorway just past Freeman's Drive on-ramp, there is a crash, or there has been a crash there. The site has been cleared now, but it was affecting southbound traffic. There may still be some disruptions there. Please do continue to expect delays. So that's on the Pacific Motorway just past Freeman's Drive on-ramp. Out west, Forbes Newell Highway at Cross Street in central New South Wales, a crash between a truck and a car. The highway is closed there in both directions, so avoid that area if you can. And at Stotts Creek M1 on the Pacific Motorway, approaching Cudgeon Road Tunnel, this is on the north coast, a crash between a truck and a car and very heavy traffic conditions there. The northbound traffic is affected, so this is at Stotts Creek. So please, if you can, follow directions on site, exercise caution and do expect delays. If you see anything on the roads that you need to tell me about, please give us a call on 1300 33 12 33. It might not be something that's causing you a problem any longer, but the motorists behind you may want to know about it before they get there. So please do give us a call and let us know on 1300 33 12 33. You can text if it's safe, obviously, on 0487 99 12 33.
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0: The Doors and Touch Me from 1968. We're getting some good responses from the conversation that I was having with Dr. Sally Patfield from the University of Newcastle. She was telling us about her research that's showing more students are leaving public high schools in part because they can't study the subjects they want to. Lindsay from Anna Bay has written in to say, look, if we want to encourage students to get into engineering careers, that was one of the things we were talking about, that it's hard sometimes to study at a higher level of maths, for example. That's one of the subjects that isn't being offered in some schools. Lindsay says, look, the best HSC subjects that students can choose for that is engineering studies. High level maths, science, English, etc. is also helpful, but it's not the only path and certainly not always the best option. But of course, as he points out, engineering studies is even more vulnerable to these same supply and demand problems that we've been talking about. Plus, inadequate teacher training policies, he says the only real solution will require more generous schools staffing policy. And here's one from Mandy. She says, look, Kylie, many years ago, teacher housing existed in every country town and it was fantastic and a successful attraction for quality teachers to work in rural public schools. This meant that schools were fully staffed, which was obviously advantageous for students having a wider subject choice, and schools retained and increased their student population. That's even more important now, as it's often impossible to find affordable, safe and comfortable accommodation when wanting to teach in rural schools. That's a really good point, Mandy. My dad was a teacher who taught in one teacher schools, and the first house I ever lived in was a teacher's house on the north coast of New South Wales, and we were able to move around the state in part because of that accommodation. So I hear you. I don't know how much that impacts on high school teaching choices, but sure, maybe there should be better housing options for high school teachers too. Coming up very shortly, if you're a qual, chances are you'd probably like to live in a wildlife sanctuary about 15 kilometres north of Tenterfield called the Qual Headquarters. It's a dedicated wildlife sanctuary used for rehabilitation, and I'll take you there next.
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0: So if there was something you could do at your place to help protect endangered animal species, you'd probably do it, right? Across Australia, almost 1,000 landholders, farmers and business owners have been working to conserve and restore their land for native animal species to thrive, and that includes over at the Qual Headquarters in Tenterfield in northern New South Wales, where they're seeing some great results. Steve Haslam is the founder and here to tell us more. Good morning, Steve.
3: G'day, Kylie. Thanks for having me on.
0: That's fine. It's good to have you. How many quolls do you have? Let's start there. And what kind are they?
3: Well, we've got the spotted tail quoll. That's the largest of all four quolls in mainland Australia. Qual Headquarters is it's a 400 acre piece of really high conservation value habitat. And it has a fence around it to keep wild dogs and those sorts of things out, but it allows the quolls to come and go. So it's not a zoo. We don't have a set number. It's a safe haven that we use to breed and to thrive, quite frankly.
0: And how do they find their way to you?
3: Well, we have a number of national parks around us. Quolls can have quite a large home range, so they'll utilise that whole area, including inside the Sanctuary of Qual Headquarters. And when they're inside the sanctuary, they realise that there are no dogs or larger predators inside that sanctuary, and there's certainly no habitat destruction and things like that quite frankly give quolls a real hard time and put them on the endangered list. So they recognise that and they use it as a safe haven.
0: And I understand, Steve, it's not just quolls you have there. What other native animals are hanging out at Qual Headquarters?
3: Oh, no, certainly not. We do. I mean, the quoll's a bit of a poster boy for Qual Headquarters because it is such an incredible and important species for Australian wildlife. But we have a suite of species up there. It's really diverse habitat. And so... within the sanctuary, they call it home. So it's very significant.
0: Steve, the line is a little bit dodgy. We'll keep going, but if I lose you, I'll call you back immediately. But I was going to ask. What is the significance, what is the value of quolls, apart from the fact that, you know, they're an Australian native species, but what do they have that makes them such an important part of biodiversity in Australia?
3: Well, they're the apex predator in Australia as far as marsupial carnivores is concerned. And so, any fully functioning ecosystem needs those top water predators, needs, you know, the top of the food pyramid, needs that carnivore up on top. So that's what makes it important. What we're trying to do within the sanctuary, Kylie, is have what we call a fully functioning ecosystem where you have that full suite of animals, including the carnivores. So, yeah, very important indeed.
0: And who can come along to Quoll headquarters, Steve?
3: Well, that's probably the important bit because, conservation doesn't pay much. So to keep the sanctuary running, we rely heavily on people coming for tours where we show them exactly the work we do and show them through this incredible ecosystem. But also, you know, we rely on donations and other things. But, yeah, look, anyone can come along. They can just go to the Quoll headquarters website and pick a day that suits them and book a tour and myself and the team will take them around the sanctuary.
0: And if you're a farmer listening to this or a landholder who's out in the maybe in northern New South Wales or in the central west and you want to try to improve conditions for quolls or encourage quolls onto your land or try and support quoll habitat, what are the kind of top three moves you could make?
3: Oh, look, the number one, Kylie, is habitat. You have to have and maintain good habitat for quolls. They won't accept sort of second-rate habitat, I guess I'll say.
0: So what are we talking about?
3: So we're talking about old-growth forests. We're talking about a real complex ecosystem. We're talking about logs on the ground. We're talking about creek systems that are in good health. All those things are critical on the quolls checklist to make sure that they're happy within that ecosystem. They need, if you have quolls in your area, it means that you have really great habitat. Quolls are very sensitive to that. So if you manipulate that habitat in any way, if you are doing sort of any intense agriculture or anything, that will displace the quolls. So for those farmers that do have that back paddock of really great bushland that they're really not grazing or anything like that, preserve that. Keep your logs. Plant it out if there's any old bare areas that can do with some reforestation. It's all really important.
0: Steve, I'm not aware of quoll numbers and the health of the kind of quoll population currently in New South Wales. How are they faring?
3: Critically low, unfortunately, Kylie. If we look at it throughout the, rather than just New South Wales, throughout the whole quoll population area, which is mainland Australia and Tasmania, we're down to probably less than 10,000 now. If you think of that as a species on a worldwide scale, and you've only got less than 10,000 spotted tail quolls left, you can see the significance of just how important it is to really look after their habitat. And every single animal makes a difference when you get down to those low population levels.
0: And finally, what's the main threat to that population then, Steve? Is it purely about the habitat and there not being enough habitat for them to thrive in, or does it also have to do with a lack of food or other predators?
3: They do have a suite of listed threats, Kylie. The number one is definitely habitat destruction. But besides from that, wild dogs are a big problem for them. Foxes as well. They can give them mange and compete for their food source. They're also susceptible to disease. So there's quite a few influences. Vehicle strike's another big one in those good habitat areas where you have a highway through it. So, yeah, there are quite a few influences on quolls that make it a bit difficult for them, really.
0: Well, Steve, more power to you. I hope the quolls find you and thrive. And thanks for telling us more about, you know, if you are on a property or you have some land that you think quolls are welcome, what we might be able to do to try to encourage them. But I appreciate your time this morning, Steve.
3: Good on you, Kylie. Thank you very much.
0: That's Steve. Cheers. Steve Haslam, who's the founder of Qual headquarters in Tenterfield. We've had a note from David in Turos. He was talking about these amazing reflective mirrors that we were speaking about in the News Extra session earlier with Larice. And David's written in to say, look, good morning. The extraterrestrial solar collectors and reflectors idea is great, and it is in fact doable when it comes to futuristic technology. But in terms of global, atmospheric, oceanic temperature increase, there are real concerns because it increases the net insulation budget. He says if it were to be implemented, then there'd have to be an instant reduction in conventional fuel use, for example, coal-fired power generation, so that atmospheric and oceanic heat doesn't rise even more alarmingly. He says messing with global heat budgets can be fraught. Thanks, David. That makes sense. New technologies, there are always risks, huh? But interesting to contemplate. On 1233 ABC Newcastle and statewide, I'm Kylie Morris, and it's 10:45.

0: Deborah Conway, It's Only the Beginning, that from her solo album String of Pearls back in 1991, although before that she was, of course, the founding member and lead singer of the 80s band Do Re Mi. On 1233 ABC Newcastle and ABC Statewide, I'm Kylie Morris. It's 10 minutes to 11. I don't know whether you've seen The Odyssey in cinemas, but even if you haven't seen it, there's been a lot of talking about it, hasn't there? Maybe it's sparked or reawakened an ancient interest of yours in ancient gods and monsters. Very shortly, we'll be talking to someone who's devised a map to help us better understand the classical world.
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0: Now, The Odyssey is in cinemas right now. The epic tale of a Greek hero's return home from the Trojan War. Navigating, well, just about everything. Gods, monsters, people who turn, women who turn people into pigs, sirens, you name it. There's a lot to go through. He probably could have used a map, I've got to say. But thankfully, we've found someone who has one, not just of the ancient world, but one of Greek mythology itself, linking all of those legends to real life places. It's the most amazing thing. And I'm happy to say that Greta Hawes is with us. She's an associate professor in ancient history at Macquarie University. Good morning, Greta.
2: Hi, Kylie.
0: So tell us about this online resource that you've built at the university. It's called Manto, but it acts like a kind of a myth map. Tell me how it works.
2: Yeah, that's exactly right. So it really started, I mean, to give you the origin story, it started about 7 or 8 years ago when myself and a colleague, Scott Smith, we were really frustrated because we were looking for information. We're both scholars of Greek mythology, and every resource that we had, every encyclopedia we had, just really talked about the characters of Greek myth. And we'd read a lot of this material, and we knew that Greek myth was really located very strongly in particular places. And so we basically wanted to turn all this on its head, and we wanted to basically put the places of Greek myth foremost, essentially, and then connect those into all the different heroes and gods and monsters and things that were associated with them. And the big, really, revelation there is that once you start mapping Greek myth, you realise just how strongly associated the stories were to basically the everyday places that people lived in, essentially, in antiquity. And so people really did think that the places they lived in, the places they worked in, the places they wandered past every day were actually had, you know, at long time in the distance been, a long time in the distant past, had actually been places where these myths actually occurred. And that's really a sort of a fundamental revelation of putting this material together.
0: I had a little bit of a play with the website earlier and kind of hovered over Ithaca to see what I could discover from your map of Ithaca. And it's brilliantly organised, isn't it, in the sense that not only does it tell you about the events that happened there, but also the figures that are associated with that place and their stories. So it's layer after layer of story building. Given that we're talking about stories and the kind of rebirth of stories, have you seen this film, Greta?
2: I have, yes. I went a couple of days ago.
0: From an academic perspective, is it satisfying?
2: Look, it's, I really enjoyed it. I loved seeing just all of those monsters, those characters really fleshed out like that. There are some fabulous little Easter eggs in there about the alternative traditions that people knew about in antiquity. It's a fascinating story to see really, you know, put on screen like that. There's a problem with The Odyssey, which is in some ways like there is just so much material. You know, if you were to read you know, the epic, Homer's epic, you know, it would take you almost a day, you know, a day and a night to read it out loud. Nolan's got, you know, 2.5 hours. And so compressing it like that, he's done a marvellous job of really trying to get it all together, really trying to bring out some of the themes about, you know, hospitality, how to treat strangers, and just really
0: Zeus's
2: to bring
0: law.
2: Alive this, Exactly, Zeus's Law. Yeah, that wasn't that sort of hammered over your head.
0: Was mentioned quite a few times. Greta, I'm wondering, I mean, I've seen it too, and I suppose one of the things that I was struck by was that even though I haven't read The Odyssey and I haven't studied it, so many of those stories were familiar because culturally they still kind of permeate our stories, don't they? I'm wondering, are you finding that people, maybe through the film or because there's an awakened interest, that there are more people drifting to conversations like the one we're having now or coming to the map?
2: Yeah, look, I think people are really fascinated by it. And I think you're completely right. These are stories that have sort of permeated our culture. A lot of people have said, I sort of remember that from something that was read to me as a child. Or they've read Emily Wilson's recent translation, which is just astonishingly good. But I think also, you know, there's been a real move towards kind of understanding storytelling in general in recent decades. You know, it's storytelling in some ways is kind of what makes us human. You know, we're storytelling animals. And it's one of the ways in which we understand, you know, the past, but also the future. And we have these, you know, these sort of ethical paradigms. And that's one of the things Nolan's trying to, I think, get at. I'm not quite sure what he's trying to get at in the film, to be honest. But one of the things he's trying to explore is kind of that slightly ambivalent status of heroism. You know, what does it mean to be a hero who's also a trickster? And I think these are really, you know, I mean, universal is probably an overused word, but these are things that we're always kind of worried about and thinking about. You know, what do these dominant kind of stories that we tell each other, these cultural paradigms, you know, I mean, do they help us? You know, what ways do they maybe cloud some of the things that we really should think about more deeply?
0: They are big questions for civilization and for all of us, but also it's an entertaining question to consider. But Greta, thank you so much. It is a great website. Can you give us the address?
2: Yeah, it's look, if you Google Manto, MANTO, and then put myth after it, you'll find it. I'm delighted that people are starting to discover it and make use of it, because that's been a bit of a passion project.
0: I think you got a mention in the New York Times today, so that might have helped too, Greta.
2: We did.
0: Thanks so much. That's Greta Hawes, who's an associate professor in ancient history at Macquarie University, and she's talking about that website. If you want to have a look, it's Manto, MANTO, and if you put in the words myth map at the end, then that will probably lead you exactly to the place that maybe Odysseus should have gone first.

0: Did Matt encourage you to become a, you know, for that to be your focus, to become a full-time novelist?
1: He did, although I'll be honest, I think he was nervous. He was worried that perhaps, you know, it was a dream that I might not succeed at. Not because he'd read my writing, I think, but because he hadn't read my writing. And I can remember giving him the first pages of that debut novel for the very first time and saying, will you take a look? Which for both of us was huge. And I went off for a walk. I had to leave the house and I left him with these sort of probably about 40 pages of writing. And I remember coming back into the house and feeling this incredible sense of trepidation, almost like there's this threshold that I'm on, you know, will he think it's okay? Because his opinion really mattered to me, both as my husband and my friend, but also as somebody in the industry. And it was such a relief to see this smile on his face as I walked him and he said, you've got it. You've got it. Go for it.
0: On Conversations today, my guest is Hannah Richall. You were in your writing studio trying to work on a novel on a Wednesday afternoon in July 2014 when you got a phone call. Who was it from?
1: So you're right, it was a very ordinary Wednesday afternoon, July school holidays, and I was wrestling with the plot of my third novel and my phone started ringing and I didn't recognise the number, so I didn't answer it instantly, but it rang back. And I had that sort of mother guilt of, gosh, it could be the kids. So I answered the phone and it was my husband's PA, who I'd actually never spoken to on the phone before. And she told me that she'd had a call from a Bondi detective who was trying to get hold of Matt's home address. And she didn't want to give it out without Matt's consent, but she couldn't get hold of Matt. So she phoned me and said, I think this is a little strange. And I agreed. I said, this is very weird. And so I put down the phone and I started packing up my belongings because I knew there was just something in my gut that told me I needed to go home.
0: And when you made it home, Hannah, who was in your house?
1: So I kind of half ran, half walked home with this sense of panic building. And I got to the front door and I could see the house usually looked incredibly light. It was a very small old sandstone cottage. And when you stood at the front door, you could see through the glass pane all the way to the bifolds at the back. But on that day, there were two people in dark clothes standing in the front room blocking the light. So the house looked really ominous and strange. And I knew as I put my key to the front door that when I opened that door, I would be walking in across a threshold really into something that I couldn't understand or know. And I didn't know what it was, but I knew I had to open the door because my kids were inside. So I opened the door and there were two plainclothes police detectives standing there. And they told me that Matt had died that morning in a surfing accident off Tamarama Beach.
0: In the shock of that news, you say you felt something unexpected, that you felt shame.
1: I did. Yeah, it's still astounds me, really, that that was one of my earliest responses amidst the shock and the pain and all the confusing feelings running through my body. There was also this terrible sense of embarrassment and shame. It was shame. It felt as if this terrible thing had happened to us and I couldn't understand why. And I think it was almost a, what did we do wrong? And the police were telling me that the media had been at the beach very quickly after the accident and that it was going to be on the news and that I needed to start telling people. And so, again, there was this sense of, I don't want to tell anyone. I don't want anyone to know that this has happened to us. And again, you know, that was the shame rising up in me. I think it was an instinctive sort of feeling of, this must be something karmic happening to us. You know, what did we do wrong? Were we too happy, too lucky, too in love? Did we take it all for granted? It's crazy where your brain goes in those very, very early moments of shock. But that's where mine went.
0: You say your kids were at home. Were they aware of what had happened that day?
1: I don't think so. We had this beautiful woman, Simone, who looked after our kids, and she was there. She must have been aware of something terrible happening, but I didn't even

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1: My guest today is the writer Hannah Richel. Hannah's memoir, An Ocean and a Day, tells the story of losing her husband, Matt, and how she found her way back into life. Plenty more to Hannah's story after the news headlines. 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
2: Hello, Tony Matthews with the latest from the newsroom. The US has begun a new round of strikes targeting Iran while Iran continues to fire missiles on Gulf countries as the risk of the conflict widening grows. President Donald Trump says the US has hit Iran very hard again as the two countries trade fire for what's now the ninth consecutive night. One Nation leader Pauline Hanson says she stands by the decision to appear alongside far-right UK figure Tommy Robinson. Senator Hanson recently appeared on a podcast with Robinson, a highly controversial anti-immigration activist who served prison time for fraud and assault. During the podcast, Senator Hanson said the end of the White Australia policy has led to immigration problems. Rescue workers in Peru are digging through rubble to find survivors of two earthquakes that hit the Andes region. And Spain has won its second men's Soccer World Cup, beating Argentina 1-0.

0: How did that play out?
1: That was such a beautiful gesture from Hachette. I think we all felt that there was this terrible personal tragedy that had happened, but there was also a professional tragedy in that Matt had taken the reins of this company and he had such a huge vision for what he wanted to do to lift up Australian writers, to grow the Australian literary landscape. It was his passion. So to know that he was no longer in this world and able to do that, and to feel the grief of some of the authors that he had worked with so closely and who had become friends, and his colleagues as well, it felt like we all wanted to do something. I think it's a natural response to try to find something in a really terrible situation that you can cling to. So we all met up, we had a lunch together, there were a lot of tears shed, a lot of conversation trying to distill what Matt stood for, what his values were. And in the end, we came up with this prize called the Ritual Prize, which really is Matt's legacy now in the industry. And it's a prize to help discover and lift up a new Australian writer. And it's a really beautiful thing. It's been running for 12 years now.
0: You managed to make it through all of the firsts that follow a death: the first Christmas, first Father's Day, first wedding anniversary, first birthdays. You turned 40 and with the kids baked yourself a cake. And then one day, about 8 months after Matt's death, you wake up and realise something's different. What was it?
1: Yeah, it was such an extraordinary morning because it was so ordinary. I woke up, I got up, got the kids breakfast, had a shower, and it was only as I was standing in the shower that I realised something felt different, and I couldn't understand what it was. It took me a while of searching to try and understand why I felt different. And I suddenly realised it was the very first morning that I hadn't woken up with that terrible, sickening lurch of having to tell myself that Matt was dead and he wasn't lying beside me in the bed and this was a new world that we lived in. And it was an extraordinary moment to actually realise at that very point that that morning had been different. So I questioned at that point, I thought, oh, is this what they mean by acceptance? Because people talk widely of acceptance in grief. And I'd been desperately searching for stages to progress through, thinking that, you know, there was a way to progress through grief, that there might be an end point. And I've learned, obviously, that it's not as straightforward as that. But that morning was different and it really stood out to me.
0: You know, I think we often assume that grief just means sadness, but you've mentioned anger as one of the emotions that's there with grief. And you also write about lust, desire, and that there's a point where you start thinking about sex, wanting sex. Was that a surprise?
1: Totally. I'm a massive surprise. I was 39 when my husband died, so a relatively young widow. And I had conversations with Wendy where I explored this strange feeling rising up in me, which was that Matt had died, but I hadn't. And I was desperately seeking things that helped me feel connected back to life. And I think it's very natural in that situation to want human touch and to feel something. As Wendy put it, who wouldn't want to feel something other than what you're feeling? So she took away a lot of the shame I was feeling about thinking about sex and intimacy. And it took me a long time. You know, eventually I did start to explore that side of myself again. But it wasn't straightforward. And I, you know, it only reinforced really that what I was seeking fundamentally was intimacy with the man I loved.
0: Someone had suggested to you, you know, don't make any big decisions for 2 years. What did you come to decide as the 2 year mark came closer?
1: That was a weighty marker. There were times when I really wanted to just, you know, do something wild and crazy or change things massively. But I think it was solid advice. I didn't really change anything for me or the kids. One of the things the child psychologist had said to me was structure and routine is incredibly important for kids in grief. So I was clinging to that, and I did for those 2 years. But after those first 2 years passed, I began

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1: This is Afternoons with James O'Loughlin.
2: G'day, great to have your company. Lovely to be with you this afternoon. What did you do the last time you had to drive a car to somewhere you hadn't been before? I bet you typed it into your phone and followed the blue line. That is the modern way. But is it the best way? Was it not better for our brains to have to use old-style street directories, to have to turn pages on our lap, to have to work out how to use the index and work out actually where the heck we were so the map would make some sense? Today, in praise of the street directory made out of paper. Also, when did you last have a drink of sherry? For me, the second last time I had a drink of sherry was 35 years ago, but the last time was yesterday. We want to explore the distinctive alcoholic drink called sherry today. Who drinks it? Why do they drink it? When do they drink it? When is sherry, if you're going to have an alcoholic drink, the best alcoholic drink? And why, when you ask someone anything to do with sherry, does their answer always begin, "Well, my grandma, dot, dot, dot"? It is apparently a common drink with people's grandmas. And also today, the link between mental health and comedy. I think we can see that that laughing is good for our mood, lifts our mood, makes us feel better. But could it be that doing stand-up comedy could actually also be good for your mental health?
1: This is Afternoons with James O'Loughlin.
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3: Don't cry for me, Argentina.
2: Spain have beaten Argentina in the World Cup final 1-0. On Friday, we spoke to Patrick Wills, an Australian who is such a passionate fan of Argentinian soccer and Argentina in general, that when he decided to go to the World Cup, he decided not to go to the country where it's being played, the US, but to Argentina itself, to watch Argentinians watch the World Cup. It's nearly midnight in Argentina, and Patrick, perhaps a despondent Patrick, joins us once again. G'day, Patrick.
4: G'day, James. Buenas noches. How are you?
2: Well, I suspect better than you. Look, let's not start at the end. Let's start at the beginning. Mm-hmm. You watched the game. Where did you watch it? Mm-hmm. What was the mood as you know, we moved through what was, for a long time, a locked nil-all scoreline?
4: Yeah, so I watched it at a fan fest in one of the neighbourhoods here in Buenos Aires. Mm. The mood, I would say, was incredibly tense. I think there was a sense amongst the crowd that Argentina were playing within themselves, but I think there was also a sense that Spain were simply on another level. And as much as Argentinians are passionate fans of their own football team, mm. they're also fans of football.
2: Yeah.
4: And many Argentinians that I spoke to, even before today's game, had a real appreciation for how Spain play the game, the rhythm with which they play the game, their desire to keep possession and keep control. And I think there was a begrudging appreciation of how good Spain were today. And I think a sense of foreboding, it felt like it was an inevitability, and sadly that was the case.
2: You know a lot more about football than me, but I've read a couple of things where the suggestion was made that Argentina knew that perhaps they weren't the best team, and what they were playing for mm-hmm. was not to concede a goal, hopeful either mm-hmm. that Messi would just conjure something out of nowhere, or that they get to mm-hmm. full time at nil all and then could enter the lottery of penalty shootouts. What do you think of that?
4: I don't think that's necessarily misguided. I think much of Argentina's tournament was played in that way. They were sort of riding the crest of an emotional wave throughout each match. I think for all of Messi's genius, there's also some limitations when it comes to how they can defend as a team. And I think a lot of the other players on this team are willing to work hard for Messi and do what they need to do so he can have that time on the ball. And I think they really found themselves in matches where emotions would start to become heightened and things would be frayed. But I think the Spanish were an exercise in control, particularly emotionally. So there wasn't really a moment where the Argentinians could ratchet things up and get on top of them.
2: Mm. We're talking to Patrick, who's in Argentina, having a passionate Argentinian fan, having just experienced the loss amongst many people, millions of people really in Argentina who are now hurting. Conceding a goal after 17 minutes isn't that bad. Conceding a goal after 57 minutes, plenty of time to recovery. But conceding a goal in extra time, it must have just felt like, oh no, we're so close to getting to, you know, the end at nil all, having a 50% chance in the penalties, and now this. It must have been an awful. Did you sense the mood of the crowd?
4: Yeah, it was interesting. I think there was definitely a sense of desperation in the crowd, and I think that was reflected on the pitch. I think for the most part, people felt like they were hanging on for dear life. So I don't think it came as a shock necessarily that Spain scored. I think there was certainly deflation, but there was also a resignation there. But I thought what was really interesting was in the immediate aftermath of the final whistle, there was perhaps a minute where there was a lot of silence, and I think it was sinking in that this journey had come to an end. And then this quite beautiful moment happened where this round of applause broke out. And it was an appreciation for Spain as winners. A lot of people were applauding the way they played, and also an appreciation for how far this team had come together and what they'd given the country. So I'd say the mood rather than despondent was probably reflective and appreciative, which is a nice atmosphere to be in.
2: Tears. I think I mentioned on Friday I cried when the Raiders lost, the Canberra Raiders lost the 2009 grand final. Did you cry, and did many others?
4: I shed a tear or two for Argentina. And I think there were a few, but it was interesting, even walking back from the match, there was still this mood of appreciation and reflection and almost celebration. I mean, even as we speak right now, people have congregated around the obelisk in the heart of the city to pay respect to the players and to celebrate and almost try and have a moment to bring the tournament to an end. It's been such an emotional tournament. It's obviously the last tournament for Messi. Mm-hmm. And it may well be the last tournament for their coach as well, Lionel Scaloni, who's something of an unsung hero in Argentina. I mean, to keep it brief, he came in 2019 after what was a disastrous tournament in 2018. And he was effectively just the cheapest option available to the association. So when he was appointed at the time, there was a lot of incredulity. This is a man with no coaching experience. And what he's done for this team is he's built this really beautiful connection between the players and the fans. And it's been 7 years now under Scaloni's stewardship. And I think the country really feels like they owe him something as well, a debt of gratitude.
2: And the game finished about 5 hours ago. What have you been doing since then, Patrick?
4: Mm. I've been drinking in the plaza with the other Argentinian fans, going through the songs, not as lustily, as passionately as after the England game. Just sort of drinking in the last moments of the Mundial, what's been a really incredible tournament. I think, like I said to you a couple of nights ago, it's pretty much the World Cup is the main event here, and then day-to-day life is incidental. And I think there's a feeling on the streets of wanting to enjoy every last minute of this, even though they've lost the game, because tomorrow normal life resumes.
2: Yeah. You said you were drinking in the atmosphere, but you also said you were drinking a bit. You sound unencumbered by alcohol, so full credit to you. We appreciate that. It wouldn't have been. Yeah. I bet after full time you just think, oh, why did I agree to talk to those people on ABC? But well done. When are you coming home and do you have, what happens tomorrow? Oh, go and see some sights? Just chuck the World Cup away and do a bit of sightseeing before you come home or what?
4: Yeah, well, the trip was curated in a way where we tried to do the sightseeing as we progressed through the tournament. So we actually started in the north of Argentina in Mendoza, wine country, beautiful part of the country. And then we made our way north to these provinces called Salta and Jujuy, which are rich in natural beauty and diversity of people and really fascinating parts of the country. And we had the plan to fit sites in between the games, essentially. So we pretty much had the games on the Wednesday. We're going to go see these beautiful colored mountains on the Thursday. We'll go to this place on a Friday. So we've somehow managed to live the World Cup and see Argentina while we're at it as well. So I think as a household, me and my two housemates, I think we're pretty much like the rest of Argentina at the end.
2: Very good. Now, a few listeners have questions for you. David asked, the talk of the final is how unsportsmanlike Argentina was after the game ended. Does your guest acknowledge that? Yes. How did you see that, Patrick?
4: Yeah. So I think there are a couple of players in this Argentinian team who can, I think, to be diplomatic, play up against the edge and let their emotions get the better of them. I'd be reticent to say that that's reflective of the team as a whole. I think there were a couple of players in that team who are known for behaving in that way, and it's not necessarily covering them in glory. But I think for the most part throughout the tournament, I don't know if unsporting would be the way I'd describe them, but I think they definitely can have their moments.
2: Would it be fair to say, in the words of the great Australian spin bowler, well, paraphrasing Nathan Lyon, that they try not to cross the line, but they do headbutt it?
4: I think that's not an unfair representation of the way that they play. They like to play up against the line. They like to be very passionate, and they like to leave it all out there. I mean, they're a hyper-competitive team. And they leave everything they can out there. And I think at times it can spill over and be unsavory. But I think for the most part, this is a team that has respect for their opponents and respect for the way they play football. And I'd encourage people with doubts about that to see the remarks of the coach in the press conference afterwards. He was extremely complimentary of Spain and really eager to reflect on how well they played.
2: You're so diplomatic. You should be the ambassador to Argentina, I think, with the passion and the way of tiptoeing through these tricky questions. One more. Could you kindly ask Jen, what he thought of the reception Donald Trump got and also the way Donald Trump tried to stay in the photo shoot of the team afterwards? Of course, you weren't at the game. You were in the town square in Buenos Aires. But what sort of reaction? Did that get any reaction, or was it kind of engulfed by everything else?
4: Yeah, it did. I don't think it would take much imagination from your listeners to imagine the reaction that it got. I think, irrespective of people's political or sporting allegiances, I think as a scene for the president of a country to be placing himself in the center of celebrations is pretty unsavory and a little shameless. I think that's probably me being diplomatic, and I think that view was shared.
2: So maybe you'd be a better ambassador to Argentina than the US at the moment. Look, Patrick, it's been lovely talking to you. Thanks so much for sharing this wonderful journey you've had to Argentina. And I love the fact that you love Argentina and went to not where the World Cup was on, but where your favourite team was the country of your favourite team to watch the World Cup. So sounds like it's been wonderful. And thanks so much for being as close as we've got to having a World Cup correspondent.
4: I fully appreciate it, James. And in 4 years' time, if you need a correspondent, you know who to call.
2: Right, yes. Well, we've got your number. Good on you, Patrick. Safe travels home. Lovely to talk to you. You're on 702 ABC Sydney and 1233 ABC Newcastle.
0: 702 ABC Sydney's Golden Ticket.
1: Golden Ticket. Ticket.
2: Yes, 702 ABC Sydney giving you the chance to win the golden ticket to some of the biggest events in Sydney, including Katie Noonan performing Jeff Buckley's amazing album Grace at Night at the Barracks in September, and in October, the Lord of the Rings concert at the ICC. All you got to do, it's pretty easy. I'm about to say code word. You remember it, maybe even use some sort of way of inscribing it so you don't forget it between now and 2:30, when all you have to do is ring 1-300-222-702 for your chance to go in this week's draw. The code word for today is sport, S-P-O-R-T, sport.
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2: So many people get migraines. My wife, producer Hannah, producer Alistair, so many more. Even in 4000 BC... the Pharaoh's physicians were noting on Parapus that some ancient Egyptians were getting something a bit worse than a normal headache. Three quarters of the people who get migraines are female, and there's still some mystery as to what causes them and what fixes them. But the last decade has seen modern medicine make significant progress in understanding why sometimes our brains feel like they're exploding. If migraines are something that have affected you in your life, well, we're about to have an expert on. We'd like to hear about how and whether you have found ways of controlling them. Let us know. The number is 1-300-222-702 and the text 0467-922-702. We're joined by Dr. Jason Ray, neurologist and headache specialist with the Alfred and Austin Hospitals in Melbourne, also a research fellow at Monash. G'day, Jason.
5: Good afternoon.
2: Thank you very much for your time. Do you get them? Do you get migraines?
5: I do. And it's a bit of a strange coincidence. I had a colleague, actually, going back a decade now, who went and surveyed all of the neurologists around Australia and New Zealand, and neurologists get them actually more frequently than you would expect compared to the population. So about 1 in 4 to 1 in 2 neurologists experience migraines, whereas 1 in 5 to 1 in 7 of the general population. So there's something about our profession that we attract it.
2: And I wonder, I mean, as I understand it, there can be a number of mixed causes, hormonal, lifestyle, environmental, with something like, you know, the flu or COVID. It might not be simple to, you know, to treat, but at least you know what happened. You got a virus, you got a bug in there. It's having a negative effect on your body. But is it fair to say that causes of migraines can be more diverse and even different factors interrelating?
5: You've hit it on the head. There's in the case of coronavirus, there's a very clear line you can draw from a virus to the symptoms. In the case of migraine, it's probably going to be in generation that we talk about all of the disparate causes of migraine, and then we can start to split it into different diseases in different groups of people. And there's not one dominant thing that's the cause for every person who's living with migraine.
2: Yeah. So tell us what some of those causes are.
5: So it's a genetic component to migraine. You're much more likely to experience it if you've got a parent with migraine, and then more likely again if both parents experience migraine. But for a lot of people, they don't have that family history, and there's a mix of biological factors, metabolic factors, and the genetic factors that come together to allow us to experience migraine. And it's best thought of a bit as a bit of a threshold disease. So it's a disorder of the way your brain processes sensory information, and under the right circumstances, your brain can trigger off into a migraine attack.
2: So is it an extreme headache, or alternatively, is it different in kind to a headache? It looks a bit like a headache, but it's something entirely different.
5: It's something entirely different, really. So from a medical terminology perspective, headache is an umbrella term. So say anything which causes pain in the head is a headache. And then migraine's a specific disease. And it's really not fair to just describe it as a headache, because it is so much more. It's a disorder of the way the whole brain's processing information. And for whilst headache is a significant and a bothersome symptom of that, it's not the only symptom. So some people will experience sensitivity to light, sound. Some people have profound nausea, but you can also have difficulty concentrating, have significant fatigue along with it. And these symptoms are often the things that take us away from our work, our family, our loved ones, and really lead to its incredible disability.
2: If I was someone, and I'm very lucky I'm not, but if I was someone who experienced migraines, I'd think, oh, this is, you know, very interesting finding out what the causes are. But what I really care about is what to do about them. So how are, I mean, for I know many people who have had migraines for years and have never really found the right solution. Are we getting better at helping people who do get regular migraines?
5: We are getting better. We still have a long way to go, but we are getting a lot better than we are. So we could split out all of treating migraines up into three categories. So there are acute treatments, things that we could do once the pain has started, once the attack is going, that we could try to limit the symptoms. Lifestyle factors that make it easier or harder for your brain to trigger off an attack, and then preventative strategies, of which from a neurologist's perspective, we often talk about medications. And we have new treatments that are coming out in the last decade from that, and more still that are hopefully on the way soon, that are really getting more to the root cause of migraine than we have ever before.
2: Well, I'm talking to Dr. Jason Ray, who's a neurologist and expert in migraines, about the causes, but I guess in some ways more importantly, improved treatments in dealing with migraines. And if they are something you or someone you care about suffer from, and you've got a question for Jason, or alternatively, there's something you've found that works in controlling migraines, we'd love to hear from you. The number is 1-300-222-702 and the text 0467-922-702. Brett texts him, my wife used to have terrible regular migraines. Then she got a CPAP machine that is not, and has not had one since in the last few months. Jason, what's a CPAP machine and what does it do?
5: A CPAP machine is a form of continuous positive air pressure, which is used to treat sleep disorders such as obstructive sleep apnea. And so there are many different things that can increase your likelihood of experiencing migraine. And it sounds like in Brett's wife's case, she suffered potentially from sleep apnea. And so treating it with the CPAP has removed a little bit of carbon dioxide and made it a bit harder for her to experience her migraines, and was a very effective treatment for her.
2: Because what a number of people do, I mean, I presume most people who get migraines, they try and work out the triggers for them. And for women, they often feel it's related to their period just before or at a particular time. Margaret's asking, does chocolate or cheese make you get migraines? Tell us a bit about what the triggers may be if you do have a propensity.
5: The triggers in migraine is a fraught topic. So on the one hand, there are things that make it easier for our brain to trigger off in an attack. And so for some people, that could be a food trigger, that could be a particular thing. For office workers, sometimes it's the end of the week, to the end of a stressful week, and is the time you're going to experience your migraine. But it is also independent of anything that you do yourself or anything that you do in terms of the preventative side, there are periods in your life when your brain is more or less able to trigger off an attack. And none of the triggers are a panacea. So we can really run ourselves into a state of despair trying to find that one reason that we experienced the migraine, which is very understandable as human beings. We want to create order in our universe, but migraine isn't something you've done to yourself. It is not something which you can always avoid. So where we can avoid, find triggers that are reliably the cause, makes sense to avoid. But it's also not something we should ever think is, you know,
2: right,
5: far something safe we've done to ourselves.
2: But could it be something as simple as chocolate or cheese, as if Margaret asked?
5: It can be. And so for about 10-20% of people with migraine, they can find a food trigger. But if I could bore you with a little bit of neuroanatomy for a moment, there's actually a phase before the pain of migraine called the prodromal phase. And in this state, the brain actually is already on track. It's going to experience its migraine. And one of the circuits in the brain that gets activated is our food cravings and our reward centers. And so for some people, they do indeed have a food trigger. For others, they craved chocolate because they were going to have their migraine. They ate the chocolate, and because they ate the chocolate before they got the rest of the symptoms, they blamed the migraine.
2: Yeah, when in fact, understand.
5: The Cadbury was the victim.
2: Chris is on the line. G'day, Chris.
6: Yeah, g'day, James. How are you?
2: Good. Go ahead.
6: I suffered from migraines into my 20s. I started getting them about 16, and my mother had them, so I guess that's where I got them. Mm. And I was then hypnotized and told that when you know that a migraine's coming on, because I used to get a vision impairment, and I was told, you know, take 3 deep breaths and find a place to just lie down and relax, and you'll not get the migraine. But what I found, I used to go through that process and I wouldn't get so much of the pain and none of the nausea. But as the years have gone by, now I just take 3 deep breaths and just relax myself and I can continue on. But I do notice that if I cough or I sneeze,
2: yes,
6: I feel the pain in my head briefly, like a sharp pain. So I'm obviously still having the migraine, but I'm not experiencing it.
2: Wow. Thoughts there, Jason?
5: So there's a lot of different things that are happening during a migraine, and one of the systems that gets involved is the autonomic nervous system. So hearing the story for the first time, I wonder whether that deep breathing is creating some vagal tone and is enough in this case to try and help with some of the symptoms. But it's wonderful that it works for you.
2: From what you're saying, it's kind of getting the impression that it might work for Chris, but you're not confident it works for everyone.
5: There's never been something to show that it's been helpful for a lot of people, but there are people who are interested in the autonomic nervous system and the side of migraine, and there are some devices that try and capitalize on that. So, you know, it's a safe, easy thing to try.
2: Yeah, might as well try and find out what works for you. Paul, g'day. Hi, Paul.
7: Yeah, hi. Thanks. Hi there. Thanks for taking my call.
2: Pleasure.
7: I'm in my mid-60s, and my mother had quite bad migraines. But I had an episode probably a couple of months back, and I started getting visual disturbances without pain. So they were like jagged lines, shapes, triangles, but the colours pulsating, and they would last for about 10 or 15 minutes. So, and they were happening 2 or 3 times a week.
2: Mm.
7: And this is over a period of about 2 months. So I decided, being a male, I'd eventually go and get medical treatment. So I went to my eye specialist, had a look. They said, well, it's not the retinas. And I said, well, I was getting shapes in both eyes. When I closed my eyes, there was still air in both eyes. So I had a brain scan, and they said, look, nothing too untoward there. And he said, well, by process of elimination, we think this must be a migraine.
2: Mm.
7: But I had no pain, and I haven't had another episode in the last couple of months, but just right out of the blue they just started happening, and then right out of the blue they stopped. So I'm wondering, is this atypical, or can you have?
2: Okay, Jason, what do you think?
5: Yeah, so a migraine aura is, for 90% of people, is visual, and a third of people living with migraine will get a migraine aura. It's very recognized that you can experience the aura symptoms in isolation and without the rest of the symptoms of your migraine. But I think you did the absolute right thing there in seeking medical attention and following through that workup, because it is atypical to start to get it for the first time in your 60s. It's more likely that it's something which you'll experience through your life, but it absolutely can happen.
2: Susan, very quickly, go ahead.
8: Oh, hi. I just wanted to just quickly talk about my experience with migraine, if that's okay.
2: Yeah, we've got about 30 seconds.
8: Okay. I've had them on and off for about 40 years. Now, after menopause, they only come every now and again, but I was told I get the migraine with aura. If I can nip it in the bud as soon as the aura is starting, I take 2 Aspro-Clear tablets in water, lie down for about half an hour while the aura is happening, and I can nip the headache in the bud. I was just wondering if the doctor had any...
2: Yeah, Jason, thoughts? Thank you, Susan.
5: Yes, no, a lot of our acute treatment options when it comes to migraine, much more effective if we take them early on during an attack, as long as we're not taking it too often, which can lead to other issues and more frequent headaches.
2: Look, got lots of calls. We've got to wind it up because of the news, unfortunately. But it sounds like the takeout here is if you experience migraines, try things and work out what is going to work for you as an effective treatment.
5: And speak to your general practitioner, your neurologist. We've got a lot better treatments than we used to, and it's definitely worth following up on.
2: Thank you so much, neurologist Dr. Jason Ray. We'll have to talk about migraines again at some point because so many people interested in them. Coming up to 1 o'clock, after the news, in praise of old stuff.
9: Story with ABC News. The US military has completed its ninth straight night of strikes on Iran in response to the deaths of US soldiers in recent days. It says it hit Iranian military coastal surveillance and air defense facilities, while Kuwait and Jordan say their air defenses have been intercepting Iranian drones and missiles targeting US bases across the Gulf. The US embassy in Bahrain has warned it has information suggesting the capital Manama could be the target of future Iranian attacks. U.S. President Donald Trump has paid tribute to the U.S. service members who were killed.
10: We feel very badly, but, you know, those great people, those great patriots are out there fighting that Iran cannot have a nuclear weapon. Iran has been very, very badly damaged. They've lost everything almost militarily.
9: The former federal attorney general has told the Royal Commission into Anti-Semitism about his experience of anti-Semitism as the inquiry examines arrangements for the Jewish community. Georgia Linton Williams reports.
11: Former Attorney General Mark Dreyfus has told the Royal Commission on Anti-Semitism he was abused in Melbourne CBD in April 2024 when a man called him a genocidal Zionist. Mr. Dreyfus, who is the federal member for Isaacs in Victoria, said it was the first time in his political career he'd been abused due to his Jewish identity. The inquiry heard a few weeks later his electorate office in Melbourne's southeast was vandalised, with red graffiti across the front and footpath questioning his political loyalty. Mr. Dreyfus said the incident was deeply wounding. He also said he was targeted by Jewish Australians when working as a cabinet minister.
9: A state funeral is underway for former broadcaster Darren Hinch. Alexandra Alvaro reports from Melbourne.
12: Broadcaster, author, senator and prisoner. Family and friends have gathered to honour the life of Darren Hinch, who died in his sleep aged 82. Friend and mentee Darren James said to Australians he was a leader, a relentless fighter and the voice for those who didn't have one.
13: To his friends and family, he was extremely kind-hearted. He was funny, he was generous. And he simply had the best stories and enjoyed life.
12: Announcer Craig Willis read a tribute from Hinch's brother, who said growing up, his brother would listen to his crystal radio for what seemed like hours. Rhonda Birchmore is expected to perform later in the service.
9: There have been evacuations at a shopping centre in Sydney's northwest after a fire broke out in a store. Around 17 firefighters have been called to the Macquarie Centre, where a blaze had started on level 4. They're still working to put it out. There are no reports of any injuries. Brisbane doctors believe a local woman may have set a world first after giving birth to four identical daughters. The quads, named Emily, Harriet, Alexa and Catherine, were delivered at the Royal Brisbane and Women's Hospital last week. But in a rare biological occurrence, they developed from a single fertilised egg and shared the same placenta. The medical staff say the girls are doing well inside the neonatal intensive care unit. Australian basketball coach Sandy Brondello says she'll be more mindful of her words after receiving a one-match ban for calling a black WNBA player a protected species. The Toronto Tempo coach was overheard making the comment after star Atlanta Dream forward Angela Reese made contact with the player and was not called for a foul. The saying protected species is common in Australian sport and refers to the favourable officiating of certain players. Brondello says she made a mistake and has apologised.
14: It was an emotional statement. It's a statement that's often, it's very common in Australia, and it wasn't directed at Angel. I'd never do that to any kind of player. That's not kind of coach I am or a player.
9: World Cup celebrations have continued into the night for Spanish fans in Madrid. The Spanish team have packed up their trophy and departed the stadium to begin their journey home after a hard-fought 1-0 win over reigning champions Argentina. These fans in Madrid have been soaking up the victory.
15: I'm so glad that Spain finally won the World Cup for the second time. I'm so glad. So it feels so nice to be around here and to be around all these amazing people.
16: I'm very happy because we just showed what we are, the best in the world.
9: The Tasmanian Devils AFL club has officially appointed Ken Hinckley as its inaugural head coach. He'll join the club on a five-year deal and they enter the competition in 2028. Former Sydney coach John Longmire and former Collingwood coach Nathan Buckley also went for the role but were told yesterday they were unsuccessful. The weather for this afternoon, isolated showers along the northern coast and the adjacent ranges, scattered showers across the far northeast. It'll be dry and sunny elsewhere, partly cloudy in Sydney this afternoon, mostly sunny tomorrow with a top of 20, mostly sunny Wednesday and 21, and mostly sunny on Thursday and a top of 20. 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
1: This is Afternoons with James O'Loughlin.
2: Great to have you company. Coming up later this hour, in about half an hour, Leo Patterson-Ross from the Tenants Union will be in to answer any of your queries about renting, about the technicalities of leases, about your rights as a tenant, about your rights as a property owner. Whatever they are, let us know in about half an hour. We will also be investigating sherry. I had my first glass of sherry yesterday for about 30 years. Late afternoon, seemed like the right time. It's a mysterious drink. It has had its... I was at a function where they were serving sherry and people were talking about sherry and almost everyone mentioned their grandmas. So I'm interested in finding out more about that association and what the perfect time for sherry is. Is it late afternoon? Is it with dessert? Why does this exist, really? So we'll look at that this hour as well. At the ABC, we know that the best stories we tell start with you, and we want to know what's happening where you live, what's working well in your community, and what's not, what gives you hope for the future, what are the issues that keep you up at night. Is there a local issue that perhaps deserves more attention, or perhaps there's something in your or someone in your community with a story that should be heard? Whatever it is, we want to hear you or hear from you through ABC Your Say. ABC Your Say is your chance to share your experiences, your questions, your ideas, and help shape the conversations we're having across the country. So jump online, tell us what's on your mind, have your say. 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
2: What did you do last time you were in a car and you needed to get somewhere and you didn't know how to get there? Like me, you probably typed the destination into your phone and then a magical blue line just popped up and you just followed it until you got there. Easy peasy, or at least much easier than using a street directory made of paper, a Gregory's or a UBD, where you had to kind of put it on the seat but behind, next to you, and have to keep working out what page you were on and what page you were going to be. It was relatively easy if you're going east-west. You'd normally just turn the page forward or backwards. But if you're going north-south, you might go from map 87 on page 87 to a map on page 139, and you'd have to go the index to work out where and pull over. And then you had to work out where you were. Like, we forget how convenient it is these days if you that your phone will just tell you exactly where you are. It's no good having a map if you don't know where you are on it. But having said that, is reading a map in a paper street directory much better for your brain because you're problem solving than what we do now, just easy peasy following a blue line? This show has a proud history, I hope, of pushing back against laziness, enabling shortcut technology. And today we want to continue that by celebrating the street directory made of paper. We want to hear from you if you still use them. We celebrate you. We want to hear from you if you've got a good experience or a good story involving using a street directory or trying to use a street directory made of paper. Our number 1300 222 702, and the text 0467 922 702. Joel Pearson is founder and director of Future Minds Labs at the University of New South Wales. G'day, Joel.
4: James, how you doing?
2: Good. Is a street directory made of paper better for my brain?
4: In some senses, yes, because you are going to have to think more. You're going to have to use your brain. You're going to have to map on the, like you said, the north, south, east, west from the 3D world you're in down to the paper world. Mm. So you are going to have to use your spatial abilities, your spatial, you know, mapping abilities, those parts of your brain more than, like you said, just speaking or typing into one of the GPS apps.
2: I guess pushing back on that, it might be better for your brain. There is more temptation to put yourself in a dangerous position, though, isn't there, in the sense that obviously to anyone using a paper street directory, you should pull over every time you're going to look at it. But there were times,
4: yes,
2: I think, when people...
4: Yes, you have a passenger next to you holding it for you. And
2: yes, if you're on your own.
4: Some of us might remember the arguments that ensue after the sort of the back and forth with the paper maps. But even better, not, you know, just using your own brain would be even one step better, right? Just remembering which way to go, using your sense of direction, where's the sun, where's the shadow, where's north, where's south, which way am I going, and trying to remember the, you know, the spatial layouts and the roads in your local area. I'd say that's one step better.
2: Yeah, I would love, I mean, maybe you could get a grant to do a parallel study of people using the phone blue line versus people using an old style street directory and see which ones remembered the route better.
4: Well, there's that old, so what is the test? So the London cab drivers apparently used to do this really exam. Like, they have to memorize every street, every turn, the fastest way. And there's you know, neuroscience experiments using brain scanners to look at, you know, how their brain changes before and after they did the study. And they did find changes, as you might expect, because it was a really tough thing to study. And then, of course, GPS came in and everyone, you know, could do something similar.
2: Yeah.
4: Well, using the app anyway.
2: Yeah, yeah. Well, look, we want to hear from you if you are still using a street directory made of paper, if you want to celebrate them in some way, if you've got a decent story involving a street directory made of paper, or just any other sort of important comments you want to make. Our number 1300 222 702, and the text 0467 922 702. Paul, g'day. Hi, Paul.
17: I'm in the car at the moment.
2: Yes.
17: And I'm using the old UBD, and I do have the phone as well, where I can follow the blue line. But I was just saying to your producer, I like to stimulate my brain from time to time and challenge myself, and that's what I'm doing today. And
2: good man.
17: I so far I think I'm on target to where I'm going, but sort of, you know, if I take a couple of wrong turns, I'll get out the UBD and tackle it and everything. But it's good to feed the brain, I think. You know, we sometimes get we don't use our brain enough sometimes, I think. And I need to use my brain. I'm an accountant, and
2: I've got to
17: challenge myself.
2: Excellent.
17: Yeah.
2: Joel, you should make Paul an ambassador for Future Minds Lab.
4: We'll get some sponsorship the paper press.
2: But it's funny what he was saying. Like, if you weren't quite sure where you were and where you should be going, you'd pull over, you'd look for a street sign, you'd go to the index. If it was something called like Gordon Street, there'd be 18 of them, so you'd have to work out which one. And if it was a long street, you'd then have to find a cross street so you could work out where you were. Then you'd have to work out where you're going. Then you'd have to say, okay, I'm on map 87, then I have to go to map 120. I mean, it was quite a complex process, wasn't it?
4: When you say it like that, yeah.
2: Yeah.
4: Yeah, I mean, like he was saying, you know, when it comes to the brain, it's really, you know, use it or lose it. And
18: it's really interesting to think that over the last decade or two, how many of our brains have changed. You know, because we don't really use spatial navigation that much unless you're, out in the bush somewhere where there's no GPS, there's no connection. Even when you're walking, people use phones now, right?
2: Yeah.
18: So we have handed something over to technology. And this case gets used as a sort of case example of where we're going now with AI. So we've got to bring AI into the conversation somehow, James. It's the rule now. So as we do the cognitive offloading more and more to critical thinking, we can kind of think about that, the GPS, the maps, as this sort of trial example of where we're going with AI now.
2: Yeah, Alison's on the line. G'day, Alison.
19: Hello, James.
2: Yeah.
19: I once wallpapered my toilet with pages from the Street Directory.
18: I love it. Yeah.
2: Why, Alison?
19: So I had half of Sydney because I had from the coast in as far west as Wentworthville and from Asquith, I think, down to just past Sutherland Shire there. So I could sit on the loo and just plan my route.
2: You know, I love looking at maps. I really do. And I would have sat on the toilet for possibly hours at a time just being fascinated by them all. Did you do that?
19: I spent longer than I should have on the toilet. Yeah, I'm not with you. I love looking at maps too. But it was a good way to just get the layout of the city, really, and know where you're going without having to look up a map next time.
2: And you know, it's so interesting, yeah. And you know, when you used to go to a, you know, if you went overseas or even to, you know, a new place in Australia that you hadn't been to before, you'd study the map and maybe you'd carry a little map with you and kind of make it more exciting. I mean, I love the fact that you can be in the middle of a foreign city and just see exactly where you are. But on the other hand, figuring out yourself, probably there might be a deeper satisfaction there.
19: Much more fun. I love paper maps.
2: Good idea, Alison. Would that be right, Joel, that, you know, there is a trade-off and, you know, you mentioned AI, of course, in so many things between convenience, here's where I am, here's where I'm going, and actually doing it the hard way could be a little bit better for me in the long run?
18: Yeah, I mean, whenever, you know, whenever there's effort involved, there's friction, it is more rewarding. You know, there's a great cognitive effect we call the IKEA effect, where if you put the, you know, you put the work in, you build the furniture, you're kind of proud of it and you appreciate it more. Mm. And that spreads across lots of different domains in life, that if you put some work in, you will have some ownership over the thing and you'll feel better about it. You'll like it. It's a great thing to remember.
2: Yeah, lovely. Another Alison. Hi, Alison.
20: Hi, James.
2: Go ahead.
20: Okay, this is about my nephew. When he was about 7, he asked his grandparents for a UBD for his birthday.
2: Nice.
20: Oh, and... about every 3 years he got a new version, so he was keeping up. That same nephew is doing his HSC now and is aiming to go to University of New South Wales to do urban planning.
2: Yes.
18: Oh, there we go.
2: Perfect.
18: And yeah.
20: He had a family wedding in Adelaide a couple of years ago and we did a road trip to go across, my family and his family, with the aging grandparents. So he had to plot us a stop every 2 hours.
2: Nice.
20: So that we could induce the affinity. We wanted to go via Big Things. So
2: okay.
20: Factor in Big Things as well. And he did a brilliant job, there and back, different route.
2: He would have loved that, you know, working out the, okay, we can do this route to have 8 big things, or we can take an extra 2 hours, 30 minutes, and we'll get 10 big. Oh, he would have loved that. I feel very confident about the future of, is he studying, does he live in Sydney or where does he live?
20: He does, yes. He goes to Epping Boys High School.
2: Very good. Yeah. I feel very confident about the future of our built environment. It's in his hands.
20: Well, he loves it. And I think at the school holidays, him and his mates, they go off in pairs and they have to use the public transport and end up somewhere and they have to be there, but they can't go the same way. Like, they just do such wonderful things.

0: specific sections. A beautiful front cover with that classic photo of a butterfly coming out of the water.
1: Yeah.
0: Just with the, all the water over their head.
1: Oh, it's yes, gold, yeah.
0: Gold cover. We got our first advance copies in, ready for this big launch we were having. Mm-hmm. Everyone's patting themselves on the back. And then after about an hour, someone said, how do you spell Paralympic? we had misspelt the word Paralympic map, Paralympic venue maps on the front cover of the street directory. So there was a massive panic to fix that up ready for the launch.
1: A bit of pulping.
0: No, we managed to get around it by just changing the cover, but it was a fantastic place to work and some so many mapping stories used to go on.
1: What was your job there?
0: I was a sales guy.
1: Okay.
0: So I used to work on what they called custom mapping. So we were actually at the forefront of SatNavs. They used all the UBD Gregory's mapping for the beginning of the SatNavs. And BMW was the first SatNav that came in. And I think it used to cost about $11,000 extra to get a SatNav in your car.
1: Wow. 11,000. Wow. I would imagine it wouldn't be the easiest job in the world selling street directories, because it's kind of like selling milk. Like, you kind of know what it is. Like, what do you say apart from it's full of maps and it'll help you get where you want?
0: Well, obviously, there's a new street directory every year, new suburbs every year.
1: Yes.
0: One of the interesting facts about the street directory, there was purposely wrong streets put on the street directory on about every second or third page. And
1: what?
0: that was to stop breaches of copyright.
1: Oh,
0: where people would copy the maps for their own advertising, whatever. And if it was James Street, you might have James, J-A-M-M-E-S. And that was obviously a misspelling. We knew it was a misspelling.
1: Oh.
0: And that way we could catch out people that were breaching copyright.
1: But you could have stuffed people up. Oh, no. I mean, I know it's in the right place, but that's clearly not the street. It's spelled differently.
2: it seemed like a risky...
0: There was a lot of people just thought maps, we could just use maps, and there was no copyright on maps.
1: That is interesting. I grew up in Canberra, and they built a lot of new suburbs in Canberra, and you know, my parents had a five-year-old street director. You'd think that'd be enough. Suddenly you kind of come across this thing, and there'd be like 50 new streets that weren't in your directory, and it could get very confusing. So, yeah, you did have to update it all the time. Hey, Jono, that was fantastic. Thank you so much for your call.
0: Joe, one more story. Go ahead. When they were building all the new suburbs at Kellyville, for example, obviously there were guys called researchers, and they used to research the maps with the councils and water board and everything else, and then you had the cartographers drawing maps. But, of course, as they're building the buildings, the truck drivers didn't know where to deliver anything because there was no street directory. The phone used to start ringing at 7 o'clock, and it was a free service, but all the truckies knew that you could ring in and talk to the guys in research, and they would talk you in basically to where you had to go. So it was a free – nowadays you'd probably try to monetize it, but it used to be a free service, and everyone that was delivering knew that you could ring up and be told basically – turn left there, turn right there, turn, and none of these streets had names at the time, and definitely weren't in any street directories or on any maps.
1: That's so interesting. Thanks, Jono.
0: No problem. Nice to chat.
1: Yeah, you too. Joel, I'm just going to take calls for the last few. I mean, you've explained clearly what's happening to our brand. You're welcome to stay with us, or I can let you go if you've got important
2: matters. Yeah, I can hang out.
1: Good. We're talking about celebrating the paper street directory. Naomi's on the line. Hi, Naomi.
3: Hello. Well, this wasn't a paper street directory, but last week I was visiting a friend who lives in a suburb near me. I've only just recently moved to the area, and she wanted me to pick her up before we went out to dinner, and I asked what her address was, and she didn't respond in time. I thought, well, I'll just see if I can figure it out.
1: Nice.
3: So I drove and just kept looking for landmarks that I knew that I'd seen the last time I'd driven to her place.
1: Yes.
3: And I did go down a couple, like she lives on a little side street off a big road.
1: Right.
3: So I probably went down three little side roads, and as I went down each one, I was like, no, this isn't it. And then by the fourth one, I got there. I got there, she was like, oh, sorry, I didn't see your message, but you got here. And I was like, yeah, with my brain.
1: And how satisfied did you feel?
3: I maybe clapped myself. I was

0: I was pretty impressed that I'd done that. I have a good sense of direction. Like, I always know where north is. And so, like, I've kind of got my bearings generally. But I think, yeah, it's good to use your brain in that way and challenge yourself to.
1: Well, you've just heard the endorsement of that from expert Joel Pearson. So I would suggest you that next time you're going anywhere, just turn that phone off. Maybe get yourself an old-style street directory if you can, if you really need it.
0: I've still got my street directory in my car because I feel like there's times that you don't always have connection and, you know, it's good to still use that skill.
1: And you know what, Naomi, when the internet apocalypse comes, you, me and Joel, and I'm sure most of our other listeners, we're going to be fine because we know what to do.
0: Out.
1: Yeah, yeah. We'll be with our little old Gregory's. And we'll make money. People will be going, tell me how to get to the shops. And we'll be going, well, I'll look at my Gregory's here. But
0: I've often been with people in the car that don't even know how to get, like, to routine places that they go to regularly.
1: Yeah.
0: Because they're just so programmed to following the maps, they don't know how to get there themselves, even though they've done the route countless times. They just haven't logged how to actually get there. I don't understand that.
1: Do you know who those people are? They're the ones who, when the traffic light goes green, just sit there at the green light because they're staring at their phone till you beep. That's who they are. Thank you, Naomi. Hi, Beatrice. Hi, Beatrice.
2: Hi. I wonder if this is true, and your guest Joel will be able to tell me, but a neurologist told me, and I can't cite the study, I'm sorry, that if you go to an event, let's say you're going to a wedding, you've never been in that area or whatever, you go to the event and you check it on the map and you remember, okay, I've got to go this street and the third right, you do all of that, you will remember more of the actual event than if you just follow the little blue dot because your brain likes to know where you are in the world. Is that right?
1: Wow, Joel.
3: Well, the actual wedding, or you mean the how to get back home again?
2: You'll remember the actual event. You'll remember more of the event than if you, because your brain likes to know where you are, so there'll be more cues for it to remember the arrival and when you were leaving.
1: Right.
3: Yeah. Well, there is interesting research showing that so the way our brains sort of make memories, when there's novelty and excitement there, we tend to remember a lot more detail. So some people have said things like, you know, if you bring in more novelty into your everyday drive, you're going to remember those drives more detail on those drives. And as you look back over your life, it'll feel like you've lived a longer and richer life.
1: Wow. Wow.
3: Which is an interesting twist, yeah.
1: This is getting bigger and bigger. Matthew, g'day.
4: G'day, how are you?
1: Good, go ahead.
4: Just a quick anecdote. I sales repped for a company for roughly 10 years, and whenever I needed to go and see a new customer, I'd open the UBD, have a look at where they were, and the first thing I'd look at once I'd figured out where they were located was, where is the first golf course? Or the closest golf course. And I'd repped around Sydney so much that I just knew where all the golf courses were because I'm quite an avid golfer. So once I identified that golf course, closed up the book, drove all the way to the golf course, pull up, open it up, and then just work my way into the final stages of where the customer was. So,
1: And Joel, I'm sure there's something neurological about, you know, find a landmark that's meaningful to you and that'll imprint something in your memory.
3: Yeah, absolutely. Yeah. So, yeah, if you can see, you know, unusual, novel landmarks, interesting things, you're going to remember the way back. You're going to remember how to go there again. If everything looks, you know, cookie cutter the same, it's going to be much harder to remember your way back again.
1: Yeah. Thank you very much, Matthew. Elizabeth, hi.
5: Yeah, hi, James. Back in the late 70s and into the 80s, my mum had this great system where she got out the well-worn family Gregory's, and if she was going somewhere on her own, what she used to do was to plot the route in advance and then sit down with a cassette player and record herself saying the different things.
1: And that's
5: then she popped that cassette in and off she go, because you probably remember not all maps were one page and then turn over to the next. Some would say go from page 17 to 23. She didn't want to get flustered and take her hands off the wheel.
1: Got it.
5: That was like
1: But Mom, she'd have to keep...
5: in 1991, but, you know.
1: She'd have to keep pausing the recording, though, wouldn't she? Like, yeah, third on the left, pause, and then when you're getting lost again, press play for the next bit. That's so clever.
5: Exactly, yeah. So she was Maureen's own sat-nav when I look back on it.
1: That's great, Elizabeth, thank you. And, Joel, look, I didn't know we'd... uncover so much gold there about...
3: That's good.
1: Yeah, I can see people at least putting their phone on sleep mode or whatever it is when you cut it off from the internet whenever they get in the car and going old school.
3: Yeah, airplane mode, yeah.
1: Yeah, airplane mode.
3: Start a new trend, old school.
1: But do pull over when you're trying to change, look up the index and change pages. Joel Pearson's the founder and director of Future Mind Labs at the Uni of New South Wales. Thanks again, Joel.
3: Anytime, James.
1: You're on 702 ABC Sydney and 1233 ABC Newcastle. News headlines shortly, and I'll tell you about all the other fun things we've got coming up.
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1: Great to have your company. James O'Loughlin with you until 3 o'clock. Coming up in just a few ticks, rental Q&A with Leo Patterson-Ross from the Tenants Union. If you've got any questions about the wonderful world of renting, if you're renting and you want to know what your rights are, tricky clause in your lease, anything like that, or if you're a property owner and want to know the same, you can get in fast now. Call us on 1300 222 702 and the text 0467 922 702. Also this half hour, when did you last have a drink of sherry? For me, it was yesterday, but it was my first glass of sherry for 30 years. And we want to investigate sherry. It seems like a very ignored alcohol these days. Everyone at the thing I was at yesterday had a story about their grandma and sherry. When should you drink it? How much should you have? And why is it? Do you still drink it? Is it still in fashion? What are the perfect circumstances for a little glass of sherry? And then after two, I Don't Get It, our weekly exploration of modern mystery. If there's something you don't get about the world, then let us know. And between all of us, we will be able to sort it out for you. Firstly, though, let's get the latest news headlines. Very good afternoon, Adam Story.
8: Afternoon, James. Auction clearance rates have slipped back towards recent lows, with new data from property firm Cotality showing the preliminary rate has fallen to 50%. That's down from almost 55% the week prior, although it's a slight improvement on levels seen in June. The US military has completed its ninth straight night of strikes on Iran in response to the deaths of US soldiers in recent days. It says it's hit military coastal surveillance and air defence facilities, while Kuwait and Jordan say their air defences have been intercepting Iranian drones and missiles targeting US bases across the Gulf. And media and political figures have gathered in Port Melbourne for the state funeral of veteran broadcaster and former federal senator Darren Hinch. More news at 2 o'clock.
7: 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Ticket.
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1: Yes, all this week we're giving you a chance to win ABC Sydney's Golden Ticket. Some of the biggest events in Sydney, including the Rugby League World Cup game between Australia and New Zealand in October, and Come Alive, the greatest showman circus spectacular at the Entertainment Quarter. All you got to do is remember the code word that I'm about to give you and then call in at 2:30, not now, at 2:30 on 1300 222 702. The code word for today is sport, S-P-O-R-T.
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1: Now, the number of Australians renting is growing, growing, growing. Nearly a third of us live in rental accommodation. That number's increased by more than 10% over the last 10 years. So when there's renting, there's also people who own the property. There's also might be an agent in between them. It can get complicated. People have questions. If you have one about your rights or entitlements, Leo Patterson Ross from the Tenants Unions here to answer them. Call us now on 1300 222 702 or the text 0467 922 702. G'day, Leo.
10: Good morning. Hello, good afternoon. How are you going?
1: Yeah, good. You're ready, aren't you? This is on the fly, isn't it? This is this is scary stuff. Ruth.
10: Exactly.
1: Yeah, Ruth is going first. G'day, Ruth.
11: Hi.
1: Hi. What do you want to know?
11: Well, when the agent comes through and does their annual inspection, what's the purpose of that? Are they supposed to alert the tenant to things that are going awry?
10: Yeah. So, great question, and it's something that that people often wonder about. Particularly because in New South Wales, there's actually 4 inspections a year are allowed as general inspections. So 1 every 3 months is sort of the idea, but they don't have to be 3 months apart. You can do all 4 over a week. The idea is that they are checking that the tenancy and the premises are being run well. So it's both from the tenant side that, you know, damage hasn't been caused, but also looking for potential repairs that might be responded to early rather than letting them, you know, get worse and more expensive and cause problems down the line. So unfortunately, there's often a feeling from the tenant, because this is quite, you know, frequent for some people every 3 months, that the purpose is to sort of monitor and can control the tenant, but it is supposed to be about any aspect of the property looking for maintenance to do, but it is very broad, so it can be for anything. I think it depends a lot. For a property manager, a good reason to do it is to look for anything that might need sort of proactive attention. And if we had a good customer service lens on tenancy, it would be particularly about looking for those repairs, maintenance, improvements that could actually make the home better. But that's often not necessarily the experience renters have.
1: Ruth, you asked the question in a very kind of open, agendaless way. Is there some...
11: I have an issue.
1: Yes, what's the issue?
11: Okay, so I've been renting for well over a decade, and when I moved in, there was a lily-pilly hedge that was sort of the height of the fence, so I guess they'd be shrubs, kind of. But anyway, they've grown. They're really tall. They're about 5 metres high. The neighbours are complaining, so they've got to cut back. And now my owner is saying that I have to maintain them going forwards, and they're trees. And, you know, I'm not really very ladder-friendly, and I don't see why I have to look after them, particularly because they've been growing the whole time that the agent has been coming, well, once a year, and I'm so glad they don't come every 4 or 3 months.
1: And now we get the agenda. What do you think, Leo?
10: Yeah. So gardens are tricky, right, because they're actually, you know, the lily-pilly is a living thing. It's going to do what it's going to do. And so tenants have responsibility to keep things clean, to not cause damage, but not necessarily to restrict the wildlife from growing. So if it's not causing damage to the fence, for instance, then it's not really clear how the tenancy contract would compel the tenant to act on that hedge. Given the height of it now, when we're talking 4 or 5 metres and we're having to be on ladders, you know, we say that a reasonable maintenance of the property should never be something where the tenant is having to put themselves in harm's way to do it. So if you should hire a professional to who has insurance, and if, you know, hopefully they don't get injured, but if they do, there's protection against that, then that's what's appropriate. Once it's been brought back down, let's say to fence level, and let's assume it's a meter and a half high, then you could have a discussion in tenancies about what the maintenance expectation is. But in general, gardens are really a bit of a grey area under the law. It's not well discussed or clear whose obligation is what around gardens, where it's not causing damage to something else in the property.
1: So what do you do there? I mean, I understand where there's grey areas, but if you're the tenant and they're saying, well, you've got to do this, and you want to kind of, you know, maintain reasonable relationships with them, what would you advise Ruth to do?
10: We would say that if the landlord has particular requirements around the garden maintenance, and they should hire a gardener, and you can negotiate access for that purpose. That's the ideal situation or solution here.
1: Someone asked, my real estate agent has informed me that they are unhappy about the storage cage, which is the shared parking garage, being untidy and unorganised. Are they allowed to tell us to tidy up the cage?
10: So not the obligation is to keep it clean, not keep it organised. So if it is not causing a problem of access for other people, you know, your bike spilling out into common area and people having to walk around it, then clean is the standard. Clean and not causing damage is the standard tenants have to abide by, not keeping it organised. You know, my mum would not like how I keep my desk organised. She doesn't get a say in it.
1: We're talking to Leo Patterson-Ross from Tenants Union. Any questions you've got about the wonderful but sometimes tricky world of renting, whether you're a renter, if you're a property owner, just your rights, your entitlements, areas of disagreement, let us know. The number 1300 222 702, or the text 0467 922 702. Robert, hi.
12: Hello, James. Question, we are at the moment trying to negotiate with the strata as to bringing our dogs, which one's a Kelpie, one's a Corgi, into our own unit. Both the dogs have all their vaccines, are well-mannered. And we want to ask this question on behalf of a lot of people who probably want to do the same thing. The strata seems to be making it particularly difficult, wanting us to achieve lots of things. We've just applied, as we assume we have to, and with the new legislation, do we actually have to do anything other than just tell them that you are going to bring your dogs, cats, pets, to the unit? And ours would, in our particular case, it would be only on occasions, because we live in Gunnedah and then occasionally go to the coast.
1: Leo?
10: Yeah, so owners' corporations, and this is true for owners or renters, the strata sort of is set at another level, can't have a blanket ban against pets. They can have bylaws. So a bylaw that bans all pets isn't valid. And where they try and ban animals based on sort of the size or type or even quantity won't generally be valid. But there might be things like disturbing neighbours, how common area, like behaviour in common area, is to be handled, that they can ask you to provide a lot of information to make sure that you agree or that the animal is appropriate within that bylaw. So it can't be a blanket no, but it can be quite a few hurdles in the end to get to yes. Mm. And it is a bit of a tricky one, but that bylaws, and so each property, you know, each strata can come up with their own set of bylaws. They then have to make sure it doesn't contradict the legislation, but there can be quite a variance. So it's a little bit hard to have an answer that applies to everybody, because each strata can end up with their own solution.
1: Yeah. Thank you very much, Robert. Christoph, hi.
13: Hello.
1: Hi, go ahead.
13: Back in the rental game, 20 years of selling my place, and the rental, happy with the agent, landlord, they're absolutely wonderful. They're very responsive. But I do remember the contract saying that I had to be, it was my responsibility to clean the gutters. And I thought, well, that's never occurred in my lifetime that I have to clear the gutters. That's part of the hardware of the building. I would have thought that there's no hard clause in there. It's sort of an extra thing they're thrown in the end. And I didn't want to rock the boat. I thought, I'll do it myself. I used to do it for a living anyway. But is there a can I refuse that without being...
1: Yeah, well, let's get Leo's opinion. Leo?
10: Yeah. So it goes back to that the obligation that tenants have is to keep the place reasonably clean, is the phrase, and to not cause damage. So cleaning the gutters, if you can stand on the ground and reach the gutters and clear it out, then it can be something that you are required to, because you've rented the whole premises. Part of the premises is no longer clean. It's filling up with leaves or whatever it might be. And it is reasonable, because you can reach it easily, to clean it. But most gutters are not reachable from the ground. They're too high. You need specialist gear. You might fall and harm yourself. And so that's not reasonable. And so that's the split. People can put in additional terms into tenancy contracts, but those additional terms can't contradict or undermine the rest of the contract, which is mainly standard form, like standard terms that apply to everyone. And so the reasonably clean is something that you are required to do. A additional term that tries to increase that obligation or change it isn't necessarily valid. And so, yeah, our general rule is, if you can reach it from the ground, you're not putting yourself into harm's way, then it is a reasonable expectation. But for gutters, that's just not the case for most people.
1: Thanks, Christoph. Last one from Peter. Go ahead.
14: Oh, hello, James. Hello, Leo. Thank you for taking my call. Look, I live in a public housing complex of 20, and I'm under a tenancy, and the Department of Housing tells us that they are our landlords. The problem is that, or my question is, do we have any right of reply when it comes to new tenants coming into the building that are antisocial and problematic?
1: What do you think, Leo?
10: Yeah. So, look, just like every other neighbour, sometimes there is people that we don't get along with, that there are problems, and we don't get a say in private rental or in owner-occupying. It's the same in public housing, but a landlord who has the tenancies of both tenants does have an additional, there's an additional relationship there. It depends a lot on what we mean by antisocial behaviour. You know, people do have different expectations, different ways of living, and sometimes it's, you know, someone's noisy, someone plays music, there's a conversation that can be had. Where it's getting more severe, where it's getting scary even for some people, it gets more and more complicated, more obligations on the landlord. Unfortunately, there aren't great solutions here, because what we're often talking about is people who actually need much more support than they're currently getting. They need more mental health care, they need more support in maintaining their lives, and they're not getting it because we don't provide that support to the level that we need in New South Wales or in Australia. And the people who suffer from that are the person themselves, but also their neighbours.
1: Yeah.
10: So, look, it's a tricky area. There isn't a formal right of reply. You can raise concerns with the department and let them know what you're dealing with, but it's not like you can veto someone moving in.
1: No veto. Hey, Leo, thank you very much. Great to talk to you. Thanks for answering all those questions, some of them very tricky.
10: Absolutely. Anytime. Look forward to it.
1: Leo Patterson-Ross, CEO of the Tenants Union of New South Wales. You're on ABC Local Radio around New South Wales with James O'Loughlin. Sherry, I had my first glass of sherry for 30 years last yesterday, late afternoon. Seemed like a good time for it. It's kind of very sweet. It was a warming. It was a friendly drink, didn't sting. It was a sherry party held by someone who'd never drunk sherry before. She adventurously decided that she was going to just leap boots in. And I think there was universal acclaim. And, of course, people were talking about this, what was once, I think, a more popular drink than it is now. Many people, almost everyone, when they were talking about sherry, mentioned their grandmothers. Was it a late afternoon drink? For women of a certain era, women more than men, I sort of have in my mind that port was more a male thing back in the day, and sherry was more a female thing. Anyway, I'm very interested if people are sherry drinkers, and when feels like the right time for Sherry? What are the right circumstances where you might think, you know what, it's Sherry time? Kind of some notes of a dessert wine, you know, that sort of sweetness. So is it a dessert after dinner sort of thing? Retire for sherry or port? Or alternatively, late afternoon, this was between 4 and 5, where I had my quiff of sherry. That felt right. That felt right. It was kind of a pre-dinner thing. Are there anyone who's a regular sherry drinker or used to be, or someone who's very, feel very welcome to mention their mother or their grandmother or father or grandfather? Sherry, basically, question mark. That is the topic. Tell me about Sherry. 1-300-222-702 is the phone number, and the text 0467-922-702. Hi, Megan.
15: Hi.
1: Yeah, go ahead.
15: Yeah, look, I was working for the railways a very long time ago, and a lady hopped off the train and she came through, and she used to stop for a chat all the time. But she said, "It's my 100th birthday today," and of course I wished her a happy birthday. Yes. But I said, "What's the secret to, you know, to life? What's the secret to longevity?" And she said, and she told me that it was a glass of sherry after dinner every night. So there you go.
1: Wow,
15: that's my sherry knowledge. Yes.
1: Who are we to say that that wasn't an evidence-based conclusion when she was...
15: Look, I guess so.
1: When she was having 100th.
15: Whatever works for you.
1: Very nice. Thank you very much for that. Megan, someone texted in earlier. I said, when is the perfect time to drink a glass of sherry? And someone texted in after the age of 80. Peter, hi.
16: Oh, James, good afternoon.
1: Yeah, go ahead.
16: Look, I first... encountered really, really good sherry or sherry that is not wasn't your McWilliams sweet or dry from the, you know, days of grandmother, but in Spain and in the main region of Jerez or Jerez, and I'm sounding a bit, I'm not being pompous, but look, the varieties of sherry, you've got to buy a Spanish sherry. I know there are sherries made in Australia, but sherry, a medium dry sherry with some octopus to start with. I mean,
1: okay.
16: or seafood. Or soups, because in Spain they only with tapas. The main drinks they have with tapas is sherry or beer,
1: okay.
16: And they might occasionally have wine.
1: All right, good. Thank you very much. We know what to do with it now. Any thoughts you have on sherry? When to drink it? Yeah, the sort of vibe of it, really. Is it a sort of a hidden thing? You know, was there an era where sherry was trendy and now it's gone out of fashion? Should it come back into fashion? Our number 1-300-222-702 and the text 0467-922-702. Enid says, sometimes in winter I have a medium dry sherry before dinner. It is in a small, special sherry glass. Growing up, I recall a neighbour who had a glass of sherry before her dinner. She lived healthily into her 90s. Avoid sweet sherry is Enid's last advice. Paul says, I first tried sherry at age 15 from a bottle my mother left under the kitchen sink. I didn't really like it until I learned it was in her plum pudding. There you go. Jane, hi.
17: Hi, James. How are you?
1: Good. What about you?
17: Oh, yes, I'm very well. Thanks. Sitting in Nara here with the sun shining. It's nice. Gorgeous. Mm.
1: Good. What about sherry?
17: Well, what about sherry? Absolutely. I was about 15 or 16 when I used to stay with my grandmother sometimes on a Saturday night. We lived just down the road. And she was, by and large, a very unhappy woman. But she loved Buster Keaton movies, and I remember one time they had a Buster Keaton festival for several weeks on a Saturday night, and she would sit there laughing like mad at Buster Keaton with tears rolling down her face, and we'd each have a glass or two, maybe two.
1: Maybe of sherry,
17: maybe two of sherry, and it was about the happiest I think I ever saw her.
1: Right, so it's a mood lifter.
17: She was not an expensive drunk. Also, it used to be the first drink you were served when you turned up at the reception after a wedding, while you're waiting for the bride and groom to come when they're having their photos taken. It was always sherry.
1: Yes, that's right. I wonder why it was. That's so interesting, isn't it? If anyone knows why that was the case, let us know on 1300 222 702 or the text 0467 922 702. Meredith, what about you and Sherry?
18: Hi.
1: Hi.
18: Well, and I'm 70 now, so this is 50 years ago, but living in a caravan in my mother-in-law's backyard, round about 4 o'clock, just after 4 o'clock, I'd hear sherry time, and she wouldn't drink it unless somebody would have one with her.
1: Well, that's very
18: And to
1: sensible.
18: This day, I don't mind a sherry, but I don't see it on the shelf.
1: No, that's right. That's right.
18: And I'm looking now at the little sherry glasses.
1: Yes.
18: They were frosted. They're just beautiful with gold rims. And when she passed away many years ago, I got the sherry glasses.
1: And have you used them much?
18: No.
1: No.
18: They're on... But you know what? People didn't drink the red and white wine like we do now.
1: Yes. I think back then wine was probably more more expensive comparatively. What, you know, decent
18: wines
1: wine had become a lot cheaper.
18: Was passion fruit pop. Like, it had to be really sweet. And and I think that's why she drank sherry. It was very, very sweet. I wouldn't mind a glass now you're talking about it, though, just reminiscing.
1: Yeah, why not? I think of it as alcohol's lolly. I love lollies. I've got such a sweet tooth that sherry is kind of dessert or lollies of all the different types of alcohol.
18: And memories. And I did used to cut my father-in-law's hair, and I'm not a hairdresser, so I was the favourite daughter-in-law on both sides. I'd have a sherry and I'd cut Ted's hair.
1: Well, I very strongly recommend you don't combine those two things, sherry and cutting someone's hair. That could end poorly. Thank you, Meredith. Very nice to talk to you. Petra, you're a fan of sherry?
19: Oh, I'm a huge fan of sherry. I love it. And you can drink it in winter and in summer.
1: Yes,
19: and I like it in summertime. All you do is have a little glass, little sherry glass, put a blob of ice into it, and it's just a very nice drink to have.
1: And what time of day would be best, do you think?
19: Oh, any time of day. Well, it depends on when you're obviously not in the morning, but, you know, if you're having lunch, and that's, I heard someone say, it's having seafood, any type of food, but just a really nice drink to have in summertime. And in wintertime, I like it without the ice and while I'm preparing dinner. And the best sherry comes from Spain. And you've got a huge range of sherries, you know, from dry to sweet sherry. So it just depends what you like. But it's absolutely delicious. In fact, I'm looking at a bottle of it now.
1: I've just
19: made some soup, and I think I might put a splash of the sherry into the soup. But it's a really nice drink.
1: What sort of soup?
19: I've just made some vegetable soup.
1: And you put a bit of sherry in that, would you?
19: Yeah, well, you could put sherry into anything, really. Seriously, you can. Like, you're cooking a stew or anything, just put a little tiny bit of sherry.
1: It's a bit of sherry in there.
19: Talk about. And I thought, I've got a blend of medium dry sherry, and I'll just put a tiny splash of sherry into it.
1: All right, you're having a drink of sherry via the middle person of soup. Thank you very much, Petra. Barry, g'day. Hi, Barry.
20: How are you, James? Good to catch up with you, mate.
1: You too?
20: A friend of ours, Edna, she's 106.
1: Yeah.
20: And the doctor prescribes sherry. So I had a phone call. But can you pop in and pick up a bottle of sherry for Edna?
1: The doctor prescribes it?
20: Yes. I said, I want to become a patient of that doctor.
1: Yeah, that's right. Doctor, if I allowed you to give that doctor's name, I won't. It'd be appointment book would be full for months. I want to see the doctor that prescribed sherry. Hey, thanks, Barry. Appreciate that. Luke, hi. G'day, Luke.
21: Hello.
1: Hello, go ahead.
21: So I'm a sommelier. That's my career. That's what I do. And I've actually been to Jerez in the south of Spain where they make sherry. And I also worked a long time ago in the London livery halls where they love sherry, and it's served on every tray of drinks as an aperitif. And but the people that make sherry are getting very worried that their demographic is literally dying off, and they're wondering how to market it to Gen Z and so on to try and get more people into the market.
1: Oh, that's a challenge, isn't it? If anyone's got a marketing idea for getting sherry into the mouths of 20-year-olds, 30-year-olds, let us know. 0467-922-702, 1-300-222-702. Of course, we only endorse responsible drinking, but as opposed to, you know, beer or coolers or Red Bull and something, you know, how can you encourage people to pick sherry? That's an interesting marketing challenge, isn't it, Luke? Have you got any ideas?
21: Well, one of the things I do is I train people in wine. So, you know, young people who want to become sommelier. Mm. And I train them for a great organization called the Wine and Spirit Education Trust based in the UK. And one of every time that we do the section on sherry, I give them all a taste without anything to eat. And the dry stuff particularly, you see their faces grimace. And the lips are screwing up and they're going, oh, my God, why would anyone drink this stuff? Yeah. Then you give them a bowl of olives or some jamon or...
1: They love it. We've got to go in a tick, but I think you're saying market it as something with good food.
21: Got to have it with food.
1: Yeah, good on you. Any marketing ideas for Sherry? Sherry needs you. Text him in. We'll also enter the world of I Don't Get It after 2 news time.
8: Adam Story with ABC News. A state funeral service for former broadcaster and Senator Darren Hinch has been held in Melbourne. Alexandra Alvaro reports.
0: The service was filled with story after story from his friends and colleagues in media, Darren James, Tony Tardio and Ray Martin.
2: There's nothing subtle about Hinch or his endless opinions. More controversial than contrary, I think. He was brave and brash.
0: He was remembered as someone who fought for the underdog and stood up for what he thought was right. Longtime friend Rhonda Birchmore delivered a musical tribute.
22: Oh, no, they can't take that away from me. No.
0: Darren Hinch was 82.
8: The United States has conducted another round of airstrikes on Iran after announcing the death of another US service member. Iran has fired missiles on nearby Gulf countries while also claiming 2 oil tankers have been hit in the Strait of Hormuz, saying the crucial oil shipping route is no longer safe while US attacks continue. US President Donald Trump claims Iran's military has now been left with very little.
23: They've got some missiles, they've got some drones, they've got some manufacturing ability, not much. We control the strait, they don't control anything. So we'll see what happens, but we hit them very hard again tonight.
8: Auction clearance rates have slipped back towards recent lows, with new data from property firm Cotality showing the preliminary rate has fallen to 50%. That's down almost 55% on the week prior, down from almost 55% the week prior, although it's a slight improvement on the level seen in June. The number of properties going to auction in Sydney and Melbourne is well down on levels compared to the same time last year, dropping 24.1% and 10.7% respectively. However, auction volumes are on the rise in Brisbane and Adelaide. One Nation leader Pauline Hanson is facing accusations from fellow politicians of trashing Australia while overseas. More from political reporter Claudia Long.
24: Prime Minister Anthony Albanese has doubled down on his criticism of the Senator's appearance on a far-right UK podcast last week.
25: I find it astonishing that Pauline Hanson has travelled overseas in order to denigrate and talk down Australia.
24: Since her interview on the Tommy Robinson podcast, the Senator has clarified remarks she made about immigration, saying her party doesn't support the White Australia policy, something reiterated this morning by One Nation MP Barnaby Joyce on the Seven Network.
26: We don't support the White Australia policy. Let's get that completely clear.
24: Senator Hanson is currently travelling overseas.
8: The Royal Commission on Anti-Semitism has heard a Victorian Jewish security organisation has tripled its budget since October 2023. Georgia Lenton-Williams reports.
27: A witness from the Victorian Community Security Group, which protects Jewish people and institutions, has spoken at the Royal Commission on Anti-Semitism and Social Cohesion as the inquiry examines security arrangements for Jewish communities. The witness, who went by a pseudonym, said the security group has tripled its budget since the Hamas attack on October 7. The witness said staffing requirements increased and they've had to invest heavily in technology. He said the main funding for the Victorian Community Security Group has been through community support, but he has big concerns for the group's sustainability.
8: Police in Timor-Leste have arrested 41 more suspects in a major crackdown on scam centres in the capital, Dili. Police say it includes a 47-year-old Chinese national wanted on an Interpol red notice who was arrested at Dili's international airport. The Prime Minister, Xanana Gusmão, has praised police and intelligence agencies for dismantling what he describes as a cyber scam network. It brings the total arrests to 392 since authorities began cracking down on alleged scam centres last year. Starlink satellite terminals and vehicles used to support the suspected scam activities have been seized in the raids. American boxer Hannah Rapp has been killed in a collision with a car while cycling in Texas. Investigators say the driver has been charged with manslaughter. The 26-year-old had won eight and drawn one of her first nine professional bouts, capturing the North American Boxing Federation featherweight title. And Argentina's head coach Lionel Scaloni says he's eternally grateful for his team despite their 1-0 loss to Spain in the Men's World Cup final. Scaloni says he's hurt but proud of his team.
3: I have nothing but eternal gratitude for this group. I hope we can repeat this someday. I hope the national team can replicate what's been achieved here. It's very difficult. What this team has accomplished is truly difficult. It hurts. But, well, there isn't much else to complain about.
8: Isolated showers along the northern coast and the adjacent ranges this afternoon, scattered across the far northeast, dry and sunny elsewhere. Partly cloudy in Sydney this afternoon, mostly sunny tomorrow with a top of 20, and then mostly sunny Wednesday and 21. It's 2:05.
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1: Great to have you company. We'll have an episode of I Don't Get It in just a moment's time. I Don't Get It is when we identify things in the world that we live in that we don't quite get, that don't seem to make sense, that don't add up. We generally live in a reasonably efficient, logical world, but sometimes you see something and you say, I don't get it. And that's what I Don't Get It is for. We've got a couple here that I'll give you as examples. A couple of the I Don't Get It's we're going to try and sort out today. And we don't have any experts. It's just us, really. Firstly, identifying the I Don't Get It's, and between us, solving them, because between us we know pretty much everything. So Penny says, I have a question for I Don't Get It. I want to understand why barristers are photographed going in or out of court, they still carry or wheel enormous stacks of paperwork. Surely in this digital age, all of that reference material is in some device. Is it all just a visual prop? So, yes, I've seen those photographs too. And, of course, they used to do that because they had to, because they had all this material and all their plans and transcripts about how they were going to question witnesses. But these days it could all be in an iPad, couldn't it? So that's an example of an I Don't Get It. The other one is one I saw. I saw this morning that there's going to be a new series adapting My Brilliant Career. Many of you will remember the film starring Judy Davis. And I saw that the lead actress is Philippa Northeast. And I thought, you know, every surname has got some sort of derivation. Some are obvious, you know, Baker, for example, probably comes from someone who's originally a baker. But Northeast, like, where I'm just fascinated by the derivation of that surname. Would it be someone who's come to a town? Where are you from? I came from the Northeast. There are other ones too. I mean, there might be Southwest as well, Northwest, I'm not sure. But I've heard a couple of people called Northeast, so the derivation of that. So if you have any I Don't Get It's, let us know. And if you can help us solve any of the ones we got going, please let us know. Again, call in on 1-300-222-702 or the text 0467-922-702. Last text about Sherry. We were talking about Sherry before the news. During the 1970s, my mum would sip on a small Vegemite glass of Sherry while cooking dinner. Dad would occasionally bring home the next flagon of sherry. Two things I love about that. The small Vegemite glass. So it was once a jar of Vegemite, then washed thoroughly and becomes a sherry glass. Lovely. And the flagon of sherry. Yes, the big glass container. None of your plastic. They were bought in flagons back then and they would probably last quite a while. Now, at the ABC, we know what the best stories, we know that the best stories that we tell start with you. We want to know what's happening where you live, what's working well in your community, what's not, what gives you hope for the future, what are the issues that keep you awake at night? Is there a local issue that deserves more attention? Perhaps something in your community, someone in your community with a story that should be heard. Well, whatever it is, we want to hear from you through ABC Your Say. It's your chance to share your experiences, questions, your ideas, help shape the conversation that we're having across the country. Jump online, tell us what's on your mind, have your say. Just head to abc.net.au/yoursay or text ABC Your Say, or one word, to us now, and we'll send you the link.

0: Yes, I don't get it, where we try and make sense of the world. The first part is kind of identifying things that we don't get that are often right before our eyes, but it takes a kind of an open, curious mind to identify them. At the moment, we've got a couple running around. Penny's about why barristers are often seen outside court with lots of paperwork, sometimes even a trolley full of it, at least a few binders. Wouldn't they just carry an iPad these days? Second, I don't get it, is the derivation of the surname Northeast. Is it just someone who many years ago came from the Northeast, was heading Northeast? The third, I don't get it, is from Paul. I don't get why ibises are called bin chickens when they don't look anything like or behave like a chook. Yeah. And also you don't, you could say, well, if there was a creature that you often saw around a bin, you might call an ibis, like if chickens were always seen around bins, you might then call an ibis if it was also seen around a bin chicken, but you don't, do you? So yes, why are ibises called bin chickens? John, what don't you get?
1: James, yeah, these AI centres they're proposing,
2: yes,
1: there seems to be a lot of controversy about the amount of water they're going to use.
0: Yes.
1: Now, I understand they're full of computers. Now, I can understand like a power station or something like that using vast amounts of water, but I didn't think computers needed water.
0: So what do they need all the water for?
1: That's what I want to know.
0: That's what you want to know.
1: Yeah.
0: Well, that's a very good question. And if they are generating heat, couldn't you get rid of the water, harness the heat and use it as a source of energy to power the data centre?
1: That's right. Yeah.
0: Well, it might be more complicated than we know, John, but hopefully it's not and we've sorted out a really big problem. Someone will let us know. Thank you very much for that. Mark, can you tell us, can you help us with why barristers are carrying all that paper?
3: Oh, hello. Certainly, G'day. James. Yeah. Having retired from the bar myself, I can. It's really a question of personal preference, I suppose. I don't want to sound like a Luddite, but it's much simpler and much quicker and more efficient if you have your bundle of books of the type that you've seen on the trolleys marked up with your relevant cross-examination questions. And if somebody comes back at you with a question, this has happened to me many times, where they say, well, what about this? You can then quickly go to your bundle, go to the document and say, oh, you mean this, do you? And then say, well, can you explain to His Honour why what you just said is consistent with that document when you know it isn't.
0: Right.
3: Now, you can't do that quickly with a screen. But the problem is you'd need three or four in front of you and you'd never have a screen big enough to be able to get the definition quickly that you can just by looking quickly at the page. So it's really that simple. It's a question of preference.
0: Understand. And I also wonder, Mark, if you've done it that way for, you know, a number of years. And, you know, even if theoretically there's a way of getting all these tabs at the top of your screen and whatever, you don't want to be going backwards even a little bit for a few cases to get your kind of hours up doing it electronically, because you in every case it's really important that you've actually, you know, you're right on the money all day, right?
3: Well, that's true enough. I think you could do it electronically. The question is whether or not on the spot, when that immediate need to review and get to a point is in front of you, whether you could do it through a screen quickly enough. I doubt it, but I'm open to being corrected.
0: Well, Mark, I very much like your answer because we were talking earlier about how the joys of paper made street directories, and sometimes it's good when we think, you know what, the old way is kind of the best way. So you can take all your newfangled stuff and shove it.
3: Well, I grew up with UBD directories on my knee.
0: Yes, yes.
3: But I must say, as I get older, I'm sufficiently lazy to enjoy the benefits of sat-nav device.
0: Yes, I have. I do use the odd blue line. Thank you very much, Mark, for explaining that. Much appreciated. Just don't get this world. I don't get it. So this is I Don't Get It. If you've got an I Don't Get It, or you can help with an answer, do let us know what we're grappling with at the moment. Well, I think Mark's kind of sorted out Penny's question about why barristers in this electronic age are often taking lots and lots of folders full of paper into court. I want to know the derivation of the surname Northeast. Just seems more, you know, Baker. Hello, my name's Baker. My ancestors used to be bakers. Fair enough, but Northeast seems a bit more obscure than that. Paul wants to know why ibises are called bin chickens. I think that's very interesting question. I'd love to know the answer. And John is curious about why data centres do need so much water. In every discussion about data centres, the issue of how much water they take to keep things from overheating is comes up. Why do they need so much water? And my additional question to that, wouldn't there be a way of harnessing the heat to perhaps offset all the energy that they are using? But I say that, you know, more as a non-technical person, so I'd be very curious from anyone who can shed some light on that. 1300 222 702, if you have an I don't get it or can help us fix one, solve one, or the text 0467 922 702. Hi, Jeremy.
2: Hello.
0: You got a question? I don't get it. What is it?
2: Yeah, my question is, when you look at yourself in a mirror, your left and right are flipped. So you see the face flip from side to side. Why doesn't the image also flip from top to bottom, so you see your face upside down?
0: Oh, my goodness. That is a head-exploding question. That is a head – because, yeah. Why doesn't it? That's I mean, and if you – what would happen if you – took the mirror off, rotated it 90 degrees and put it on the floor and then lay down on the – it'd still do the same thing, wouldn't it? It would still – yeah. Oh, yeah. I don't know if I can go on. I might have to leave and go out and stand in Parramatta Square for the next half hour, because it's just blowing my mind. Hopefully someone will know, Jeremy, and will be able to explain it to us in words that we can understand. So – yes. Well, if you look in a mirror, your left and right are flipped. If you have a scar on your left cheek, it'll look like in the mirror it's on your right cheek. But your bottom and top are not flipped. Your feet aren't at the top. Your head is. 1300 222 702, or the text 0467 922 702. Keith, do you know about the surname Northeast?
4: Well, I'm going on memory back to when I worked in birth, marriages and deaths, and you're correct that it shows where the person came from, but the earliest record of a place in Sussex has a place as North Easier and then North Hughes, and I'm probably pronouncing it incorrectly, and you actually can see in the surname to indicate that Keith came from the North East, starts appearing in surnames in the births, marriages and deaths record. Ireland often uses Mac for a shorthand to North, because one of the Mac clans came from the North, the Vikings. Oh. Then I think it was West. I can't 100% remember, but the Vikings, you could anglicise what the Vikings is from West. You could anglicise the Mac clan, certain ones, to North.
0: How interesting.
4: But yeah, it was an indication to go, Keith came from this North area. But yeah, you see it, start seeing it where someone goes, oh, I like that. Yeah. I'm from this area. And then you see it coming into both deaths and marriages records as early as 1087.
0: Why 1087? So would you think...
4: Well, for Northeast specifically, yeah.
0: Yeah. Do you think it would happen... I mean, because if you lived in the Northeast, you know, you wouldn't think you live in the Northeast. Like, I live in Sydney. I don't think I live in the central, slightly south east. I just think I live here. Do you think it would happen when people like went to London, for example, or went south? That would be when the moniker would be attached to.

0: Yes.
1: And with job advertising, I think locality of permanency keeps shifting, even though the compass doesn't.
0: Yeah, right. Now, that's interesting. Thank you so much for that. Really appreciate that, Keith. This is daunting. Jeff says, the mirror reversal is a big discussion point for philosophy and science. Whole books written on it. Oh, my gosh. Look, we've got a couple of people we'll talk to in a moment who are going to have a crack at it. But one more, I don't get it, from Duncan. Duncan, what don't you get?
2: Hi. Yeah, gee, that mirror's doing my head in.
0: Yeah, good.
2: When driving a car, and if you're doing it at some sort of velocity like 50 kilometres or 60 kilometres an hour, if you turn left, and I've done it myself, you lean left and you lean right in your car.
0: Yes.
2: There's no reason for it.
0: That's true. Well, what's going on, you asking?
2: Yeah.
0: I mean, because
2: you
0: do
2: it. Myself,
0: yeah.
2: And you can actually not do it. I've done myself like turning at 80 kilometres an hour. You can keep perfectly straight.
0: Mm.
2: Nothing changes.
0: Do you think because for many of us our first vehicle was a bike where you'd naturally lean round the corner? Maybe it's just a habit. That's really interesting. Well, because say you're going round a tightish corner, 70 or 80 kilometres an hour, well, not like a wide sweeping highway, there is a force pushing you out, right? And so maybe you're just bracing yourself to kind of push back against that. Do you know what I mean?
2: Yeah, maybe.
0: I don't know.
2: Maybe.
0: Look, someone will help us with it, I'm sure.
3: Just don't get this world. I don't get it.
0: Yes, why do we, as we drive around a corner, say a wide sweeping bend at a pace, we kind of lean into the bend? Is it because we're remembering our early years on a bicycle, or is it because there is a certain force pushing us out and we're pushing against that, or is it something else? Our number 1-300-222-702 or the text 0467-922-702. Now, one of the I don't get it's was about, who was it from? It's from John, data centres, why do they need so much water? Ian, tell me.
4: James, I'll try to tell you. I've got a bit of a frog in my throat today, so bear with me.
0: Yeah, I will.
4: So I work in the computer industry as a senior engineer, and I guess the simple way of explaining it is that processors these days work at a particular high frequency, and as a result of working at that frequency, they give off heat. Now, your standard computer at home has something in it called a heat sink, which allows heat to be dissipate from the processor.
0: Yep.
4: When you're working at scale in a data center where you've got thousands of these processors all working in unison, they're generating enormous amounts of heat. Now, if that heat isn't displaced, you end up cooking the system and overloading it and end up with a total failure. So water is used instead of relying on an air conducting heat sink, and water cools the system and keeps it running at an even temperature consistently.
0: Mm.
4: Under demand. So
0: what does it actually do? Where is the water, if you know what
4: I
0: mean?
4: So the water, I mean, think of it like a car. It's a bit like a radiator in a car. The water circulates around the engine. So in the case of a PC or in these data centres, the water circulates around all the processes in these plumbing type apparatus. And the heat's given off and is exchanged into the water, and that heat is then taken away with the water. So that's the basic way of looking
0: at
4: it.
0: Okay, two questions. I presume that's cheaper than putting them all in a giant fridge or freezer.
4: Well, you're probably right.
0: Mm. And the second question is...
4: I don't run my computer in a freezer.
0: Yeah. true. But, I mean, there's very few people in these data centres, so I just wonder. But I'm sure they've done the maths. But also, so that heated water, I mean, a lot of people heat pools, for example, by putting a solar stuff on their roof, and the water goes up there and it comes down hot and they get a benefit from it. Isn't there some way of using that heated water to, I don't know, get something back?
4: Maybe you come up with an opportunity.
0: Yeah. Well, I think a lot of people have asked that question. Yeah, not your field,
4: not as silly
0: I guess.
4: As it sounds, James, because obviously energy in, the law of energy doesn't get created nor destroyed but transferred from one state to another. So moving energy into the water and that heated water being excreted from the system somewhere obviously has potential to be used for another purpose.
0: Mm.

0: You do the technical stuff. I'll do the kind of marketing.
1: And all right, we're a team.
0: Yeah, and we'll be see you in Silicon Valley. We'll be
1: all right, mate. Well, I hope that helps people understand why water's used at these data centers.
0: Anyway. Yeah, that's great. Thank you very much, Ian. Now, Steve is going to have a crack at this head busting. I don't get it. Asked by Jeremy, why when you look at a mirror, your left and right reversed, right? So if you've got a freckle on your left cheek in the mirror, it'll look like you've got a freckle on your right cheek, but your top and bottom are not reversed. Steve, what's going on?
2: Hey, good afternoon, James.
0: G'day.
2: Yeah, so mirrors don't actually reverse left and right. What mirrors reverse is front and back.
0: Okay.
2: So things that are on your front are closer to the mirror and in the reflection appear closer to the light of the mirror. Mm-hmm. Things that are on your left still appear on the left in the mirror. But our brains haven't evolved to think about mirrors. We've evolved in a world where things don't reflect like that. And so your brain perceives it as a left-right flip when it's actually not.
0: I don't know if I understand.
2: So if you think about the plane of the mirror as a sheet of paper in space,
0: yeah,
2: things that are on the top stay on the top in the reflection.
0: Yeah.
2: Things that are on your left stay on the left in the reflection. But things that are close to the mirror stay close to the mirror in the reflection, which means their position in space has actually been flipped around that plane.
0: Okay. I think... Okay, good. I'm just going to absorb that for a while. Thank you very much, Steve. We'll go to Paul, who's got an explanation too, but I think just to break this intellectual density up, we should hear for Karina. Karina, what does your dog do?
3: My dog leans around corners, so one dog will lean around the corner and the other one won't.
0: That's so cool. That is great. But they're in the back seat and one's leaning, the other's just rigidly upright.
3: Yep.
0: Which one are you doing?
3: I'm leaning.
0: You're leaning, yeah.
3: While laughing at the leaning dog.
0: But also laughing at the one that isn't leaning because it's, you know, the majority lean. Like two of you lean. What's your problem, non-leaning dog, acting all superior to the rest of us? Thank you, Karina. We still don't know why we do it, but we do know that Karina's dog does it, but her other dog doesn't. So it's becoming more confusing. Paul, can you ever go at why mirrors reverse left and right but not top and bottom?
4: Because they actually don't reverse anything.
0: Okay.
4: It's a misconception because we are vertically symmetrical, that in the body, the left eye is the same as the right eye, so you can draw a line down the middle of the body and you think it's left and right mirrored. But top and bottom is not symmetrical. So all you're doing when you're looking at a mirror is you're looking at what's directly in front of you. So you could, the way I rationalize it, I draw a line from my right eye through the mirror into my same right eye, which is reflecting. So you're just looking at a basic reflection. Nothing's reversed. Your leg is still your left leg or your right leg. Nothing's reversed. It's just because we're vertically symmetrical, it looks like it's reversed because you can see yourself looking back at you.
0: Oh, yeah, I kind of get that, I think. I'm sure most of our listeners have got it. I'm just being slow, but thank you very much, Paul. Someone says regarding data centers, there's an Aussie company, Doug Technology, that cools computers by immersing them in a type of liquid oil. No water required. That's from M. Can't water heated by data centers, Peter asked, be cooled on site, then used again? So water in system is recycled with some top-ups for evaporation. Jeff says car radiators... car radiators. So someone explained how so much water is used in data centers by comparing them to car radiators. Cars have a closed loop. If it was evaporative cooling as cooling towers, they use a lot of water. Lots of thoughts there. Okay, so we're kind of out of time. We've sorted out why barristers carry lots of paper. It's because it's just easier for them to get to the right bit of paper quickly. We've sorted out the surname Northeast, meaning come from the Northeast. We haven't sorted out

0: Paul's question about bin chickens, so we'll reinvestigate that. John, we've kind of sorted out why data centres need more water, but it's opened up a lot of questions. We've sorted out questions. Hopefully you understood it all about mirrors reversing left and right, not bottom and top. They're not really doing that at all, is the short answer of the... And we haven't really got a definitive answer to Duncan's question about while driving around a, you know, on a highway, a bend at a considerable speed, you lean into the bend when, you know, you don't really have to. Why are we doing that? But we did have the wonderful observation from, I've forgotten her name, sorry, that one of her dogs in the back seat does lean and the other one doesn't. That's fantastic. Okay, good. Time now, just gone 2:30. Let's get the latest news headlines. Good afternoon, Adam Story.
1: Afternoon, James. The Premier says the surge in support for Pauline Hanson's One Nation is real, but insists Labor is ready for the election fight. The latest Resolve Political Monitor polling has One Nation on 25% support in New South Wales, prompting the Premier to warn a coalition government could be forced to rely on the minor party. The United States has conducted a new round of airstrikes on Iran after announcing the death of another US service member. Iran has fired missiles on nearby Gulf countries while also claiming two oil tankers have been hit in the Strait of Hormuz. And former broadcaster and Senator Darren Hinch has been farewelled by family, friends and colleagues at a state funeral service in Melbourne. There'll be more news at 3:00.
0: Thanks, Adam. Time now to, if you've got the code word for today's golden ticket to go in the draw at the end of the week, call now 1300 222 702.
2: As news breaks.
3: We've extinguished that fire. However, a crime scene has been declared. The New South Wales Police are investigating.
2: When it needs to be discussed.
4: I never thought at 79 I'd be nearly homeless. Been a bit traumatic.
2: 1233 ABC Newcastle.
0: Oh, the text flying in about the mirrors captured the imagination of a nation. Justin says, I don't buy the theory that mirrors don't reverse things. Hold up something with writing on it and it's reversed, from Justin. Someone says, mirrors don't reverse. You are seeing a transparency or stencil of yourself from the back because you are behind it. I think the more of them I read out, the more confused I'm going to get. The golden ticket, Jane, hello.
5: Oh, hello.
0: Hello. Do you know what today's code word is?
5: Sport.
0: It is sport. Many people are very excited for you. Congratulations. Is there one particular event you're particularly, you know, looking forward to if you win?
5: Maybe the rugby.
0: The rugby. Great. Who would you take?
5: Family members. A family member.
0: No, you can't take family members unless there was someone
5: one
0: very
5: family
0: little.
5: Member.
0: Yeah, one family member. All right. Well, you'll. I hope you win because then you'll have a powerful negotiating tool between the family members, and they'll all be.
5: That's exactly right. Three
0: yes,
5: children.
0: You'll be able to exploit that very well. All right. Thank you very much, Jane. Another winner, or another person gets a chance to go in the end of week draw tomorrow, and then another one the next day, and then another one on Thursday, then another one on Friday.
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0: Now, it's pretty self-evident that laughing is good for our mood. It's hard to feel gloomy when you're laughing, right? I mean, when the laughter stops, you might feel gloomy again, but for that moment when you're laughing, when someone says something that creates the miracle of spontaneous humour, you know, you feel good generally. But I saw a story about a woman in England who's encouraging people to lift their mood and improve their mental health, not to go and see stand-up comedy, but to do stand-up comedy. Now, as someone who's done this, it seems like a good but potentially risky strategy. If you try and do stand-up comedy and you get laughs, there's no doubt you feel great. You feel like a legend. But if you don't get laughs, you can feel pretty miserable. But it does open up the wider question of how we can use humour to lift our mood. Anthony Aykroyd started doing stand-up comedy way back in 1982. He became a big star, was on all sorts of TV shows, then became a clown doctor, cheering up sick kids in hospitals, working as a humour therapist in aged care facilities, helping dementia patients. And he now runs workshops and gives talks that help people use humour to reduce stress.

0: guests and generally enjoy life more. And Anthony Aykroyd joins us. G'day, Anthony.
1: G'day, James. I'm here to spread the miracle of humour.
0: The miracle of humour. Before we get on how we can use it to, you know, help others improve their mood,
1: yep.
0: I'm interested in your thoughts on this idea that doing stand-up comedy can improve your mental health. Did it? What do you think generally, and did it for you?
1: Well, I would say there's a big difference between trying to be a professional stand-up
0: yes.
1: comic and people, the way people are now using social prescribing and helping people to deliver stand-up comedy, I assume in a very friendly setting, because when I started at the Comedy Store in 1982, the crowds weren't always, you know, all that supportive
0: no.
1: if they didn't like you.
0: Yeah.
1: So that could really affect your mental health in a negative way.
0: Yeah, that is true. The odd Bucks party on a Saturday night, for example.
1: Yeah. Yes, you'd be in therapy for a year. But I must say, as I got better at doing stand-up comedy, and you probably had the same experience, those good feelings really increase. And you have feelings of resilience and self-esteem and control
0: yes.
1: and just the wonderful connection with an audience when you're getting those laughs. It's an incredible feeling.
0: Yeah. And you know, also it's helped, I think, by the fact that so many people say, oh, my gosh, stand-up comedy must be the hardest thing in the world. And it's not, of course. But people saying that, in you know, kind of bigging you up in itself is kind of feels quite good for your mental health, I think.
1: Yeah, I think it is up there amongst the hardest things. But there are many other hard things. Certainly one of the hardest ways to perform and be successful, I think it is, you know, high risk and high reward. But you're right, people are amazed that someone has the capacity to get on stage. And it's like a form of magic, really. You're creating laughter out of nothing. You're just putting ideas into people's heads and pulling certain faces and using certain phrases. And then you engender this incredible thing that we all love called laughter.
0: Talking to Anthony Aykroyd, comedian, about the way in which we can use humour, and in particular its relationship with our mood, with our mental health. It's very hard to be A, laughing, and B, feeling gloomy simultaneously, I think. But you've used humour, I mean, very specifically for lots of people who really, I would imagine, need some, kids in hospital, dementia patients. How do you go about that, and what are the benefits you've seen for those you've been, you know, making laugh?
1: Yeah, well, I got interested in, you know, I did stand-up comedy to stand-up comedy audiences for a long time. And I noticed the way it just changed the energy of those human beings in that room. And once you get good at doing it, which hopefully one does, you can see kind of extraordinary changes in energy, and people becoming elevated and their mood really rising to levels that we don't normally experience in our day-to-day lives, probably. And so I got interested in, well, how can I apply that in other settings to really help people? So as you mentioned, I became a clown doctor. So I'd work in hospitals with children of all ages. And that was a much more intimate way of delivering, you know, humour and laughter. But the changes were the same, the changes in energy. And you could go in and there'd be a little kid who's just been there for 8 hours, maybe just watching television and quiet in this strange environment. And once you come in and, you know, do a really bad magic trick and tell an incredibly bad riddle to get them laughing and get them thinking, oh, this guy's interesting, this is not the normal doctor,
0: yes.
1: Their whole mood would often change, and they'd remember, oh, I'm a kid, I can have fun, I'm not just a patient. And I also saw that at the other end of the age scale when I was working as a humour therapist and going into dementia facilities, or the dementia facility within the old age facility. And, you know, people were really closed down and weren't saying much. Once you got them laughing, they'd start to retrieve memories, because so many of our happy memories are built around laughter. So that was a form of magic. And I also now work with people who've been through trauma. And that can help them process these, you know, really unpleasant things that happen to us through the power of laughter.
0: I'm talking to a comedian and, creator of Stress Less and Laugh More workshops and many more, Anthony Aykroyd, about the benefits on our mood, on our mental health generally, of humour. And I mean, you might have a question for Anthony, but you also might have an experience of actually using humour at a difficult time. At a, you know, I think people, if at a funeral when a eulogy is given, if humour can be really appropriate and can really help and can help celebrate, you know, some of the funnier aspects of a person's personality or a person's life. So, our number 1-300-222-702 and the text 0467-922-702. Anthony, if you looked into, so, you know, it's inarguable, I would imagine, that people in difficult times, whether in hospital or suffering from dementia, if you can make them laugh, there's a little peak in, you know, they feel better. But if you have you looked at whether those benefits, you know, last longer than your act? That is, when you've left, whether there's like to be a tail.
1: Yes. Yeah, no, I understand what you're saying. And I did have that experience because we would go into, I worked in Westmead Hospital and Randwick Hospital. And we would often see the same child, maybe not every week, but you probably see them after 2 weeks or a month. And they would, you know, remember you and say, "I'll do that thing again, which you did. And, you know, I've got a magic trick for you." So it became a whole kind of momentum of merriment would last beyond the visit. Mm. And the same with working with people with dementia. You know, they sometimes don't initially remember you, but then it is an extraordinary phenomenon. They would remember what they were laughing about last time you saw them.
0: Yeah.
1: And you get reports from, you know, the carers and the nurses within these facilities. And there are, you know, definitely ongoing benefits, which is really satisfying.
0: There's, of course, that term gallows humour, isn't there? And I must say, if I was ever being led to the gallows to get hung, I would hope that on the way someone made me laugh rather than think, "Oh, we better not, it's too solemn." Like, I would much rather have a laugh. And there are times, I mean, I remember being backstage at the Harold Park Hotel at open mic night just after September the 11th, 2001.
1: Oh, wow.
0: And all the comedians were going, like, do we mention it? Should we? Should we not mention it? You know, and we're all really nervous about what the right thing to do was. And of course, the heroically brave Peter Berner just said, "Stuff this, I'm going there." And he went out and he did a really funny routine off the top of his head, as kind of in some ways only he can, that wasn't at all making jokes at the expense of any of the victims or anything, but was finding the humour in there. And the audience adored it because it was what they were all at some level thinking about, and it allowed them to kind of let it all out in some way. Have you got some sort of clever explanation for that sort of gallows humour?
1: Well, I think it is the release of tension. And Peter obviously was very skillful in the way he did that. And I've had some success with that on occasions, and you probably did as a stand-up as well, where you can take some event that seems to have, you know, very little humour within it, but everyone wants the release of you know, entering that subject from a different angle and then having that communal feeling, I think, of, "Oh, we're all in this together." You know, and I think that's one of the wonderful gifts of humour, is that connection. In fact, the biochemicals and the neurotransmitters released during laughter are the same as released during childbirth and when we're hugging someone.
0: Right.
1: So it's really connecting and really engaging, which is why I think it evolved and has continued to evolve as something humans love to do.
0: Yeah, yeah. Susie's on the line. G'day, Susie.
2: Hi, how you going?
0: Good, go ahead.
2: I was just mentioning there, I took up stand-up comedy when I was pregnant with my second child. I actually just told them all I was going to do some late-night shopping. And there was an open mic, and I went, ah, sure, feck that, I'll head off to that. And it was like free therapy with, like, no waiting times. So the audience had to listen to the elephant in the room, and... yeah, it was fantastic, and I was just, I found it a real release for me, but I also found the audience really reacted, and being Irish, it's kind of part of our culture. We use humour as a way to talk about the difficult things, and I've gone on and I've done lots and lots of storytelling at events using humour, but sometimes talking about kind of darker topics, but people are able to receive some of the things that you're saying. And the people that come up to me after a show and just say that, you know, they just really enjoyed it, it always really surprises me.
0: Yeah, yeah, but it's quite brave, isn't it, Susie, to actually say, rather than just try and make some generic joke, I'm going to talk about the thing that is going worst in my life. And but I so much agree with you when we are brave enough to do that. There, it's like the audience is all, you know, you've got a head start in getting them on side. They're with you.
2: Yeah, definitely, and. Especially with motherhood, you know, there's all this kind of picture perfect stuff on Instagram about how great it is and how wonderful the marriage is and the baby sleeping. And like, I just get up there and say, well, actually, that's not the truth. And this is what my life looks like. And people can almost, you can almost sense that sigh of relief through them laughing and going, oh, that is what actually marriage is life. And like, and yeah, that is what my motherhood is like, and it's a real relief. But and humor is a fantastic way to break down those barriers in people, particularly people like I see people in the audience, and you can see they're quite like, you know, oh, who's this woman coming on to tell me about marriage and you know, Ireland's history, and then they just open up, and then at the end they're just laughing, and you can see it's their only chance to really be open to listening to some things that are a bit difficult to talk about, you know?
0: Yeah, no, I couldn't agree more. Thank you so much, Susie. We're talking to Anthony Aykroyd about how humour can lift our mood and going into the kind of darker places with humour and the how that can kind of work. We'd love to hear from you. Our number 1-300-222-702, the text 0467-922-702. Anthony, I was trying to think of times when I remember once in the Harold Park Hotel, I was just preoccupied with this particular thought, and I had my act ready, and I didn't even mean to say, I just went out, and because it was the thing I was thinking about, I just said I didn't try and make it a joke, I just said, you ever get the feeling your girlfriend's about to dump you? And I just said it because that's all I was thinking about. I'd be worrying about it all day. And the audience laughed heaps because they kind of, I mean, it's not essential. It's not inherently a funny line, but they saw my pain. And then, yes. And I felt better.
1: Yeah. Well, that's the therapy in action, isn't it? And I think there's two things there. It's the relatability, and maybe that's what Susie was getting at. And, you know, so many people come up to you after your act and go, oh, you were right. You know, you're right about, you know, that stuff you said about gyms. It's kind of pointing out what is obvious but maybe not in our awareness. And we've all had probably, I'd say most of us as adults, have had the feeling that maybe the boyfriend or girlfriend is going to say goodbye to us. And I think the number two point is the honesty. You know, comedy is ultimately truth, even if it's presented in an absurd way or an exaggerated way or in a strange way. It's that grain of truth there that we've all experienced relationship difficulties. And again, it's that, you know, I am the same as you kind of relationship that you have as a stand-up comic to the audience. And I think that if you can strike on those subjects, topics, or express it in a way that people can relate to, you're going to be a winner.
0: So nowadays you run workshops about comedy, and you also talk to organisations about the importance of comedy and how it can, you know, reduce stress and release stress, etc. And I would imagine the first part would be, this is why it's a good idea, and I totally get that. But then do you tell them how to do it? Because that strikes me as something very, very hard, to tell people how to find and share humour in their life. How do you do that?
1: Well, my approach is I make a distinction between professional, being a professional comic and getting laughs that way, and conversational laughter. Not everyone wants to be a stand-up comic.

0: But everyone can introduce more laughter into their conversation and their relationships with other people. And part of it is just having the intention. It sounds very simplistic, but my big number one tip when I'm doing a workshop is what I call lowering the laugh bar, which is just having the kind of intention and putting your attention on experiencing more humour. And I tell people, listen, write on a piece of paper, today I will laugh more easily and more often.
1: Right.
0: And read that in the morning so that your brain goes, oh, this is important. Okay, I'm going to look for opportunities to do that. And that is my number one hot tip that really does work. Today I will laugh more easily and more often. And there's a part of the brain called the reticular activating system whose whole job is to find in the environment what you have told it is important. And unfortunately, most of the stimulus we get is about bad news and threats. So if we consciously say, okay, I'm going to look for those humorous moments and I'm going to look for those opportunities to laugh, it'll start to happen.
1: Yeah, right. So just be open to it, put it on your agenda. And finally, do you have any advice about the fine line between humour that can be, you know, just nudging people a bit about one of their foibles, but not in a hurtful way, and also going too far and making them cry? How do you work out where that line is?
0: Yeah, well, that comes with experience. And I always advise people at my workshops, you know, start off easy and then build up your confidence in terms of knowing where to pitch your humour, because everyone has a different, I call it their humour style. It's like a humour fingerprint. Everyone is different and everyone receives humour differently. So the more experience you get at delivering your sense of humour and starting to integrate that into your daily life, the better you'll be at starting to evaluate, you know, the words to select and the face to pull and the time to deliver your joke.
1: Yeah. Jackie's on the line. G'day, Jackie.
2: Hi, James. How are you going?
1: Good. What did you want to say?
2: Well, I'm a therapist and I've worked with this technique called provocative therapy for some time, on and off, because sometimes I'm not feeling very funny myself. But what it can do for the client is really what Anthony's talking about. It just lightens the load of the heaviness of the issues that clients are discussing. I mean, you have to be careful. You have to make sure you've got good rapport with the client, that they can feel and they know that you're never, ever laughing at them. But
1: is there an easy way of perhaps giving us an example of how it works?
2: Well, the one jumping into my head, I mean, and I can't, this was many years ago, but this is an example of even with the heaviest of topics, you can use this kind of modality. Is I had a young woman years ago discussing sexual assault, actually, and throughout the session, I mean, I'd worked with her for many sessions, so it wasn't like the first session we had. But as she left, I always remember her saying, God, I never thought I'd be laughing on the day I went through that experience, you know, to debrief.
1: Yep.
2: And I can't exactly remember, because I'm often in tune when I'm in there, so I can't remember exactly what we did. But it basically can involve, you know, exaggerating where they're stuck and being quite, saying some quite ludicrous things sometimes to help them sort of step out of themselves and see the problems or what they're carrying for what they are. And it's quite a beautiful way of them detaching from it.
1: Yeah, lovely. Look, thank you so much for that, Jackie. Anthony, look, thank you very much for your time. I think that thing about making sure humour's on your agenda is great. I remember one of the great things about doing stand-up comedy is you got to hang out with a whole heap of people who other people laugh was like number one on their whole agenda. And that was just inherently fun.
0: It was. Yeah. And my other little tip would be to see laughter as a gift that you're giving to other people. Because everyone wants to feel better. You know, that's the great unspoken secret.
1: Yeah,
0: you know, everyone is waiting to receive that laughter. So if you see it as a gift you're giving to people, it takes away a lot of the self-consciousness that sometimes we experience about whether I should say something or not. And we'll just become better at saying those things.
1: Good on you, Anthony. A lot of people texting in about your wonderful Kevin Rudd routines as well, although they're not part of today. Anthony Aykroyd, comedian and creator of Stress Less and Laugh More. In Newcastle, you're about to hear Jenny Marchand, statewide New South Wales, Jess Maguire, Justin Huntsdale in the Illawarra.
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5: Afternoon, how's your Monday? Plenty of folks, it is the last day of school holidays. The teachers are back. In a lot of cases, though, the students aren't back until tomorrow or even later in the week. School zones are in place, though, so be careful. Slow down as you move around our schools this afternoon. And happy to let you know that the New England Highway has reopened at Greta. It was closed in both directions between Orient Street and Allendale Road. There was a terrible accident there earlier, a fatal two-car crash. A woman died there earlier on today. Just the worst possible situation on our roads. As you could imagine, with something that serious, emergency services have been on scene for much of the day, but diversions have just been lifted. Things are open again now. You'll hear more on that news as we go through the afternoon. Plenty of sunshine for your Monday around the Hunter. Hope you've been able to get out and about in it at some stage today. Before we go any further, let's get your three before three. First thing is from a local man who is speaking up as a farm safety advocate. He really wants to help stop complacency when it comes to safety on farms. It is National Farm Safety Week, so what better time for it? Local man Brad Vinicum is an ambassador for that cause. He wants everyone to slow down and really think about their actions.
6: The message I want every farmer to hear is just take that 2 minutes, just pause, reflect, have a look at this job if you're teaching someone. How to do that job, would you be doing it the same way you're currently doing it? And I think not. So that's the message I want. Just take two minutes and have a look.
5: Really important farm safety message. More from Brad a bit later on this afternoon. Second thing relates to politics in New South Wales. Our Premier has said today he is up for a challenge, with some polls showing that One Nation's popularity is rising across New South Wales. There was a report in Nine newspapers showing the latest Resolve Political Monitor has support for the two major parties dropping to the lowest level since at least November 2021. Now, we have an election on the way next year in New South Wales, and today, commenting on that poll, the Premier acknowledged the possibility of Conservative parties coming together to outpoll major parties. He says voters have got every right to back whoever they want.
7: I'd acknowledge that it's real. I mean, that's a surging vote for the populist right, for Pauline Hanson's One Nation. We haven't really seen that at scale in Australia before. But polling day is not today, and we're up for the arm wrestle, and we're going to present our case to the public.
5: Plenty more to discuss on that as the election gets closer. And the Newcastle Jets have signed experienced centre-back Alex Grant from Sydney FC on a one-season deal. He's 32 and he had 2 years left with Sydney but chose to come to Newcastle to have the opportunity to play international football. Of course, later on this year, the Jets will play in the Asia Champions League Elite. The draw comes out for that next month. Tomorrow, though, they'll play Preston Lions in the Australia Cup round of 32. That's in Victoria. The Jets are hoping to defend a cup title there. Now, Alex Grant spoke to the media today in Maitland. He only joined the team yesterday, but he's aiming to play in tomorrow's match. He said he decided to take up the shorter deal after Mark Milligan gave him a call directly.
8: I've come here to play and fight for my spot, and and that's the only way, I guess, any senior pro can prolong his career. You see now that in the A-League, a lot of young boys get opportunities, it's going to be a bit harder for us old blokes, and not that I'm old yet. I like to say. That's it. I mean, I just want to play and give everything I can for Newcastle.
5: Alex Grant there, coming to Newcastle. That is your three before three. Right after the news, you'll find out how a bounce through the human digestive system is making an impact here in the Hunter and beyond. The Poo Palace. It pops up around here every now and then. It's so popular, the hottest ticket in town. It's had some national recognition. So we'll get the ins and outs, so to speak, of the Poo Palace right after the news. And if you think back to your wedding day, how did you get to and from the ceremony? We have found out about a local couple that had quite an unconventional trip to the reception. Unusual transport. I'll share it with you after the news. But how did you get to and from the wedding? 0487 99 1233.
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10: Story with ABC News. The Premier says the surge in support for Pauline Hanson's One Nation is real, but insists Labor is ready for the election fight. The latest Resolve Political Monitor polling has One Nation on 25% support, prompting the Premier to warn a coalition government could be forced to rely on the minor party. Chris Minn says Labor would never enter a power-sharing agreement with One Nation.
11: You'd have to ask, I think the voters would quite reasonably ask, well, what are you getting in return? I mean, they're not going to give that kind of support to a government or an opposition without a big, big price tag attached. And we know they're a radical party.
10: Former federal senator and broadcaster Darren Hinch has been farewelled at a state funeral in Melbourne by family, friends and colleagues. Alexandra Alvaro reports.
12: Nicknamed the human headline, Hinch wore many hats, remembered today as a fighter who stood up for his beliefs. Journalist Ray Martin spoke fondly of his friend.
13: He always fought for battlers and for underdogs.
12: His ex-wife, actor Jackie Weaver, delivered a video eulogy.
14: I've loved you from the very start to the very end.
12: In closing, longtime friend and assistant Annette Philpott gave a brief emotional tribute, delivering one of his most famous lines.
15: Thank you, Mother, for the rabbits. You're Darren Hinch, and that's life.
12: His casket was carried out of the Port Melbourne venue by close friends and former colleagues.
10: Iran has launched an attack targeting Bahrain in response to the latest round of US airstrikes following the recent deaths of three US service members. Bahrain is home to the US Navy's Fifth Fleet, and the US Embassy there has warned it has information suggesting the capital Manama could be the target of future Iranian attacks. Kuwait and Jordan say their air defences have also been intercepting Iranian drones and missiles. Fighting has intensified since an interim deal meant to permanently end the fighting crumbled nearly 10 days ago. South Australia's largest federal electorate has been renamed in honour of the Aboriginal leader Dr. Louita O'Donoghue. More from Thomas Kiesel.
16: The seat of Grey, held by federal Liberal MP Tom Venning, will now be called O'Donoghue, under a decision from the Australian Electoral Commission. The electorate was previously named after former Governor of South Australia, Sir George Grey. The AEC says it received a number of submissions opposed to the renaming, but determined that Sir George Grey had been honoured appropriately. The Commission says Dr. O'Donoghue's connection to the APY lands also provided strong reasoning for renaming the electorate.
10: A woman has died following a head-on car crash in the Hunter Valley. Emergency services were called to the New England Highway at Harpers Hill at around 9 this morning. A female driver was treated by paramedics but could not be revived. The driver of the second vehicle, believed to be a 21-year-old man, was arrested by police after allegedly fleeing the scene. The state government is spending $160 million to add up to 1,200 car parking spaces at metro stations in Sydney's northwest. A new multi-storey car park with up to 1,100 spaces will be built at Tullawong, while another 100 spaces will be added at Hill Showground. Both commuter car parks regularly fill before 8 a.m, leaving many drivers without a place to park. The Transport Minister John Graham says the investment will make commuting easier for thousands of metro passengers.
17: We've often seen motorists circling around looking for a parking spot before they jump on the metro. These services have proved very popular, particularly in the northwest, with the big housing redevelopments up there. As a result, there's a desperate need for parking.
10: Queensland is poised to use a captain's pick to rescue Axe Sports for the 2032 Brisbane Games. The International Olympic Committee is expected to lock in the complete schedule later this year, but special rules allow host cities to choose extra events to help boost domestic ticketing appeal. The State Olympics Minister, Tim Mander, says he's ready to fight for local favourites.
18: Our discussions with the IOC is that they will fully respect the information that we've been using to decide the sports. And so it could be a situation, speculating, where a sport might be eliminated for the future but not for our games.
10: And Sydney Roosters hooker Rhys Robson says his side is ready to push for a top spot on the NRL ladder in the charge home to the finals. The Roosters currently sit in third place, just one win behind the first place Penrith. Speaking ahead of their Friday night match against Newcastle, Robson says the return of tacking stars James Tedesco and Robert Toyer will be a handy inclusion.
19: Yeah, to have them both come back in this week, it's going to be only a lift for us in our attack. And on the other side of the ball, they're both great defensively.
10: Isolated showers along the north coast and the adjacent ranges this afternoon, scattered across the far northeast and dry and sunny elsewhere. A partly cloudy afternoon in Sydney this afternoon, a mostly sunny day tomorrow with a top of 20, mostly sunny on Wednesday, a top of 21, and mostly sunny on Thursday and a top of 20. 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
5: Afternoon. What would you say is the hottest ticket in town? Well, I reckon it's not the Knights. It's not a concert. It is the Poo Palace. HMRI's giant inflatable digestive system. It's coming back to Newcastle next month. The team behind it, it's also been recognised on a national level. I'll get you all the details of that in a moment. Find out what kind of difference the Poo Palace is making in the world. And in the end, the World Cup title came down to one goal. And didn't they make us wait on that result? What did you think of it? I felt quite sad for Lionel Messi. Would have loved to see him win this one and probably, let's be honest, sign off in his World Cup career. But it wasn't to be. We'll take a bit of a closer look at that in 15 minutes or so. How was your weekend? Speaking of soccer, football, my son's game was washed out on Saturday. We took a spur of the moment trip to Sydney for the day. It was good to feel like we'd done something these school holidays, because my husband and I have been working, so the kids have had a really boring one. But anyway, back to school tomorrow seems like a good time too, as we're thinking about it, to remind you of the school zones they're back from today, even if the kids aren't. So slow down and be careful around the schools this afternoon. As you've been hearing, the New England Highway has reopened both directions at Greta. The highway was closed for, well, since about 9 o'clock this morning till about 3. It was closed because of an accident that sadly resulted in somebody dying there earlier on today. Just awful news coming from that part of our region. There have been emergency services on scene for much of the day. Things, though, are back to normal this afternoon, and I'm sure you'll hear more on that as we go through the afternoon together. Plenty of sunshine along much of the Hunter this afternoon. The Bureau's saying partly cloudy, but look, I'd have to say it's more on the sunny side than that, light wind. Tomorrow looks pretty much the same. In fact, even Wednesday could be sunny at this stage, but we'll learn more as we go through the afternoon. The Bureau of Meteorology will join you for a bit of a look at what's going on. And as we get underway on this Monday afternoon, I'm interested to take you to the most celebratory of celebrations, a wedding day. I mean, we love to get together. We love to celebrate love. When two people commit to each other, it is a great occasion, something worth celebrating, to be sure. I am interested if you have had a wedding of your own, or maybe you've attended a couple of weddings in your time. I'd love to know about getting to and from the ceremony, specifically for the couple getting married. Wedding transport for the newlyweds, for those who are getting married, for those who are celebrating their big day. We're interested to see online today, thanks to Newcastle Transport, that two local people, newlyweds, got the number 11 bus to their wedding reception. What do you think of that? They are quoted on Newcastle Transport social media as thanking Pete, the legendary bus driver, on the number 11 route to Newcastle. They say, "We were married in Islington. We took the bus with our guests and a photographer to the reception venue in town. They say Pete and the bus was running 2 minutes ahead of schedule and allowed us to take some photos when the bus was stopped. And so many of our guests told us the bus ride was one of the highlights of the wedding. There you go. The number 11 bus, the public bus, getting these folks to their wedding reception alongside a group of well-wishers, family and friends. So can you top that? Have you had an interesting journey to your wedding that you'd like to share with me? 1-300-33-1233. And you can text me 0487-99-1233. How'd you get to your wedding? Is there a bit of a story? Did it all go off without a hitch? Maybe it was a bit bumpy along the way. 0487-99-1233. How did you get to your wedding? When I was planning ours with my husband, of course, was of the opinion that the transport didn't need to be anything fancy, honestly, because it's not a big part of our lives. We just got some regular old hire cars. Thought we'd go with the hire car that we could book that would be, you know, pretty reliable, because didn't want to be there late, didn't want to keep people waiting, didn't want there to be a mishap, but didn't go for anything too flash. But look, if it's an important part of your life, maybe you opted for something a little unusual. Maybe if you were married somewhere a little unusual, your transport was a little unusual. Let me know about it. How did you get to the wedding? 0487-99-1233 and 1-300-33-1233. Transport for the bride and groom. Can you top the number 11 bus? If you've got something you can add into the conversation, let me know. You can also call on 1-300-33-1233.
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5: Okay, have you ever been to the Poo Palace? Mm-hmm. The Poo Palace, you heard me. It is a jumping castle style version of the human digestive system. You will bounce and slide from mouth to buttocks. It's a journey you'll never forget, in my opinion. It has been a huge hit with local families, so much so when the Poo Palace pops up and tickets become available, they book out in the blink of an eye, a gurgle of the stomach. Now, the Hunter Medical Research Institute's Poo Palace is popping up again in Newcastle next month. It's also been recognised as a finalist in some National Marketing Excellence Awards. Now, Professor Simon Keeley is the director of HMRI's Immune Health Program and has been a part of the group behind the Poo Palace for a while now. Hi, Professor Keeley.
23: Hi, how are you?
5: Well, thank you. Congratulations to have a little bit of national recognition for the Poo Palace, recognised in these national awards. Tell me, how did it all start?
23: Well, I don't think we'd ever have expected it would be as popular as it's become. it started well before COVID during the HMRI Open days, and we were tasked with putting together a fun activity that would reflect, I guess, the research and the theme of the research we were doing within our group. And we thought, well, you know, kids love poo and kids are the ones who are you know, benefiting from the open day. So we created a kind of mock-up of a transit through the GI tract. And we never would have thought that, you know, there'd be 40-minute queues to get into the room to see it. And I think it just became so popular, it took on a life of its own.
5: Yeah, a life of its own is certainly one way to put it. I've been through a couple of times and my kids have been through a few times. I mean, part of the joy is in the name, Professor Keeley, the Poo Palace, surely.
23: Yeah, well, it is a universal attraction for kids, I think. You know, it is funny, you know, this has been running for, you know, nearly 10 years now. And I would say that, you know, every kid I've ever come across is fascinated by poo. I guess it's a little bit fun, a little bit taboo, and it can attract them in to, you know, getting some education at the same time.
5: Given that it is so popular, we do see these huge lines of people waiting to get in. We see, you know, tickets go in the blink of an eye. What kind of educational impact do you think it has had?
23: Look, I think, you know, we try and make it educational as well as fun. You know, throughout the years, my team have put together a fantastic science display where we take a banana sandwich and we show the kids how it gets digested as it moves through the digestive tract. The enzymes that are involved, we teach them about the different food groups, like proteins, carbohydrates, and effectively the science behind how poo is made. And of course, now with the Bounty Castle, they get to experience it for themselves as they go through after seeing the scientific display.
5: Mm. Tell me a little bit. I mean, I could describe some of my experiences in the Poo Palace, but I reckon you're more familiar than me, Professor Keeley. You go in through the mouth and you end up really crawling or bouncing your way through various elements, including a ball pit.
23: Yeah. So you the first thing is you climb up in through the teeth into the mouth, and then you slide down the esophagus. You know, the esophagus is a long

0: tube. It's you know, our food chute that goes into our stomach, and food actually takes about 9 seconds to go down it. So the slide is really appropriate. I think the ball pit represents our stomach, and then you make your way through the tunnels of the small intestine, then through the large intestine or the colon, and then you come out the bum and land in a toilet.
1: Yes, which is one of the funniest parts of watching as a parent, can I say, watching the children emerge. It's very good fun.
0: I think it's a great photo op as well.
1: Yeah. Professor Keeley, do you think we're getting better at breaking any taboos and talking a bit more about what goes on with our gut health, our digestive health through the Poo Palace and some of these projects?
0: I think we are. I mean, I think when I first came to the Hunter, I found that people, you know, they were a little bit hesitant about talking about anything that goes on below their waist. But I think, you know, there's been some national campaign about bowel cancer awareness. I think in general, the taboo is lifting a little bit and people are getting more comfortable about talking about it. And I think the Poo Palace, you know, in our region has been very good every time it comes around about getting parents involved and kids involved in talking about the poos they see. We do a fantastic Bristol stool chart with chocolates where kids can use different chocolate shapes. It's at the end of the Poo Palace to describe the shape of their poo and then talk about whether it's a good one or a bad one. So I think, you know, it forces or it, I guess it allows kids to you know, understand what is good and what is bad and how their poo reflects their health. And it actually gets parents and kids talking about it, which I think is the first step.
1: Yeah. I saw that the Poo Palace is popping up in Newcastle in August. What's happening?
0: Yeah, so we will be there in August in the museum. It's going to be you know, the usual setup. We'll have fantastic science exhibit. The kids will have a chance to go through the Poo Palace and the Bouncy Castle there. And you know, we expect we'll be busy as we always are. We've had fantastic responses when we've been there.
1: Okay, so it's at the museum Sunday the 16th of August, but I know that if you would like to go, you'll be wanting to reserve a spot. To do that, just check it out online through HMRI. There's a bit of a system to know that that you'll have a spot there. If you just rock up, you know, you might have a disappointed you know, poo pioneer on your hands who can't get through the Poo Palace. Professor Simon Keeley, thank you so much. It's been lovely to talk to you about it.
0: It's a pleasure. Thank you for having me.
1: Thank you, Professor Simon Keeley from HMRI's Immune Health Program. He's a researcher too at the University of Newcastle. Have you been through the Poo Palace? I certainly have. Got to go through it on the radio once when I was doing brekkie with Dan. Dan back here in the studio, I volunteered as tribute to go and climb through the Poo Palace. It was a lot of fun. Since then, I've managed to get my kids through it as well. It's something they still talk about. So if you're interested in going when it comes up at the Science Festival at the museum, that's happening in August, just keep an eye out through the HMRI channels on when you'll be able to reserve your place there. Tickets available, I think, in August. So, yeah, check it out online if you think you'd like to go through or someone in your life would like to go through. It's 18 past three now, 12:33, ABC Newcastle Drive. After a whirlwind tournament, so much build-up to, Spain is taking home the World Cup for 2026. The aftermath of that epic victory is on the way for you in a couple of minutes from now, but would love to know, bride and groom transport, how did you get to and from the wedding to your reception, to your accommodation, to whatever it may be? Because, you know, the stretch limo can be pretty popular, can't it? The fancy cars, the vintage cars. As I say that, am I seeing fewer cars with the ribbon? You know, there would often be the ribbon tied to the front of the car, the middle of the bonnet, and the two strands of ribbon going up. Do I see less of that around, or am I just out less? Am I the problem here? Anyway, transport to and from the wedding, the reception. Let me know, what did you do? 0487 99 12 33 to send me a text. You can also call me on 1300 33 12 33. We're inspired by the couple who took the number 11 bus to their wedding reception. They got married in Islington, took the bus with guests and a photographer to the reception venue in town. You can see those photos on the Newcastle Transport Facebook page. Looks like a lot of fun. Looks like they were having a ball. So what have you done to get to and from the wedding? 0487 99 12 33. If you want to send me a text, 1300 33 12 33. Did you catch a bus?

1233. And you can text me 0487 99 1233. Speaking of weddings, here's True Love, Billy Field.

That's Billy Field from 1982. True Love is the name of that one. Feels like a relevant song for this conversation that we're

Getting to the wedding, very important. You got to get there on time. Maybe your transport, though, reflects a little bit of your personality for the bride and groom. How did you get to or from your wedding? Can you top the Newcastle couple who caught the number 11 public bus into the city after the ceremony with their friends, family and photographer? 1300 33 1233. And you can text me 0487 99 1233. Where did she put her Opal card? Did the wedding dress have pockets? The groom would have carried it for her, right? Of course he did. Trent's from Adamstown. Great to see you on the text line, Trent. Thank you very much. Trent says, our ceremony was held on Stockton foreshore. Oh, beautiful. Reception was at Queen's Wharf. The bride had a hire car to the ceremony. The groomsmen and the guests caught the ferry across to Stockton foreshore and then all caught the ferry back to Queen's Wharf. Wow, more public transport weddings. I love this. Trent says, we arranged and paid for tickets all ahead of time. Amazing, Trent, because everyone's going to want to have their cars over at Queen's Wharf, right? But the ceremony's over at Stockton. So you get the ferry over. Fabulous. Park the car at Queen's Wharf, get the ferry over. Bride and groom have organised it all for you. Perfect. Ceremony there. And then all you go back over to Queen's Wharf via the ferry. That is fabulous.

0: Trent, just as long as the ferry's not out of action, right? That could have been inconvenient. So, more public transport wedding stories coming through here. The Stockton Ferry being a part of Trent's wedding transport. What have you done? How did you get to or from your wedding? Did you walk? Did you ride? Was it something non-traditional? You're welcome to let me know. 0487 991233 and 1300 331233. Maybe you very much enjoyed the calm relaxation of getting into a lovely car, air conditioning going, keeping you nice and cool in a moment where maybe you'd be flustered. Lovely driver who helped you get to where you needed to go. No sweat. I mean, you can't ask for much more than that on your wedding day, unless you're a bit more adventurous. Buses, ferries, planes, trains, you name it. How'd you get to your wedding? 0487 991233.
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2: This is where the Hunter conversation begins.
0: The World Cup ended in glory for Spain and heartache for Argentina, particularly their champion Messi. A 1-0 victory in extra time. My goodness, Zane Bojack from ABC Sport, I'm sure has barely caught his breath. G'day, Zane.
3: Hello, Jenny. Can I just say something? With between the golf last night and the football this morning, I haven't had much sleep. But you know, it's interesting. I'm obsessed by golf, and you've been talking about how you get to your wedding.
0: Yeah.
3: I don't know whether it's because I was obsessed by the golf, but where the Australian PGA used to be held at Royal Pines on the Gold Coast, I said to my wife, look at that little chapel. Don't you reckon we should have our wedding there? So she said, yes, okay. We had all the our guests and everyone stay at the resort, and we travelled to and from the chapel in a golf buggy. So
0: yes,
3: there you go.
0: Fantastic.
3: And even our photos, some of our wedding photos up on the wall, have the golf paraphernalia and also the buggies in the background going across a bridge. So there you go. We're sailing off into the distance on a golf buggy. I think that says a lot about us.
0: Beautiful, Zane. I love it. The golf buggy at the wedding. Hey, the World Cup final. My goodness. 1-0. And didn't they make us wait?
3: Yeah, look, second time now that Spain has won a World Cup and second time that they've won it an extra time. Iniesta did it, I think, in the 125th minute last time, and this time around it was the 115th minute in South Africa. This time it was Ferran Torres in the 106th minute. So they like leaving it late, but they were never in doubt of winning this game against Argentina this morning. I don't know whether you've seen some of the statistics. It was unbelievable how much they dominated this game. 20 shots, 11 on target. They could have probably scored 4 goals. They just couldn't finish. As for Argentina, in 90 minutes, they couldn't put one shot on goal, even with the great Lionel Messi. It was a totally dominant performance. 38 matches in a row, they haven't lost now, Spain. They hold the Nations League, the UEFA Championships, the Euros, and they also now hold the World Cup, as well as the Women's World Cup, the Men's Olympics title. They own everything because they're such a dominant nation. And look, all I can say is, unfortunately, a lot of the publicity now is about how Argentina fought after the game. But their coach got involved in a brouhaha. You had a player given a red card after the match. They turned their back on Spain as they lifted up the cup. It wasn't great from Argentina, who were trying to go back-to-back, but there you go. It wasn't a great final in the end, but Spain totally deserved their victory.
0: The Spanish captain was given the golden ball for player of the tournament. Was Messi robbed a little here?
3: I think he was, but then you've got to look back in 2014, Argentina lost the final to Germany and he was given the title. So sometimes it goes for you, sometimes it goes against you. He was chasing a third golden ball win, but Rodri was outstanding, the skipper. He had more passes in the tournament than anyone else. And when you talk about dominance, there was 800 passes by Spanish players today, 400 by Argentina. They just definitely dominated the match. They probably should have scored more goals. Can you believe it? FIFA's made $10 billion from this tournament. They had 48 teams in 4 years' time. They'll have 64 teams in 6 different countries, including, guess what, Spain. They'll get to defend their title on home turf. It's going to be fantastic.
0: Oh, my goodness. All right, we'll strap in for that one. Zane, thank you very much.
3: All right. Thank you, Jenny.
0: Thank you, Zane Bojack, with a little wrap-up there of the World Cup final played out early this morning, our time, of course. Did you watch? What did you think? You're welcome to let me know. 0487 991233. Use that number too to let us know how you got to and from your wedding. Was it unconventional transport? Maybe it reflected a little bit of your personality, as Zane Bojack's did, lover of golf and golf buggies getting in on the action at his wedding. 0487 99 12 33 to send me a text, and 1300 33 12 33 to give me a call. With the news headlines, Ben Clifford is here. Hello, Ben.
4: Good afternoon, Jenny. Making news this afternoon, a Victorian woman facing terror charges after living under Islamic State rule in Syria will be freed on bail. The woman has been in custody for about 2 months after being charged with being a member of a terrorist organisation and entering a declared area. Police argued against bail, saying there was an unacceptable risk she would spread extremist ideology. But a short time ago, a magistrate concluded the risk to the community was low. Auction clearance rates have slipped back towards recent lows, with new data from property firm Cotality showing the preliminary rate has fallen to 50%. That's down from almost 55% the week prior, though it's a slight improvement on the sub-50% levels in June. A woman has died following a head-on car crash in the Hunter Valley this morning. Emergency services were called to the New England Highway at Harper's Hill in between Lochinvar and Greta around 9 o'clock. A female driver was treated by paramedics but could not be revived. The driver of the second vehicle, believed to be a 21-year-old man, was arrested by police after allegedly fleeing the scene. And in soccer, Jenny, new Jets signing Alex Grant says he's aiming to get straight into playing for the club, with hopes to feature in tomorrow's Australia Cup match. He joined Newcastle yesterday, transferring from Sydney FC on a one-season deal. More news coming up in about half an hour's
0: time. He's not wasting any time either, Ben.
4: Absolutely
0: playing for
4: not.
0: The Jets tomorrow. My goodness.
4: Love that.
0: Thank you, Ben.
4: Thanks, Jenny.
0: Talk to you again in an hour from now. Ben Clifford reporting in there from the 12:33 newsroom. Like a beautiful day to be at the beach in Newcastle. Dave Anderson's checking it out for you. Hi, Dave.
5: Hi, good day, Jen. Yes, our first time in 8 days. We got the sun out this afternoon and hardly a cloud in the sky. It's just feels really nice here on the southern side here of the surf club building up here at Merriweather, just out of the wind and into the sun at long last. Plenty of people up here now on the promenades having a bit of a walk and all of that. Not too many out having the surf though, even though conditions have improved a little bit from the past few days now that the swell direction's gone around to the east. Better way is definitely around the high tide mark, which is around about 1 o'clock this afternoon. Tide's running out now, so conditions are starting to close out. But the better breaks have definitely been around at Newcastle Beach today. We've got wave size, so it's up around the 4 foot mark. The occasional bigger set wave still coming through. The wind now is easterly between 5 to 8 knots. Low tide, that's at 7 minutes past 7.77 of a metre, and the water temperature steady on 17 degrees as well. Just slight sweeps in the southern corners, which are sanding back up again due to the swell direction. Yes, but apart from Newcastle Beach, you've got a few left-handers also out at Nobby's at the moment. Down at Swansea, north-northeast winds there at 11 knots. Now the bar is moderate. 1 metre seas and a 2 metre swell. The pressure there, 1,030. That's just starting to fall down a little bit. They've got 17 degrees and 8 nautical miles of visibility. Port Stephens, east-northeast winds there at 9 knots. Inside waters are choppy and occasional break on the shoals. Off the barometer there, 1,028 and also falling. 55% humidity, 17 degrees. Tomorrow morning we should have some offshore winds for the day. It's looking promising. We've got the low tide, that'll be at 17 minutes past 7.61 of a metre. But yes, it's just nice to have a bit of sun out at long last.
0: Yeah, isn't it? Dave, thank you very much. Dave Anderson there reporting in from the beach where the sun is out. Sounds delightful.
1: Weather.
0: Partly cloudy around the Hunter this afternoon, but plenty of sunshine. As you've been hearing, of course, light winds. Temperature-wise, Merriwar, Nobby's and Scone on 17. Cessnock, Singleton and Tocal on 18 right now. Lake Macquarie, Maitland and Williamtown, it's 19. Tomorrow, some morning fog to start with, then a sunny afternoon and light winds. Temperatures getting up around 20 tomorrow. For Wednesday, a mostly sunny day with the chance of some morning fog to start with. It will be a cold one to start with, particularly in the upper Hunter. You could see some frost. Temperatures between 3 and 7 as you wake up Wednesday morning, and getting up as high as 21 on Wednesday at their peak, so quite the temperature range in there for your Wednesday. Thursday looks partly cloudy with light winds, temperatures getting up around 21. You're on 1233 ABC Newcastle Drive. I'm Jenny Marchant. Transport for the bride and groom to and from the wedding. A local couple caught the number 11 bus from their ceremony to their reception. The photos posted on social media through Newcastle Transport. Looks like they had a ball. Have you been to a wedding with unusual wedding transport, public transport? Has that come into the mix or something a little bit different and fun? Let me know about it. 1300 33 1233. 1300 33 1233 to call. If you want to text, it is 0487 99 1233.
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0: Let's go to the TMC. Bronwyn Martin's on duty. Hi, Bronwyn.
6: Hello, Jenny. We'll head to Lake Macquarie first, where at Wonji, there's been a two-car crash on Wonji Road near Summerhill Drive. So just avoid that area for the moment if you can. Wonji Road is actually closed northbound. So if you are heading north through there, you will be diverted into Summerhill Drive. You can then use Dobell Drive and Donnelly Drive to get back to Wonji Road. The southbound traffic can still get through, but there are long delays. So if you're already in that area, just follow the directions of the emergency services and the traffic crews on site. In the Upper Hunter at Greta, the New England Highway has reopened after a fatal two-car crash this morning. Highway was closed for around 5 hours. There was a police investigation that was carried out actually at the crash site, but all the lanes are open again now and the traffic back to normal through there. Traffic also looking okay around other parts of the Hunter, just the usual heavy traffic through Tomago down both the Pacific Highway and along Tomago Road. Quick check of the public transport, trains pretty much to time on the Central Coast and Newcastle line. On the Hunter line though, the 334 train from Singleton to Newcastle will be starting out of Maitland this afternoon. That's because of some urgent track repairs taking place at Medford. So there are some buses that are replacing the section between Singleton and Maitland. So if you are at any of those stations, you'll be on a bus instead of a train. You can then change for your train at Maitland to head into Newcastle. If you need more information, you can check a transport app or visit transportnsw.info. And for the traffic information, head to lovetraffic.com.
0: Thank you very much. Bronwyn Martin there from the Transport Management Centre. Now, around the Hunter, we have all kinds of festivals. We love a festival. We love to celebrate. One, though, that you don't hear about so much, the Harvest Festival. It's one that has been a big part of our region's past. Previous years, the Harvest Festival would be a big event. So in the next couple of minutes, we're going to learn all about the Harvest Festival, what goes on, and I guess what its place is in our Hunter's history. If you've got memories of Harvest Festivals, if you've been part of one or heard memories, you're welcome to let me know about it, of course. Use those numbers, 0487 99 1233 and 1300 33 1233, the numbers too, where we're asking you to share your methods of wedding transport, if you've done something a little different or a little unusual, if you can add to stories of catching the public bus or the public ferry to and from your wedding. I'd love to hear from you.
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0: Paul Culliver's back after having a bit of time off unwell last week. Good to have him back on the radio. And Kylie Morris with you on mornings from 9 o'clock, 21 to 4. Here's Sister Hazel.

0: I love it. That's Sister Hazel, all for you at 17 to 4, 12:33 drive. I'm Jenny Marchant. It is nice to be spending a bit of Monday afternoon with you. We do have that serious incident, though, at Wonji. This is on Wonji Road, just past Summer Hill Drive. There's been a crash there involving two cars. Wonji Road is closed northbound. You're being advised to use an alternative route. Expect delays through there. You're being diverted onto Summer Hill Drive. And then you can use Dobell Drive, Donnelly Drive, and get back onto Wonji Road. But it is quite a diversion. Takes you around the old power station there to bring you back out onto Wonji Road. So allow for extra travel time if you're heading north there on Wonji Road at Wonji. As we jump into local history today, harvest festivals. Have you ever been to one? We don't see them much these days, but they certainly have a place in our history. Kimberly O'Sullivan's here to tell you more, local studies librarian at Cessnock City Library. Hi, Kimberly.
1: Hi, Jenny. I've never been to a harvest festival. Have you?
0: No. Oh, well, and I didn't even know that.
1: Great.
0: I didn't really even know that it was a part of our history, to be honest, Kimberly. What is a harvest festival?
1: Oh, harvest festival, they really were a very, very big thing. So it's a direct connection back over a century, and they used to be celebrating the local Christian churches. So what would happen is it would celebrate the importance of locally grown fresh fruits, vegetables and grains from local family farms in the local area. So no matter the Christian denomination, Catholic, Protestant, Salvation Army, what would happen at harvest festival is you would bring in your locally grown food, and these displays would be made and put on show inside the church. So we've got beautiful photographs of like ropes of wheat and things like that. And the reason that it was at this stage, so we're thinking back 150 years, that kind of thing, a big thing in the Christian churches was, according to Christian belief, you know, God alone controls the weather and enables the riches of the earth to grow. And so therefore these glorious displays of produce in a church was a visible way to thank God for food and for bountiful harvest. But like many things in Christianity, it's been appropriated from earlier pagan belief. So these origin of harvest festivals go back to central pagan commemorations around the changing of the seasons. So, you know, you would get to a point where the harvest would be there, it would all be cut. The common belief was that a spirit resided in the last sheaf of grain that was picked. Sometimes it was called a corn mother in the corn.
0: Oh.
1: And when that was cut, the last bit of grain, the last vegetables were pulled up or harvested and fruits, that meant the hard work of the harvesting was over. So then you could have community festivities, you could have feasting, because there's a lot of food, because the availability of food is very seasonal. You would have times when you didn't have a lot of food. So just harvested lots of food. You could have festivities, you could have feasting, you could have entertainment. But by the early years of the 20th century, we saw here the churches in the Hunter Valley were putting on their own spectacular harvest festivals. And it's kind of interesting how they then put a Christian twist on this actual pagan festival. So I'm thinking Curry Church of England, they're one of the ministers there, preached to this capacity crowd. They said people were crowded outside the church listening, looking at the agricultural display, and he was saying it's a metaphor for the great harvest of the souls that was coming on Judgment Day.
0: Oh, wow.
1: So such exuberant celebrations were not unusual at all. Sometimes these harvest celebrations in the churches would go on for days and days and days.
0: Days?
1: And, days.
0: Here's me picturing an afternoon or something, Kimberly.
1: I was thinking a sedate afternoon tea, but no. And then I was quite entertained because the St John's Church of England at Cessnock will bring in a commercial auctioneer, a guy called Sam Horn, who was a very big super auctioneer and known for getting really high prices. And he would auction off all the harvest goods with the funds going directly to the church. And he would say, yeah, well, you may be paying a pound for your apple, but it's all going to God, so, you know, pay up.
0: Yeah, I was wondering what happened with the produce, the harvested goods, Kimberly. I'm sure they wouldn't go to waste. So in a lot of cases, they're auctioned off for the church.
1: That's true. And I suppose the more philanthropic churches used to distribute the food amongst poor or senior citizens in the local community. Mm-hmm. They would go out to them and you could take them away. But at the ones that were, you know, a bit more commercially minded would auction them off. Right. But these harvest festivals, they're really big in China and across Asia. It's called the Mid-Autumn Festival. Uh-huh. So I think, if, you know, at heart it's an annual celebration occurring around the time of the harvest. And given different climates, different crops around the world, harvest festivals are found in different places and times. So it's tied into whenever it is summer, you know, the end of spring or summer. Mm. But I think if we think of what it might have looked like, I think the nearest thing is probably for those who've been to the Royal Easter Show or the Newcastle Show, and you think of those great district exhibits.
0: Yes.
1: I always love them. You know, they'd, you know, somebody would make, you know, the Hunter District or something, and it'd make the Hunter River out of green apples.
0: This
1: or
0: is kind of what I was thinking about, Kimberly.
1: Yeah.
0: I'm sure the harvest festivals, you know, didn't quite go to those lengths, but displaying the produce, showing it off to be proud and celebrate, did make me think of those district displays at the Easter Show.
1: Yes, absolutely. And one of the things that makes me laugh about the ones that were in the Christian church is that only the women were allowed to do the beautiful displays of the products of the soil, you know, of God's bountiful, you know, whatever. Mm-hmm. And men were allowed to assist them, but only if the women let them assist them.
0: Oh.
1: It's like, don't mess up my wheat display.
0: Yes. Okay.
1: You know,
0: there you go.
1: With your bad weaving. But they were actually kind of quite beautiful. And, you know, they'd have ropes made of different corn products and fruit and flowers would be hanging down. So I think bring back the harvest festival. Mm. So we're thinking local produce, low food miles. This is very contemporary.
0: Yes.
1: Eat seasonal food. Mm-hmm. You know, there's no cold storage apples in a harvest festival.
0: Sure.
1: We've all got to eat. So harvest festivals are for everybody. It celebrates farmers and growing your own food, because you would bring your local food, even at the pagan festivals, you would bring in your things that you had grown. And I think the world's ready for harvest festivals to
0: Right. We need to bring back a harvest festival. I mean, we've got festivals for all other kinds of things, haven't we?
1: Right.
0: Let's be honest.
1: Exactly. Exactly.
0: Harvest
1: I
0: festivals.
1: See that Newcastle recently had a tuna festival. Well, I
0: yes.
1: think that there's more harvest goods and tuna in festival.
0: There
1: in
0: you go. Okay. Do we need to bring back the harvest festival? I look forward to having these conversations. Kimberly, thank you for telling me more about harvest festivals in our region, in our Hunter history. It's been lovely to talk with you.
1: Thank you, Jenny.
0: Thank you, Kimberly O'Sullivan there, local studies librarian from Cessnock City Library. Do we need more harvest festivals? I wonder what you reckon. Yeah, happy if you want to let me know. 0487 99 1233. As I said to Kimberly, did make me think of the Easter show displays, but then also just our farmers markets. I mean, we're paying for the produce there. It's all for sale, but it is lovely to be able to talk with the people who made it, taste it, appreciate it when it's super fresh and so on. Harvest festivals. You're welcome. Let me know where you sit on that one if you like. 0487 99 1233. Jenny's in Jesmond and says the song that featured from Godspell, the musical, was often used in church services as well. All Good Gifts, a lovely tune for contemporary singing. We plough the fields and scatter the good seed on the land. Jenny, thank you. I am not at all familiar with Godspell, I got to say. So I appreciate you texting me on that one. 0487 0499 1233 to get in touch this afternoon. By the way, weddings are on my mind, and I am still very keen to know if you have had unusual wedding transportation. 0487 99 1233. This Newcastle couple that caught the bus, number 11 bus, along with their wedding party, their wedding friends and family, caught the bus from Islington into town on number 11. They've thanked the bus driver, Pete. Newcastle Transport shared some of those photos on Facebook. Look, unusual wedding transport. Has that been a part of your life in one way or another? 0487 99 1233. Me, myself, plain old hire car. Nothing fancy there. I do recall the driver of the car being very mindful that my white dress didn't brush up against his black tyres. I appreciated his care there. Was not something that was on my mind. Maybe you got public transport. Have you walked? I'm yet to hear from anyone who rode a bike. I don't think this is happening. One, you're in a suit or a wedding dress, very hard to ride bikes in. Two, you're going to end up with helmet hair. You're going to be hot and sweaty when you get there. So look, not super surprised that we don't have anyone riding bikes to their wedding or to the reception. But if you've got some other mode of transport, you're welcome to let me know about it on 0487 99 1233. It's 4:30.
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0: Yeah, Your Say now underway here at 12:33 ABC Newcastle. We want to hear your stories. We want to hear the issues that are important to you. It is your invitation to be part of this conversation about what's working well in the community and what you think needs to be better. We want to know, and we want to be able to cover those stories, seek out answers where there needs to be answers, and dig a little deeper into some of those issues. We want to know what people are talking about on your street that maybe the rest of the country needs to know about. What's giving you hope? What's keeping you awake at night? What's something you want people in power to understand and maybe do something to fix? Your Say is your chance to let us know all about it. abc.net.au/yoursay if you'd like to get in touch there. abc.net.au/yoursay. You're also welcome to text us, call us, let us know right here on 1233 Drive or on 1233 right across the day. But that website is your one-stop shop to get your message through as part of that national campaign, Your Say, here on 1233 ABC Newcastle. With the 4 o'clock news not too far away, right after four, you are going to be finding out why a local council is carving hollows into the trees. Details of that on the way for you, but here's you too. Street of Dreams. Wanji Road is closed northbound at Wanji Wanji, just past Summerhill Drive there. Bad accident, keeping that road closed.

0: What do you think? That's new from U2. They put that one out as a single. It's called Street of Dreams. I am really enjoying the new U2 music that's been coming out these last few months. That's really, you know, about hope, resilience, possibility. Bono sounds fantastic in there, in my opinion, and that signature guitar sound, just fantastic. So new from U2, Street of Dreams. What do you reckon? Do you love it as much as me? You're welcome to tell me. Or if you don't love it as much as me, you're also welcome. 0487 99 1233. Your 4 o'clock news is on the way. You will hear from our local council looking to just give Mother Nature an extra helping hand to do what they can for local wildlife. And look, having a safe place to sleep, it's fundamental, but it's not everyone's experience, as you know, unfortunately. After the news, you'll find out more about the difference the Car to Home project is making in Lake Macquarie.
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5: Adam Story with ABC News. A Victorian woman facing terror charges after living under Islamic State rule in Syria will be freed on bail. Rayan Al-Houli has been in custody for about 2 months after being charged with being a member of a terrorist organisation and entering a declared conflict zone. Her lawyers say she will fight the charges, which carry a maximum 10-year jail term. Police argued against bail, saying there was an unacceptable risk she would spread extremist ideology, but a magistrate found the risk to the community was low. He said there were exceptional circumstances that warranted her release, including potential legal delays and her poor health. The Royal Commission on Anti-Semitism and Social Cohesion has heard anti-Semitic incidents hit a record high in 2025 across the country, according to figures collected by a Jewish security group. George Lenton-Williams reports.
6: A witness from the New South Wales Community Safety Group, which protects the security of Jewish communities and institutions, has told the Royal Commission that the group's unfinalised analysis of national reports in 2025 showed unprecedented numbers, and that the 2 years prior were also records at the time. The inquiry heard the report identifies more than 1,200 reports of anti-Semitic incidents across Australia in 2025, and there was a 97% increase in charges laid across the country. The witness said there was a significant rise in incidents at synagogues and schools, which were more targeted than attacks in public spaces.
5: Federal Opposition Leader Angus Taylor says One Nation leader Pauline Hanson does not have the answers to the issues facing Australians. During a recent trip to the UK and Italy, Senator Hanson told a Conservative political conference Australians were stupid for giving transgender people rights. She also blamed the end of the White Australia policy for what she called Australia's migration problems during a podcast with the far-right activist and convicted criminal Tommy Robinson. Mr Taylor says her policies aren't the solution.
7: I just don't think she has any of the answers. I mean, we have an economic crisis that the Prime Minister and his team has brought about, and One Nation doesn't have the solutions.
5: Kuwait says its air defence is working to intercept incoming Iranian fire in retaliation for US airstrikes hitting the Islamic Republic. The US conducted a new round of airstrikes targeting Iran after announcing the death of another US service member. The US military says the service member was killed in Iraq on Saturday during the controlled detonation of a downed Iranian drone. Attacks between the US and Iran have intensified since last month's interim deal meant to permanently end the fighting crumbled nearly 10 days ago. The United Kingdom will tonight have its seventh Prime Minister in 10 years when Andy Burman officially takes over the top job. Tweon Fitzpatrick reports.
8: Veteran Labour Party politician and popular former Greater Manchester Mayor Andy Burnham is set to become Britain's next Prime Minister later today, formally taking over from Keir Starmer, who announced his resignation last month. Mr Burnham was the only candidate to secure enough support from his fellow Labour lawmakers to replace Mr Starmer as leader of the governing party. Labour holds a majority in government, so its leader also becomes the UK Prime Minister. Mr Burnham received support from 349 out of 401 Labour Party members and was announced Labour leader at a special party conference on Friday.
5: The state government has announced a $160 million car park upgrade at Metro line stations for Tullawong and Hill Showground. Commuters can expect a new multi-storey car park at Tullawong with up to 1,100 spots, while the Hill station will have an additional storey added to the existing tower to allow for a further 100 spots. Premier Chris Minns says it will better cater to the growing demand across the metro network.
3: We know that the number of people who are using the metro is up 70% across the network. We're expecting that to increase when South West Metro opens to its full capacity all the way out to Bankstown.
5: World Cup celebrations have continued into the night for Spanish fans in Madrid. The Spaniards have packed up their trophy and departed the stadium to begin their journey home after a hard-fought 1-0 win over reigning champions Argentina. These fans in Madrid have been soaking up the victory.
9: I'm so glad that Spain finally won the World Cup for the second time. I'm so, so glad. So it feels so nice to be around here and to be around all these amazing people.
10: I'm very happy because we just showed what we are, the best in the world.
5: To the weather for this afternoon, isolated showers along the northern coast and adjacent ranges. They'll be scattered across the far northeast. It'll be dry and sunny elsewhere. Partly cloudy in Sydney this afternoon, mostly sunny tomorrow, a top of 20. Mostly sunny Wednesday, a top of 21. And then mostly sunny on Thursday with a top of 20. 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
0: Nice to be with you. One of our local councils is taking matters into its own hands when it comes to finding safe places for our native wildlife. You'll find out what's happening in trees around Port Stephens in the next couple of minutes. And look, if you've ever had reason to sleep in your car, you'd know it is not the most hospitable place. Lots of gadgets that can poke and prod you and keep you awake. But if you didn't have a safe home to stay in, perhaps your car would become your safe haven. Not ideal, but maybe a real lifeline. In a moment, you'll be hearing about the Car to Home project, the difference it's making locally, and a challenge that maybe you can be part of to help. That's on the way for you. Now at Wanji Road approaching Summerhill Drive, there was a serious crash there in the last hour. We've seen that site cleared. That's just been updated in the last little while, but we still have heavy traffic in both directions there. So the road was closed northbound. Looks like that is now open and you should be getting through. But please still take care as you get through there. A little bit of congestion on Wanji Road at Wanji. Is there anything else we need to know about? Anything we're missing on the roads? Well, let me know about it. 0487 99 1233 and 1300 33 1233. Most of the school zones probably stopped flashing by now, but we have got school zones back as of today. Just keep that in mind as you travel. If you're nearby a school and it's within those hours, make sure you slow down. Of course, not many schools, I don't think really anyone had students back today from memory, but yeah, most of the kids back tomorrow. If that is someone in your life, I hope that they are raring to go. I hope that they will sleep well tonight after maybe getting out of routine over the last few weeks. That's been an issue at our house. And I hope the lunchbox was cleaned out 2 weeks ago. I'm not yet sure if that's an issue at our house. I will probably find out when I get home this afternoon and say, hey, let's get out the lunchboxes. Let's get things organised for tomorrow. Please don't let there have been a banana. Bananas are the worst for that. So anyway, if you are going through those back-to-school preparations, hope it's going well for you. Hope there are no two-week-old bananas in your life.
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0: 4:07, and you would be aware, of course, that around the Hunter there's wildlife that needs our help in various different ways and people working on different things to support wildlife that, you know, maybe needs a helping hand. Well, in Port Stephens, there's some help going on to help birds and other native wildlife to safely settle down in trees without having to wait 100 years or so for tree hollows to form. Let's find out what's going on with Kim Baker, the Natural Systems Coordinator for Port Stephens Council. Hi, Kim.
13: Hi, Jenny. How are you?
0: Good, thanks. What are you doing in local reserves?
13: Yeah, so council manages over 1,000 hectares of natural areas in Port Stephens, and we're working with some arborists in our area to create artificial hollows.
0: Why do you need to do that?
13: Yeah, so hollows take a really long time to occur in trees. They normally happen through the tree that rotting away and creating a big hollow. And that can take up to 100 years. So what we're looking to do is use specialised drills, essentially, to speed up that process and create habitat homes within living trees.
0: What kinds of wildlife might be looking out for these tree hollows?
13: Yeah, so we've got lots of animals that rely on hollows to complete their life cycle in Port Stephens. They could be possums or gliders and lots of native bird species up in Port Stephens there.
0: What's the alternative for them if they can't find themselves a nice comfy little home?
13: Yeah, so they might end up in people's roofs or looking for other unsuitable locations to live, or they just might not find somewhere at all, so they can't breed.
0: Okay. So is this different to the nest boxes that we see popping up sometimes on trees?
13: Yeah, that's right. So we've traditionally used boxes with holes in the front that are called nest boxes, and they're hung on a tree with a wire. But we've now been able to use this new tool to dig out hollows in living trees and create an artificial hollow in a real tree. So they offer better thermal properties and better protection from the environmental factors by enabling the use of a real hollow in a real tree.
0: Oh, so when you say thermal factors, are trees warmer or cooler? They're well insulated, are they?
13: Yes, much more insulation than perhaps a thin box would offer. Uh-huh. And the boxes also can deteriorate quite quickly over 5 to 10 years, say, whereas these hollows could last upwards of, 30, 40 years, as long as that tree survives.
0: Okay, so where are you doing this?
13: Yep, so we've been installing up to 50 over the last 12 months in a few reserves across Port Stephens, one of those being Corlett Point Reserve and another in Seaham. And we're looking to continue rolling out the installation of these hollows across the LGA in the coming years.
0: Why don't we have, I hear you say they take 100 years or so for tree hollows to form, but, there are plenty of bushland areas around. Why don't we have enough naturally formed tree hollows?
13: Yeah, well, more mature trees that have the hollows obviously are more susceptible to failure, and fall over in storms and things like that. And they just, a lot of new trees coming through, we need to see more hollows occurring in those. So we're speeding up that process by accessing hollows and putting them in younger trees and providing a greater density, essentially, of hollow homes, a bit like a skyscraper apartment block rather than a large lot residential.
0: Yeah, okay. Higher density living for that wildlife, Kim.
13: Yes.
0: Wow. Okay. And do you monitor these to see whether anyone moves in and how successful it is?
13: Yeah. So we're going to be keeping a very close eye on the new hollows that we've put in and hopefully be able to release some footage of the new occupants or the new tenants over the coming months. But we do monitoring of all our bushland reserves, and that monitoring also informs where we would install those hollows as we move forward. So we're looking for places that don't have a lot of hollows or have records of those species but not a lot of hollows that are suitable. So we're just looking to maximise habitat suitability for those species based on our monitoring data.
0: Kim Baker is with me, Natural Systems Coordinator for Port Stephens Council. Kim, the wildlife that use these hollows, and I guess it could be different from, creature to creature, but are they generally looking for somewhere to just spend the night and then move on, or the day, I guess, as the case may be, or are they looking for places to really settle in and, maybe breed, lay eggs or something like that?
13: Yeah, you're right. It does vary from creature to creature. So like the gliders, so sugar gliders or squirrel gliders is what we've got in Port Stephens. They might use a multiple number of hollows with their family members and move around hectares of vegetation, and they pick a couple that are really, really cosy that they'll raise their family in over a couple of months during summer. Whereas birds, they might only need them when they've got eggs or they want to breed and have a nest in a tree. Yeah, so there's a range of uses for the animals, and sometimes birds use them at one time of year and squirrel gliders might use that hollow at a different time of year.
0: Mm.
13: Or we could create hollows that are suitable for microbats or possums or larger owls even sometimes.
0: Oh, wow. Okay, they're going to be very different sized holes for owls versus microbats.
13: Yes. Yes, yes.
0: Right, okay. A bit like your four-bedroom family home and your little studio apartment, Kim, to keep it going.
13: And when we create these hollows, we don't furnish them.
0: Yes.
13: In that sense. We make them available for the new occupants to bring in the leaf material or bark or wood chip, whatever they like to nest with, and they'll bring it in each breeding season and make it super comfy for their family.
0: Yeah, lovely. And there must be quite an art to getting this in living trees. I mean, you're working with experts to get these in, but without damaging the health of the tree or the stability of the tree must be a challenge.
13: Yeah, absolutely. So what our specialist arborists do is they go around and look for the right tree. And what they're looking for is a place of like a branch is snapped off, or there might be a location of decay. And they'll go in there with their special drill, and it basically hollows out a larger cavity through a small opening, and they vacuum out all the wood chip and basically just accelerate that degradation that would normally occur.
0: Right. Now I'm thinking more like a tooth filling, Kim, that hasn't been refilled with the decay and the drilling away. Interesting, interesting. My teeth are stinging just thinking about it. But I hope the wildlife of Port Stephens find these new little spaces, these tree hollows, hospitable and helpful. Thanks for telling me all about it.
13: No worries. Thanks, Jenny.
0: Thanks. That's Kim Baker there, Natural Systems Coordinator for Port Stephens Council. So you might see some of that work happening around Port Stephens, helping out to find little spots for that wildlife to live. 100 years or so for tree hollows to form, and the wildlife just don't have that kind of time. 4:15 now on 12:33 ABC Newcastle Drive. To get in touch this afternoon, it's 0487 99 1233. Having a safe place to sleep, you might take it for granted, but if you didn't have it, well, oh gosh, it upends every part of your life. Could you imagine what it would be like to sleep in your car? There's a program supporting people in Lake Macquarie who sleep in their car. They are looking to your help for that program. What can you do? Well, it might be a little bit uncomfortable, might take you out of your comfort zone. You'll find out all about it in the next couple of minutes. Here's Whitesnake. Here I go again.

0: Wow, there you go. Whitesnake, here I go again on 1233 Drive. Mac, thank you for your text. Mac has been listening in to that conversation around tree hollows in Port Stephens and says, well done, Port Stephens Council. Tree hollow homes for local wildlife. Mac's wondering if Lake Macquarie Council would help with this great idea. Thank you, Mac. Do you reckon we need some tree hollows around Lake Macquarie? Maybe get in touch with the council. Let them know where. Hey, Mac, it was you that was interested in Swansea Pool, wasn't it? Did you hear? This is now me and Mac just chatting now. I asked Lake Macquarie Council about Swansea Pool, how many lanes the new Swansea Pool would have. They're still working on the design. But, Mac, I know you were interested in whether it would be 7 lanes or 8. It's 20 past 4 on 1233 ABC Newcastle Drive.
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0: Merchant. We are keeping an eye out on events in the UK because Andy Burnham is going to take over as Prime Minister at some stage over the next few hours. Now, he will be the seventh Prime Minister in 10 years. Of course, he is the former Greater Manchester Mayor. He will be taking over from Keir Starmer. I have seen live shots of Number 10, you know, waiting to see when we might see Andy Burnham. I think he's expected to make a speech out the front of Number 10 Downing Street in the next few hours. If he does that while I'm here between now and six, I'll let you know about it. I was thinking about the cat at Number 10 Downing Street, Larry. Do you know much about Larry? I've watched a few videos about Larry, being a bit of a cat lover myself. Larry is a wise cat. Larry has been around at least 15 years. I'm reading that at least 15 years has Larry been chief mouser under six prime ministers. So, yeah, Larry the cat about to get a new resident in Number 10. We'll keep an eye on events in the UK for you and bring them to you as they happen. Keep an ear on the news as well, of course, and PM for a full rundown of the day's events.
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0: Could you imagine what it would be like to sleep in your car? It wouldn't be anyone's first choice, of course, but if you needed somewhere safe to be, maybe the car would be your refuge. Car to Home is a project that provides a safe place for those who are sleeping in their car to allow them to park with showers, toilets, laundry, kitchen facilities, along with support to try to get back into safe and secure housing. Car to Home is looking for your support with a challenge that's coming up that might take you out of your comfort zone a little. Danielle White is here, Director of Macquarie Care that runs Car to Home. Hi, Danielle.
3: Hi, Jenny. How are you?
0: Well, thank you. What are you asking people to do?
3: Well, every year we run a fundraiser during Homelessness Awareness Week, which is a national campaign that's run. And on August the 8th, we ask people to sleep out in their vehicles overnight at the Car to Home project and get sponsored to do so. And we try and raise much needed funds, but awareness of what people go through when they're sleeping in their vehicles. And rough sleeping in general.
0: Why is that awareness so important to you, Danielle?
3: The awareness is really important. I actually sleep out of my vehicle every year because it's just a memory of how tough it is actually to sleep in your car. It's generally uncomfortable. We do it in winter. It's quite cold. Your car becomes like a fridge. And also, you know, you've got to try and function the following day. But what we find is with most people that are sleeping in their vehicles, they find it difficult to access clean bathrooms and facilities that they can use, especially, you know, if you get bad weather. Mm. And we also find with people who are sleeping in their vehicles in summertime, it's just unbearable for them. Mm.
0: Yes, yes. Sleeping in what feels like a fridge, one thing, but sleeping in a bit of an oven in summer, just an awful situation. Danielle, tell me a bit more about Car to Home then. What do you do and how does it aim to help?
3: So we've been operating in Lake Macquarie since 2012, so over 14 years now. We've been successfully running the project where people who are rough sleeping in their vehicles can park on our property and they have access overnight to facilities such as a kitchen, laundry, bathroom and toilet. But the main thing that we provide is support is we try to get people out of their vehicles as quickly as possible and into some form of housing, whether that's in the private market or through social housing. So, and we work really hard to try and get people, you know, if they come on site, that we can try and get them out of their vehicles as quickly as possible.
0: How do you go in that mission in getting people into housing, Danielle?
3: Well, as you can imagine, it's very difficult. Since the pandemic, affordable housing has been sort of non-existent in Lake Macquarie and Newcastle area, and rents have obviously skyrocketed. And also most social housing waitlists have a 10-year wait. So that's the first challenge that you've got to try and overcome. However, we have been able to secure housing through a partnership that we have with an organisation called Enlarge Living. And what we do is between Macquarie Care and Enlarge Living,

0: is we try and get people out of their vehicles. And the way that we do that is we support them by subsidising their rents in order to get into safe and secure housing. We've been doing that for over 5 years and we've been successful in doing that. The partnership. And we'll do it so we can get people off the street as soon as possible.
1: Oh, Danielle, the phone line's playing up a bit, but we were able to make out that program that has had some success for you over the last few years. How busy are things with car to home? How big of an issue is this in the Hunter?
0: I would imagine once the census comes out in August that we're going to actually see what the real issue is. There are more. I'm sure that the increase has been a lot in, especially in Lake Macquarie and the Newcastle areas and regional areas in general. Over the last 5 years, and that's due to just that lack of affordable housing. Like I said, we have three main areas that we do see on site. One of them is domestic family violence. We do see issues around substance abuse and mental health, but the major area is affordable housing, without a doubt.
1: So Danielle, 8th of August is the night under the stars. What should people know if they're thinking about participating and being a part of that?
0: If they want to participate, all they've got to do is go to Macquarie Care website, which is macquariecare.org.au. They will see on the landing page that there's a prompt if they want to register for Night on the Stars. They can go to that page or they can just come along and check us out if they would like to on the night. And we're on 127 Macquarie Road, Macquarie Hills.
1: Danielle, thanks very much for telling me about it. I hope it's a really productive and successful night in all ways. Thanks very much.
0: Okay, you're welcome. Take care.
1: Thank you. You too. Danielle White there, the director of Macquarie Care that runs that Car to Home project. If you want to know more about it, Car to Home, it's the number two. If you want to look it up online and find out more. 28 past four now on 1233 Drive. Loving seeing your texts. Thank you very much. 0487 99 1233 is the text line. I was wondering what others would think of this new U2 song that I just played for you. Street of Dreams is the name of that one. Peter's a fan. I could play that again. Oh my goodness. You too. New music from them, Street of Dreams. Peter's in Newcastle West says, yeah, really like that song. Also really liked this other new one of You Too that, yeah, also pops up on our playlist, Song of the Future. That one, Peter, Song of the Future, is on my Need to Move My Body playlist. It makes me feel great. It gives me energy. It makes me move. And I think I'm going to have to add that other new one of you two, Street of Dreams, going to have to add that to my list and going to have to get in touch with my fellow U2 fan in the office here, Scott Bevan, see what he thinks about that one too. I know he's watching with great interest what U2 get up to. It's 4:30 now, 1233 ABC Newcastle Drive. We'll check in on traffic really soon after the 4:30 news headlines with weather on the way at about 10 to 5. The Bureau of Meteorology joining you for that one. On the way, though, in the next half hour, AI-powered traffic lights. What do you think? What are the pros and cons? They are being trialled out in another state. You're going to find out a little bit more about them and what it could mean for traffic, pedestrians, cyclists, all of us who use the roads. That's on the way for you in the next little while. Ben Clifford's got the news headlines though. Hello, Ben.
2: Good afternoon, Jenny. Making news this afternoon, Iran has launched an attack targeting Bahrain in response to the latest round of US airstrikes following the recent deaths of three American service members. Bahrain is home to the US Navy's Fifth Fleet and the US Embassy. New South Wales Premier Chris Minns says a surge in support for Pauline Hance's One Nation is real, but insists Labor is ready for the election fight. A report in Nine newspapers shows the latest Resolve Political Monitor polling has One Nation on 25% support, prompting the Premier to warn a coalition government could be forced to rely on the MITRE party. The Hunter is expected to be a One Nation battleground in next year's state election. Queensland is poised to use a captain's pick to rescue axe sports for the 2032 at Brisbane Games. The International Olympic Committee is expected to lock in the complete schedule later this year, but special rules allow host cities to choose extra events to help boost domestic ticketing appeal. And Cooks Hill Surf Lifesaving Club is calling on the City of Newcastle to release structural reports on the city's surf clubs and develop a long-term infrastructure strategy. Some of the club's buildings are at their end of life and club officials want a clear direction on repairs. Jenny, more news in about half an hour.
1: Thank you very much. I'm interested to see what games make it for the, what sports make it for the Brisbane Games.
2: I know. What do you think's in for a chance? Like, what can we offer? Netball. Yeah, number
1: one. I think it should be netball, although I know that there's often this argument that comes out that it's very popular among Commonwealth countries, but maybe not so much global appeal. But if we get to pick,
2: then
1: well,
2: surely
1: let's pick netball.
2: Well, was it? What did they pick for Tokyo? Was that the breakdancing one we saw Ray Gunn kind of getting down to it, or was that already, I don't know,
1: Paris?
2: Part of it?
1: Paris, maybe.
2: I don't know. I'm getting confused.
1: Yeah, breakdancing, I think, was one of those selections. Mm. I don't think it's coming back. I also spoke to an expert about this a couple of months back, and he actually thought, if not Brisbane, but maybe down the track, that pickleball is actually in with a chance.
2: I think that makes sense. I mean, it's one of the fastest growing sports, right? I mean, you see courts popping up even over the Hunter in Newcastle all the time. Yeah. It's, you know, it's all the rage. So I wouldn't be surprised if that was to make it in the mix in the future.
1: There are certain requirements around having, I think, anti-doping measures in place, having regulatory bodies and so on. And I think they think that pickleball might get there one day.
2: There you go.
1: So if you're heading out to a pickleball court, well, do you play, by the way, Ben?
2: I do, but just in friendly games, not competitive.
1: There's talk about an ABC Newcastle pickleball.
2: Oh, here we go. Well,
1: group.
2: Sign me up. I'll be there.
1: Okay.
2: I'll be there.
1: All right. I'll put your name down. Thank you, Ben.
2: Thanks,
1: that's Ben Clifford there from the 1233 ABC Newcastle newsroom. Yeah, some comments coming through from Queensland's Olympics minister on him being ready to fight for some local favourite sports to be in there in 2032. I don't know if pickleball will make it for this one around, but certainly there was that idea that maybe future Olympics we could see it. Netball, I know that they are making a case. Lawn bowls, I think, is certainly, you know, got a bit of a campaign going. You're welcome to let me know what you'd like to see there. 0487 99 1233. We were just talking about U2, a couple of great new songs of theirs. Marchie says, I'm feeling old, realising that at 61 years of age, there'll be many of my cohort and no doubt those well into their 70s that have been listening to U2 since the start. Well, Marchie, you should be stoked, I think. You've had some fantastic decades of U2 and it's still coming. It's still going strong and so are you, Marchie. Thank you very much for texting in. I hope there's plenty more U2 to come after this because these songs, I think they're great. So they've still got more to offer.
3: Traffic.
1: 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Hello, Bron.
4: Hello, Jenny. At Heatherbrae, there has been a multi-vehicle crash on the Pacific Highway on the approach to the Adelaide Street roundabout. So the northbound traffic on the highway, fairly heavy. It's slow from Hank Street. Just be prepared for delays if you are heading through there. Follow the directions of the emergency services on site. Heading in the other direction down the highway, the southbound traffic still fairly slow through Tomago to the Hexham Bridge. At Rutherford, there's been a crash on the New England Highway at the Mirage Road roundabout. Doesn't look to be causing too many traffic delays through there, but just take if you are heading that way. And at Lake Macquarie at Wanji Road is now open in both directions after a two-car crash near Summerhill Drive. It was closed to northbound traffic, but that crash is now being cleared. All the lanes are open again and the heavy traffic that we saw through that area has eased as well. To the public transport, the trains pretty much to time on the Central Coast and Newcastle line, but on the Hunter line we do have buses replacing trains between Maitland and Scone as some track repairs continue at Medford. So just give yourself some extra time if you do need to travel on that section of the Hunter line. You can also plan ahead using a transport app or transportnsw.info. And for the traffic information, head to livetraffic.com.
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4: Thanks, Jenny.
1: Bronwyn Martin there from the Transport Management Centre. She'll join you again in an hour from now. 24 to 5, the Bureau's just saying light winds for your evening. They were describing today as partly cloudy, but look, partly cloudy means mostly sunny, I think, doesn't it? There's been plenty of sunshine around today. Tomorrow looks like it'll be pretty sunny as well. Well. So we'll get more of that weather information for you as we head into what looks to be a drier week than last week. When we catch up with the Bureau of Meteorology at about 10 to 5, Tom Saunders is off for a little bit. Bureau of Meteorology has been stepping in to fill you in his absence. Now, in Australia, we are going to be getting, later on this year, the first AI-powered traffic lights. It's not happening here. We will not be the, test location for this. It's happening in Queensland. So what are the benefits of AI traffic lights? What are the potential drawbacks of AI traffic lights? Do we really need them in our lives? Well, we're going to consider that in the next little while. I'll be interested to hear what you think, as always, on the text line. First of all, though, it's Jewel. You are meant for me.

0: That's Jewel. You were meant for me. It's 20 to 5.
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2: Join in the Hunter conversation.
0: If you're in the car this afternoon, travelling about, or maybe you're just familiar with the experience of sitting at traffic lights, feeling like they're not cycling in sync with what's going on around you on the road, I wonder what you would think about the idea of having AI-powered traffic lights and the possibility that they could replace conventional traffic lights in the future. Later on this year, a council in Queensland is going to trial our first traffic light system powered by artificial intelligence. And if it's successful, I imagine we could well see more of it rolling out across the country. It's something Professor Ali Mirjalili, an AI researcher from Torrens University, Australia, has been looking into. Good afternoon, Professor.
3: Good afternoon, and thanks for having me.
0: It is a pleasure. How do AI traffic lights work?
3: I think to understand how an AI traffic light works, we need to start with the traditional traffic light. And I'm sure everybody knows how they operate, but in simple terms, it's like a kitchen timer. It follows a planned sequence. An AI traffic light, however, is more like a referee watching the intersection and making decision. So it relies on data collected from different sources, cameras, road sensors, even historical data to identify cars, buses, trucks, and cyclists. It can then adjust the light in real time based on who is waiting, how long they have waited, and what traffic may be approaching. And based on the data, it will change the light all the time.
0: Right. So there are sensors that do this to an extent already, but this is taking it to the next level. It's cleverer, I guess, Professor.
3: That's right. At the moment, we have sensors on the roads that changes the timing of the conventional traffic light. But this relies on a wide range of data sources. It will be mainly on video footages, and it will be mainly based on image processing, but it's not limited to that. And in fact, they are planning to provide it as many data sources as possible. And even you can look at the historical traffic flow on that intersection.
0: Okay. So as a professor who looks into artificial intelligence, how useful do you think this kind of technology could be in Australia?
3: Well, look, I'm very optimistic. There are great potentials here. The most obvious benefit is reducing unnecessary waiting. And I'm sure, you know, everybody agrees with me that there's nothing more annoying than waiting at the red light while the road with the green light is almost empty.
0: Mm.
3: So it can definitely reduce the waiting time. And better traffic flow will lead to shorter trips, less fuel consumption, and obviously fewer emissions, carbon emissions. And in fact, it might be new in Australia, but this was piloted 5-6 years ago in the US. A well-known pilot in Pittsburgh reported around 25% reduction in travel time, 40% reduction in waiting time, and around 20% in the carbon emission. So we've got great potential here if we manage it properly.
0: Right. Okay. If we manage it properly. So what needs to happen for it to be managed properly and this kind of technology to be used at its optimum potential?
3: That's right. That's a good question to ask now. To me, success shouldn't be just measured only by how many cars move through the intersection using this new technology. We should measure the waiting time, the rate of detection, successful and unsuccessful detection, the bus travel time, public transport travel time, safety, number of incidents, and so on. So that's one thing. The other thing, the public should also know what information is collected and how decisions are made. So transparency is very important. And my message is that the best AI traffic light is not simply the one that moves car faster. It's the one that acts as a fair referee and with clear rules, good data, and human ready and to step in if things go wrong.
0: Does it account for cyclists, pedestrians, and so on, Professor?
3: Yeah, everything. Basically, everything that, you know, in our urban environment, anyone and any vehicle that use the roads should be able to rely on this technology and this system. And as I said, it's not just limited to sensory data. it's mainly relying on image processing and video and images.
0: Okay. So will the artificial intelligence be making decisions, for instance, about whether cars should go ahead of cyclists, pedestrians, buses? Is it looking at moving as many people through as quickly as possible, or how long, for instance, people on foot might be waiting?
3: Well, those are really good questions, and it's interesting that you brought them up, because these are probably not really traffic or technology related questions. These are just urban design questions. So to me, the hard part is not only using data and AI technology, it's deciding whose time matters the most. And AI doesn't independently decide what society values. We are the one who provided with the objective and rules, so it will decide based on our rules. And as I said, these are not traffic questions. These are urban design questions. And this is the first time that this is some sort of a physical, a real-world AI system. So it can impact the decision that it makes. It can impact our lives and livelihoods. So it's very good time to assess the pros and cons of this system and make sure that we reduce the risks.
0: Professor Ali Mijalili is with me, a Professor of Artificial Intelligence from Torrens University, Australia. We've talked about, you said important to look at pros and cons, and we've talked about some of the pros here in terms of fewer emissions, less waiting time, and so on. What about the cons? What are some of the issues that need to be carefully considered when we talk about AI traffic lights in Australia?
3: Well, I would say there are three main or major risks here. Number one is safety. As we know, sensors may fail or incorrectly classify a vehicle or a cyclist, and an AI might perform poorly in unusual weather and roadworks and under different conditions. So that's the first risk. Second is fairness. If the system is mainly designed to move car faster, to move cars faster, pedestrians, cyclists, and people using public transport, may wait longer. So optimizing traffic doesn't automatically mean treating everyone fairly. And that's the second concern, or second risk, I would say. The third one is cybersecurity. Connected traffic systems could become targets for attackers. So someone could potentially freeze signals, manipulate timings, or create widespread disruption.
0: Oh, someone could hack the traffic lights.
3: Well, if you connect it to the network, it might happen.
0: Right. What are the risks there? What are the possibilities?
3: Well, in the US, there was a research done a few years ago, a network of 100 traffic lights, or a group of, I would say, white hat ethical hackers, which we call them white hat hackers, attempted to hack 100 traffic lights, and they managed to do it in a matter of a few hours. And so the experiment shows how poorly protective system could be used to disrupt an entire roadwork. So it's a risk that should be managed. Definitely cybersecurity risk is very important here.
0: Gosh, I hadn't even thought about that. Professor, as someone who works in artificial intelligence, do you think this is the future? Or will these kinds of lights likely remain, a talking point, an unusual feature rather than the norm?
3: It will be. If this trial is successful, we're going to have it. We're going to implement rollout probably across Queensland first and then other states. But then it's an interesting question that somebody raised to me the other day. And that person asked me, how can I accept the terms and conditions of this traffic light? And that was a good question. When we use AI tools online, let's say a chatbot, you can accept terms and conditions and stop using it if you don't like it. But if a traffic light is based on AI, the first question is, what are the terms and conditions to agree on? And number two, how do we opt out if we don't like it?
0: But it's not like it's capturing personal information about us, is it?
3: Well, it will rely on CCTV footages and sensory devices, but obviously the companies that implement them, they should obviously comply with our Data Privacy Act. So I don't think it's much of a concern, but definitely data will be collected let's imagine if we roll out the system and we install it at every intersection across the country. So technically, there will be data collected. It will, can improve the safety, but I think those are interesting questions. Those are good questions to ask about data privacy at the moment that we are trialing it.
0: Professor, it has been interesting to talk through AI-powered traffic lights coming to Queensland. Could we see them here one day? Time will tell, but I appreciate you lending your expertise here this afternoon. Thank you.
3: My pleasure, and thanks for having me.
0: Oh, it has been so interesting. AI-powered traffic lights. Honestly, every time we have these conversations about AI, it goes in a new and interesting direction, something I honestly hadn't thought about. What do you reckon? 0487 99 1233. Now, at Heather Bray, we've got a serious accident on the Pacific Highway as you approach Masonite Road, approaching the roundabout there. Northbound traffic is really heavy. You're being told to follow directions on site, exercise caution, expect delays. Northbound traffic really heavy, and one of two southbound lanes is closed as well. Now, live traffic is saying that three vehicles are involved in that crash and it looks like quite a serious one. So Heather Bray, Pacific Highway, specifically between Motto Lane and Masonite Road. They're updating that one as I watch on. Certainly hope everyone's okay there. It's been a terrible day on our roads. Somebody's killed at Greta earlier on today. We've had a couple of little other incidents in other parts of the road network. Please travel really carefully if you're on the road this afternoon. And if you see anything we need to know about, 0487 99 1233. In a moment, we'll see how weather's looking as we head into what could be, by the looks of it, a pretty sunny day on the way. Here's the Swingers, Counting the Beat.

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0: With 5 minutes till your local news, let's check in on what you can expect from tonight and the week ahead. G1 Park is here from the Bureau of Meteorology. Hi, G1.
5: Hi, Jenny.
0: What are we expecting from our Monday evening around the Hunter?
5: Yes, we saw a beautiful sunny day in Newcastle and across the Hunter District under the influence of a high-pressure ridge extending from a high-pressure system over the Tasman Sea. Currently, Newcastle is at 16 degrees with light to moderate easterly winds. Tomorrow will be another sunny day with daytime temperatures about 19 to 20 degrees ranges across the Hunter. But it will be cold in the morning in the upper Hunter because for Scotland, we expected a minimum to be about 3 degrees in the morning, and while Newcastle will be at about 7 degrees. And so, yeah, it may be a little bit of a chilly start, and also there may be some fog about across the Hunter as well. And looks like similar, the dry weather conditions look set to persist over the coming days, with no sign of showers or rain or anything like that. Although we may see the temperatures kind of dropping down a little bit later in the week into the weekend after the passage of a cold front.
0: Okay. But ahead of that, up around 20, pushing 21, even maybe G1 Wednesday and Thursday.
5: Yes, that's right. So we expect a pleasant winter days ahead, although the temperatures will be remaining slightly above July average for this time of the year. But the temperatures will be dropping a little bit, and it may be quite noticeable later in the week, especially in the upper Hunter after the passage of a cold front later in the week, as we expected a return to, say, near zero or below zero minimum temperatures, ooh, especially about the upper Hunter during the later part of the week.
0: Wow. Okay. So might be some nice warm days, but certainly some cold mornings on the way. We will see. We'll see what the week brings in that case. G1, thanks for the heads up. Thank you.
5: My pleasure.
0: Thank you, G1 Park there from the Bureau of Meteorology. So some sunny days, but some cold mornings on the way. It wasn't particularly cold yesterday morning or this morning when I got up. But the next few are going to be chilly ones. Tomorrow could be down around 3 in the Upper Hunter, 7 in Newcastle. But more sunshine coming through the week, which makes a nice change after last week where we had the talk of showers on the forecast, really, for most of those days. It's 2 to 5 now on 1233 ABC Newcastle. We have your local news on the way at 5. In the news, you will hear from Alex Grant. He's just come over to Newcastle Jets from Sydney FC, and he is ready to go and to play with the Jets tomorrow as they start the Australia Cup campaign. So keep an ear out for that in the news, as well as concerns from Cooks Hill Surf Lifesaving Club about the state of surf clubs on our coast. Keep an ear out for that. I'll be right back with you after that 5 o'clock news. And look, the World Cup is over. Football fans might be a bit sad about that. But don't worry, there's the Commonwealth Games. Is this on your radar? It is only about 3 days away now till we see the Commonwealth Games start. So what does it take to prepare to represent our country there? You're going to hear from one of our local athletes after 5, and you'll meet the local man keen to improve safety on our farms. He is warning against complacency at work. It's a really important message, and that's on the way after 5. Just a reminder of that situation at Heather Bray on the Pacific Highway between Motto Lane and Masonite Road there. 3 vehicles involved in an accident, which sounds quite serious. We've got northbound traffic slow back towards the Botanic Gardens, southbound traffic slow because of a southbound lane that has been closed. You're being told to follow directions on site, expect delays, exercise caution through there. A serious accident at Heather Bray, not far from that Masonite Road roundabout. 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
7: It's 5 o'clock. Good afternoon. I'm Ben Clifford with ABC News. A magistrate has granted bail to a Melbourne woman who's been charged with terrorism offences. Here's court reporter Christiane Silva.
8: Rayan Al-Houli is facing up to 10 years behind bars for terror offences and is accused of being a member of Islamic State. She travelled to Syria a decade ago and is accused of living under IS rule and showing her children terrorist propaganda videos. She came back to Australia last year and was arrested 2 months ago. Today, a magistrate agreed there were exceptional circumstances in her case, including the age of the alleged offending, psychological reports, potential legal delays, and the need for her to care for her 4 children. Ms. Al-Houli will be required to comply with strict bail conditions.
7: One Nation leader Pauline Hanson is facing accusations from fellow politicians of trashing Australia overseas. Political reporter Claudia Long with more from Canberra.
9: Prime Minister Anthony Albanese has doubled down on his criticism of the Senator's appearance on a far-right UK podcast last week.
10: I find it astonishing that Pauline Hanson has travelled overseas in order to denigrate and talk down Australia.
9: Since her interview on the Tommy Robinson podcast, the Senator has clarified remarks she made about immigration, saying her party doesn't support the White Australia policy, something reiterated this morning by One Nation MP Barnaby Joyce on the Seven Network.
11: We don't support the White Australia policy. Let's get that completely clear.
9: Senator Hanson is currently travelling overseas.
7: A woman has died following a head-on crash in the Hunter Valley this morning. Nikita Jager reports.
12: Emergency services were called to the New England Highway at Harpers Hill in between Lochinvar and Greta around 9 o'clock. Upon arrival, police were told a car and a ute collided head-on, blocking traffic in both directions. A female driver was treated by paramedics but could not be revived. The driver of the second vehicle, believed to be a 21-year-old man, allegedly fled the scene. He was arrested a short time later and taken to John Hunter Hospital for mandatory testing. The New England Highway has now reopened to traffic in both directions.
7: Cooks Hill Surf Lifesaving Club is calling on the City of Newcastle to release structural reports on the city's surf clubs and develop a long-term infrastructure strategy. Some of the club's buildings are at the end of their life, and club officials want a clear direction on repairs. Club President Michael Clancy says the maintenance approach to date has been too reactive, which has seen the club fall into a state of disrepair.
13: External painting in that building hasn't occurred for over a decade. In an environment where you are exposed to the coastal environment, you would think that you would have a very clear annual maintenance plan that comes around and actually does those types of tasks. Something actually has to break before you get it fixed.
7: To sport, Spain has been crowned the Men's Soccer World Cup champions after winning a tense final against Argentina in New Jersey. ABC Sports, Ned Hall has more.
14: Spain are the champions after an utterly dominant display against Argentina, but winning by only a goal to nil in extra time. La Roja had 65% of the possession, 20 shots and 11 on target. La Albiceleste didn't have a single shot in 90 minutes. US President Donald Trump presented the trophy, although there was a brief delay before it was lifted so he could be ushered out from the middle of the stage. And Spain now holds the men's Olympic, European and world titles and the Women's World Cup. This team is unbeaten in 38 games.
7: Back home, new Jets signing Alex Grant says he's aiming to get straight into playing for the club with hopes to feature in tomorrow's Australia Cup match. He joined Newcastle yesterday, transferring from Sydney FC on a one-season deal. The Jets departed for Victoria this afternoon. Tomorrow night, they'll play NPL side the Preston Lions in the round of 32. Grant says he's ready to go.
15: Sometimes in football, you don't have time to react to, you know, certain situations, and you've got to be ready when called upon. So, yeah, I feel like I am. I've been obviously training with Sydney for the last 3 weeks, so I feel like I'm fighting fit and ready to go.
7: To finance, the Australian share market has fallen slightly today after Wall Street stocks closed lower at the weekend. The ASX 200 has closed down less than a tenth of 1% to end on 8,791. Looking ahead at the Hunter's weather, the chance of early morning fog across the region tomorrow, but a sunny afternoon. A top of 20 degrees in Newcastle and Nelson Bay, a top of 19 for Swansea, Singleton and Muswellbrook. ABC News.
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0: Great to be with you. How's your Monday been? If you're on the way home from work, good for you. You got through what can be a tough day of the week. Did you know we're only a couple of days out from the start of the Commonwealth Games? I know. We wrap up the World Cup and we turn to the next thing. The Commonwealth Games start on Thursday. How do you prepare to represent your country at that level? Well, we've got a whole group of Hunter athletes getting ready to compete. You'll hear from one of them shortly. And when you show up to work, you don't think or expect that you could be injured. And yet it does happen. A local man is asking farmers and those who work in the farming sector to slow down and put safety front of mind. You'll hear from him in this half hour. On our roads at Heather Bray, there is a serious crash there involving three vehicles. This is affecting traffic between, well, the accident has happened between Motto Lane and Masonite Road. Northbound traffic's really heavy. Looks like it's banked up to the Botanic Gardens and beyond. Southbound traffic is slow because of one southbound lane being closed, but it doesn't look like it's really affecting southbound traffic in a big way. Looks like mainly it's that northbound traffic badly affected there. So it is the case that the emergency services are there. Just slow down, expect delays, important work going on there. Pacific Highway at Heather Bray. As you heard there in the news, we've had somebody die on the road at Greta today. We've had a few other incidents through the afternoon. So a really tough day on our roads. Take care, travel safely, allow all that stopping distance. Oh, you don't need me to tell you. You know what to do. Just please be extra careful and we'll keep an eye on things as we go through the next hour together. It's 5:07. You heard Ben say there that we're expecting some pretty sunny conditions over the next few days. Temperatures getting up around 20 in Newcastle tomorrow, 21 maybe over the next few days as well, but cooler temperatures coming in towards the end of the week. And with clearer skies, you know that means we will see chilly mornings. So it might be tougher than usual to get out of bed the next couple of days.
17: When it needs to be discussed,
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0: Now, the 2026 Commonwealth Games start in Glasgow this week and a number of local athletes are going to be wearing green and gold on the world stage. Among them is 21-year-old Newcastle runner Gemma Pollard, who's been selected to represent Australia in her first Commonwealth Games. Gemma joins me from Barcelona. Hi, Gemma.
22: Hi, Jenny. How are you?
0: I'm good. You are in full swing preparation for the Commonwealth Games. How does it feel?
22: Yes. Oh, it is so exciting. Just being here is definitely a childhood dream come true. So, yeah, no, I'm very excited.
0: Oh, wow. Tell me a little bit. You're in the 4x400 metre relay team, mixed team. What does it mean to you to be at the Commonwealth Games, to be part of this?
22: Yeah, well, it's always an honour to represent Australia, and the Commonwealth Games has always been a dream of mine. And the mixed relay, it's such a fun event. So it's women and men. And so there's two boys, two girls, and yeah, it's a 4x400 relay. So we all run a lap each. And yeah, I'm very excited to be a part of it and just so grateful to be here. So yeah.
0: Tell me about the relay. What does it take to be really good? Is there more to it than just going as fast as possible?
22: Well, the 400 is still a sprint. So it's definitely still pretty much running as fast as you can the whole way. But yeah, I guess what it takes to be a good 400 meter runner or be selected in the team is you have to be essentially one of the top 400 meter runners in Australia. So do well in our domestic season, which is from like January to April. And do well across that period. But what it takes to be a good 400 meter runner is definitely just showing up every day, believing in yourself, like trusting in your coach and the process. And yeah, and I definitely think enjoyment as well is a big part of it. I think why I'm here is because I really love the sport and I really love, I really love pushing myself and I really love training with my coach, Tim Eschbach, and my squad. We have a great squad in Newcastle. So yeah, lots of reasons for that song.
0: I love your enthusiasm for it. Why do you love it? What is fantastic about 400 meter for you?
22: Well, yeah, it's definitely a tough event. So the last 100 meters definitely hurts. But I think why I love it, I especially love the relay because like it's a team environment. So you're not just competing for yourself, but you're competing for the Australia team as well. So I do love that about the relay. And yeah, I just really love moving my body and like the friendships I've made through the sport. So there's some of the reasons for sure.
0: When we see the relay at the Commonwealth Games, what order, where do you sit in the order of things?
22: I don't know my order yet, but how it works is there's a set order like between men and women. So it goes male, female. So essentially the second or fourth will be my position.
0: Oh, is there extra pressure on the fourth person here? If there's distance to be made up, I reckon it falls on number four.
22: Well, in a way, but I feel like every leg you just have to give it your best shot. So I think no matter what leg I'm running, I'm going to give it my best effort. And yeah, but either way, I'll be happy with either position. So yeah.
0: Yeah. Gemma Pollard is with me, a local athlete currently in Barcelona in the preparation for Commonwealth Games. Gemma, tell me what's going on there in Barcelona at the moment.
22: I actually have a rest day today, which is nice. But otherwise, I've been training hard. So we have really good support here with the Athletics Australia team. We have coaches and physios and, dedicated times we can go to the track and the gym. So it's a bit like a training camp and we'll also do some relay practice. The weather's nice. It's like 30 degrees warm. I'm really enjoying it here.
0: Fantastic. And then you get to head over to Glasgow for the games. Do you get to take part in opening ceremony and that kind of thing?
22: Yes. Sorry, I just heard the bit where you asked about the opening ceremony. So I don't take part in the opening ceremony as athletics is the last event. So I'm pretty sure like swimming and some of the other events go to that, but we do get to be part of the closing ceremony.
0: Okay.
22: Which will be really fun.
0: Lovely.
22: Be a nice party, I think. So yeah.
0: Yeah. You'll be able to relax by then, Gemma. How much has getting to the Commonwealth Games been a part of what you've been working towards so far in your athletic career?
22: Yeah. Well, every year there's something. Like last year, for example, was the World Champs. So I ran in the women's 4x400 relay there. I feel like every year I'm kind of working towards a different goal, but definitely at the top of my list of like my all-time goals would definitely be Olympics and Commonwealth Games. So it's pretty cool that this year lands on the Commonwealth Games. So at the start of the year, when I was thinking about my goals, I wrote down the Commonwealth Games as my biggest goal for the season, even though it was going to be the most challenging. And I actually faced a bit of an unexpected injury to my hamstring at nationals. So that put me out of like two other teams that I was aiming towards, which was Oceania and World Relay. So unfortunately, I couldn't participate in them. So instead of like being down about that, I decided to like put all of my focus just into the Commonwealth Games, which is my biggest goal. And I met an amazing physio in Newcastle. His name's Andrew Delbridge, and he was a really, really big part of my journey and why I got back so fast and healthy and going through all that rehab and everything. And also my coach Tim, and they're two of the people and a big reason why I'm here today and back healthy and running. So yeah, I'm very grateful for that and just super grateful that I get to be here.
0: Oh, yeah. Wow. Yeah, I can hear that gratitude coming through, Gemma. What a great position to be in as you head into the Commonwealth Games, despite some of those setbacks, as you say. So Olympic Games, I mean, let's not get ahead of ourselves. you've got the Commonwealth Games coming up. We can't wait to see what you do there. But of course, Olympics are coming up, including Brisbane. How much is this on your mind?
22: Yeah, well, I think a home Olympics, there would be nothing else like it. Like, that would be the most amazing experience. Obviously, LA in 2028 is first. So I'd definitely be hoping to make that team. And then Brisbane 2032. Mm. So, yeah. So I think, like, obviously one step at a time, but I'll still be, like, I won't be too old, I think.
0: No, Brisbane, you'll be in your prime, Gemma.
22: Yeah. So that would be amazing. That would be like a career highlight for sure, to race in front of a home crowd and have that kind of support. Yeah.
0: Oh, fantastic. Gemma, enjoy these days leading up to the games themselves. When will you head to Scotland?
22: Yes, I'm flying to Scotland on the 26th. So I'm actually spending most of my time in Spain, like leading into the games, but then I'll be in Scotland for 5 days or so before I compete. So I compete on the 31st in the mixed 4x400 meter heats. Yeah, so I'll be flying there on the 26th.
0: Well, enjoy every minute of it, Gemma. I know that the competition will take care of itself. You'll be amazing. So enjoy the experience, and we can't wait to cheer you on. Thanks for chatting with me from Barcelona.
22: Thank you, and thank you so much for having me.
0: Oh, it's such a pleasure. Newcastle athlete Gemma Pollard representing Australia at the Commonwealth Games in Glasgow. She's in our mixed 4x400 meter relay team, as you heard. The games start on Thursday. There's the opening ceremony Thursday, and then competition on Friday runs through till the 2nd of August. We will have coverage for you, of course, on 12:33 ABC Newcastle. I think the time zone is such that it will be kind of happening more so overnight and through the morning hours. But of course, I'll be letting you know how our local people and how our Australians go here in the afternoon too. It's 16 past five. Now, when you head to work, you probably just got your eyes on getting home again at the end of the day. You don't think about injury, serious injury in the workplace, or worse even, fatalities. FarmSafe, though, a national agriculture industry group, really wants those in the agriculture sector, those working on farms, to have safety front of mind. And in fact, they've appointed a local man, an ambassador, to help in those efforts. So in a moment, you'll hear his thoughts on how to improve safety in that farming environment, which, as we know, can unfortunately have its risks. 17 past five now, it's Ganga Jang on 12:33 Drive.

0: That's Ganga Jang with Sounds of Then at 20 past five on your Monday afternoon.
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0: When you're at work, how much is safety on your mind? The safety of yourself, the safety of your colleagues. It might depend on the environment you're in, the particular risks that might be around you. When it comes to agriculture, farming, you would be aware that there can be certain risks that need to be managed well. This week is National Farm Safety Week. It's all about raising awareness and preventing avoidable on-farm incidents. A local man

0: I had to have a good hard look at myself. We took farm safety for granted, and it needs to be recognised that it's definitely needs more focus put into it.
1: What makes you say it's taken for granted?
0: Well, I think everyone thinks it's not them, it's someone else's problem, but in reality, we all own safety.
1: Have you seen this in your work, Brad? What makes you so passionate about this?
0: I see it on all farms, not only in my own workplace, but a lot of farms that I visit and tour. Farm safety is sort of one of those forgotten messages that needs to be brought to the front.
1: Is there a moment in your career that comes to mind when you think about safety and why it's so important?
0: There was definitely a turning point in my career when I realised one of my colleagues had a near-death experience, and I happened to be beside him when that nearly happened. So for me, that really struck home, and that was the moment I realised that, hey, we really got to band together and change these so that way we don't end up as one of these stats that unfortunately farm safety is released to this week.
1: Yeah. Gosh, to have something like that go on, thankfully the outcome was not as serious as it could have been. What is the message that you take from an event like that then, Brad, to pass on to others?
0: The message I want every farmer to hear is just take that 2 minutes, just pause, reflect, have a look at this job. If you're teaching someone how to do that job, would you be doing it the same way you're currently doing it? And I think not. So that's the message I want. Just take two minutes and have a look.
1: Why is that such an important message, Brad? Do you reckon we get a bit caught up in the day-to-day work? If you do it every day, I guess there's a chance that maybe you get a bit complacent, right?
0: Yeah, that's where the complacency slips in and it just becomes all too natural. So you've done it a million times and you think it's never going to happen to me. Unfortunately, every now and then it does happen where something does go wrong, something wasn't quite the same as what was the 100 times before it. And that's usually when you find us farmers unfortunately become unstuck and end up as a statistic. You know, it could be a simple laceration or it could be, you know, broken hand or something silly, but yeah, that's definitely complacency is the worst part about farming.
1: How do you change that mindset then, Brad?
0: Well, it's got to come from the leaders. So it starts at the leaders. So if they're taking the time to stop and reassess their workplace and reassess the tasks they're doing, hopefully that flows on to the next generation and it becomes, you know, natural to stop and reassess something before you rip, tear and bust like us farmers like to do.
1: Is that something that you've taken on in your work, being that leader?
0: Definitely have. You got to lead by example and definitely put that foot forward. And you know, it's not a bad thing to stop and reassess. It's not slowing down or anything like that. It's smart farming.
1: Tell me a little bit about being a Farm Safe Ambassador. How did you get involved in this program, Brad?
0: By chance, I stumbled across it by all means. And it was something that just sparked my interest. And it's definitely something that hits home for me. So I was all too eager to jump in and give the guys at Farm Safe a hand in promoting safer farms. And that's what the message is about.
1: Complacency, you know, not letting yourself get to that complacent state of mind, so important. Are there other messages that you're getting out there through this Farm Safety Week?
0: Yeah, there's many messages that we're trying to deliver this week and all the time going forward. But the biggest thing for me is that take two, just take 2 minutes, stop, think about what you're doing and then proceed.
1: Brad, I can tell that you're very passionate about it and getting out there, being an ambassador. Will it take you onto a few other farms and get you meeting people face-to-face?
0: Yes, certainly. Certainly sharing that message, I think we don't do enough of it.
1: Yeah, good stuff. Brad, thank you very much for speaking to me this afternoon. It's been good to learn all about it.
0: Thank you. Thank you for having me.
1: Brad Vinnicum there from Gilliston Heights. He's a Farm Safe Ambassador. In the spotlight this week, the issue of farm safety on National Farm Safety Week. It's 26 past five. We've got news headlines on the way, weather and traffic. After that, we'll jump into some big issues going on in sport right now, from Europe to the World Cup to, well, right here in the Hunter with our own local footballers. So stick around as we get stuck into that. But I was reading today an extraordinary story from my colleagues at the ABC in Brisbane, that a woman in Brisbane has given birth to identical quadruplet daughters. Doctors are saying this is one of the rarest births in the world. All four daughters shared one placenta, split from a singular fertilised egg. It is one of the few known

cases of its kind in the world. These four lovely tiny little girls have been born in Brisbane. They are they were born at 28 weeks, 4 days gestation. So as you can imagine, they are getting some extra care in the neonatal intensive care unit. They're said to be doing really well, though. They are Emily, Harriet, Alexa and Catherine. Tiny little girls who are now getting all the love and attention to get the best start possible in life. But, yeah, sharing a placenta, those four girls born in Brisbane, extraordinary stuff. The family already had, I think, four children. So quite the large family now with these four beautiful girls having been born to them. But yeah, doctors in Brisbane are saying it is quite an extraordinary thing to have one of these births. So yep, all the best to all those girls with a whole lot of siblings to love them and a family now looking at, well, some extra care for the four girls and then special times ahead once they can all be home and adjust to life in that wonderfully large family. It's 28 past five now on 12:33. ABC Newcastle Drive. Your news headlines are coming up. Here's hot chocolate. You sexy thing. Who did they write this about? I cannot say.

0: hot chocolate. You sexy thing. 12:33 drive. It's 28 to 6. As hot chocolate leaves the studio, Cecilia Connell comes in with the news headlines. Hello, Cecilia.
1: Good afternoon, Jenny. Making news this hour. A Victorian woman facing terror charges after living under Islamic State rule in Syria will be freed on bail. The woman has been in custody for about 2 months after being charged with being a member of a terrorist organisation and entering a declared area. Police argued against bail, saying there was an unacceptable risk she would spread extremist ideology. Former federal senator and veteran broadcaster Darren Hinch has been farewelled by his family, friends and colleagues at a state funeral in Melbourne. He died aged 82 on the 10th of July after years of declining health. A woman has died in a car crash in the Hunter Valley this morning. Emergency services were called to the New England Highway at Harpers Hill between Lochinvar and Greta around 9 o'clock this morning. A female driver was treated by paramedics but could not be revived. The driver of the second vehicle, believed to be a 21-year-old man, was arrested by police after allegedly leaving the scene. And in the A-League, New Jets signing Alex Grant says he's aiming to get straight into playing for the club as early as tomorrow's Australia Cup match. He joined Newcastle only yesterday, transferring from Sydney FC on a one-season deal. More news at 6 o'clock.
0: Thank you very much. Thanks, Cecilia Jenny. Connell there, reporting in with your news headlines.
2: Traffic.
0: Bronwyn Martin's here from the TMC. Hello, Bron.
3: Hello, Jenny. At Heather Bray, all the lanes of the Pacific Highway have reopened after that multi-vehicle crash approaching Adelaide Street. So two northbound lanes and one southbound lane of the highway were closed due to that crash. That site has now been cleared. All the lanes are open again, but the traffic heading north still fairly heavy, so give yourself plenty of time if you're heading that way, but you can now get through. At Stockton, it's all clear on Nelson Bay Road after a crash at the Fullerton Street roundabout. That crash has been cleared. Traffic in other parts of the Hunter moving fairly well, including on the M1 Pacific Motorway from Beresfield down to Morisset. Overnight tonight, though, at Beresfield, just expect delays of up to 20 minutes if you're heading east on the New England Highway. Around John Renshaw Drive, some signage is going to be installed over those eastbound lanes of the highway between 10 o'clock tonight and 6 tomorrow morning. So if you do need to travel through there, give yourself some extra time. Follow the directions of the crews who will be on site. To the public transport and the trains running pretty much to time on the Central Coast and Newcastle line. On the Hunter line, though, we do have buses replacing trains between Scone and Maitland. That's as urgent track repairs continue at Medford. And then from 4 o'clock tomorrow morning until Friday morning, buses will again be replacing trains between Scone and Maitland. That's because of some planned track work that will be taking place. You can plan ahead using a transport app or transportnsw.info. For the traffic information, head to livetraffic.com.
0: A busy afternoon. Thanks for being our guide to it all, Bronwyn.
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0: Thanks. Bronwyn Martin there from the Transport Management Centre.
2: Weather.
0: Clear tonight with light winds. Tomorrow, it'll be chilly when you wake up. Could be as low as 3 in the Upper Hunter, 7 on the coast, morning fog and then sunshine. At the peak of the day, Newcastle will reach up around 20, Maitland, Singleton and Scone expecting 19. Wednesday could be foggy to start with, then some frost in the Upper Hunter. Sunny afternoon after that with temperatures getting up around 21 on Wednesday, 21 again on Thursday with mostly sunny conditions. But we heard earlier from G1 Park at the Bureau of Meteorology that we could really see some much cooler temperatures coming in towards the end of the week. And look, there it is, Friday. Sunny but frosty to start with. When you wake up Friday, could be as low as 1 degree in the Upper Hunter, 5 degrees on the coast. And temperature-wise, depending on where you are, might not get much warmer than 12 inland. Ooh, chilly day, 17 more likely along the coast. That's Friday. Right now in the Hunter, Mary Waugh's on 12, Scone 13, Cessnock and Lake Macquarie 14, Maitland, Singleton and Tocal on 15, Nobbies and Williamtown 16. Correct me if I'm wrong, we have not had any snow on the Barringtons yet this winter, have we? I don't think we have. It popped up as a possibility on the forecast a few weeks back and I don't think it eventuated. It got taken off the forecast at some stage. And look, Saturday, I know Scott Bevan was having great conversations about the anniversary of snow falling around Mount Sugarloaf and some of those parts of the Hunter. But I don't think we've had snow on the Barringtons yet this winter. I wonder if it will happen. Or if maybe it's not on the cards for this year. And it is an unusual thing when it happens. So I don't know. We'll wait and see whether the conditions ever organise themselves. But for now, nothing on the forecast.
4: Stephanie Smale here on PM at 6:05, calls to give citizens the right to sue big tech companies over hate speech at the Royal Commission on Anti-Semitism. Also, the influencers accused of rape and sex trafficking, Andrew and Tristan Tate, arrested in the United States. And Spanish fans celebrate a World Cup victory.
5: I'm so happy, so glad.
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0: From 5:30 tomorrow morning, Paul Culliver is with you for breakfast. Hello.
7: Hello to you, Jenny Marchant.
0: Nice to have you back on the radio.
7: Thank you. It's very nice. Saying such nice things.
0: Well, it's nice to have you here. And tomorrow morning, I won't even be competing with the World Cup final to listen to your
7: God.
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7: Oh, my God. that was maybe an exercise in humility, but also just perspective. We did put a call out for a talk back call out for what hurts. We did actually get a fair few people because I was talking about my pain and why I've been away for the last week or so. But I think we would have got a lot more. if the World Cup hadn't been on. We also put a call out for free double pass to the Travelling Film Festival. Took a minute to get some callers. I don't think it's going to be a problem tomorrow, though, because we are going to have our full fleet of listeners that are not paying attention to the World Cup.
0: Yeah.
7: And so another chance every day this week, a double pass to the Travelling Film Festival, which is basically 9 of the best movies that were shown at the Sydney Film Festival. I've been to the Travelling Film Festival, 2 years on the trot now? Maybe 3? I think 2. Consistently, a movie I see at the Travelling Film Festival here in Newcastle will end up probably in my top 5 or 10 movies that I've seen that year.
0: Mm.
7: Just some of my favourite movies, just good stuff coming, some good pedigree. And it's a movie of your choice. So you win the double pass and then decide what movie you want to see out of the 9.
0: Yeah, great stuff.
7: So this morning we played Fjord versus Ferrari. Mm. There is a movie to explain it, Jenny, because, you know, things are funny when you explain them. One of the movies showing at the Travelling Film Festival is called Fjord. This was actually the Palme d'Or winner, which is the big prize at the Cannes Film Festival. So we asked questions about whether I'm talking about the movie Fjord or the movie Ferrari.
0: Yes.
7: But I'm going to choose a different movie tomorrow and a different movie after that.
0: Mm.
7: And they're all going to be just stupid, like, name puns that I'm playing with. So, for example, there's a movie coming called Minotaur.
0: Mm-hmm.
7: So we're going to do Minotaur or Minutemen.
0: Yeah. Sure.
7: Simple as that.
0: Yep. And the person who won this morning
7: didn't answer a single question.
0: Except for, you know, when I say not doing anything, I mean they did strategically.
7: Shrewd silence.
0: Yes.
7: Because we play the game where you buzz in. If you get the answer right, you get a point. If you get the answer wrong, the other person gets the point.
0: Mm.
7: So if someone just flames out on 2 or 3 and you don't say a thing, you win.
0: Mm. Mm.
7: You just had to be on the line.
0: There you go.
7: Yeah.
0: Yeah.
7: So we'll do that. That's going to be a lot of fun. I think I'm having a lot of fun with it because I'm flexing my stupid movie trivia brain on the radio, which is fun. Speaking of, Stephen Hunter is a hobbit.
0: Yes.
7: And he is a hobbit that is coming to Pop Bam.
0: Oh, fun.
7: So particularly given we're getting new Lord of the Rings movies in the next few years.
0: Oh.
7: Yeah. Andy Serkis is going to direct a movie about Gollum and be Gollum once again. Stephen Colbert, did you hear about this? Stephen Colbert is writing a new Lord of the Rings movie.
0: No.
7: Yeah.
0: He's got more time on his hands.
7: He has
0: now.
7: More time on his hands.
0: Yes.
7: He was reading like a couple of chapters of Lord of the Rings that didn't make it into the main movies or something like that. And he just went, I think there's a movie here. And he contacted Peter Jackson and was like, what do you reckon? Should I make this into a movie? And they're like, yeah, all right then.
0: Mm-hmm.
7: So anyway, so Lord of the Rings and this TV show Power's on. So a hobbit. An actual hobbit will be on your radio, Stephen Hunter.
0: I look forward to that and much more. Film tickets to give away, hobbits, you name it, all happening on breakfast tomorrow with no football to bother you. Paul Culliver, I look forward to it. Thanks.
7: Thank you, Jenny.
0: Paul Culliver, 5:30 tomorrow morning. Now, one of the biggest names in cycling is out of the Tour de France. Big drama. You'll find out all about that as well as some of the other big sporting events the last few days with one of the biggest sporting fans around. I think there was even some kind of World Cup event this morning that might come up when Joe Frost pops in the next couple of minutes. Here's Sean Colvin, Sunny Came Home.

0: That's Sean Colvin. Sunny came home. It's a quarter to six on 12:33 Drive. It's over. How are you feeling? You might be a bit weary, actually, if you got up for the 5 o'clock start for the big World Cup final. That's, of course, only one of a big few events happening in the sporting world right now. Joe Frost joins you each Monday with his sports fan's eye on things. G'day, Joe.
1: Oh, what a bittersweet conclusion we find ourselves at.
0: Yeah, talk me through it. Talk me through the feelings for you here, Joe. We've got this 1-0 win for Spain. I'm sad that Lionel Messi kind of didn't quite probably get his World Cup send-off that he would have liked. Where are you sitting with this?
1: I know what you mean, and I think it was a bit of a head versus heart scenario going into the match where I thought, oh, I think Spain's going to win it, but I don't know. Lionel Messi, as you say, he's just such a... It's been a privilege to watch him, you know, throughout his career, and it, on the one hand, I'm sort of like, oh, it would have been such a nice way for him to conclude his career. And then I'm like, wait, he did that last time. He already did this. Like, he's won everything that... One, and you know, I think for us, like, you know, he's put the question of his greatness is just beyond, you know, any doubt whatsoever. So whilst it would have been lovely to see him put, you know, a double World Cup victory to draw to his career to a bit of a conclusion, I think Spain getting the 1-0 win was probably what we would have expected after they were so clinical in getting rid of France in their last match.
0: Okay. And I guess, you know, I'm sure the celebrations continue in Spain. Did the best side win here? You know, justice was served, I guess you'd say, in the sporting arena?
1: Do you know what? I think when it was nil all pretty much at the 90th minute, it was like, oh, do you know what? I was just praying it wasn't going to go to penalties,
0: yeah,
1: because that would have been the cruelest way for the, you know, the ultimate match to have been decided. But then instead of that being the cruelest way things were decided, we saw a red card shown just before full time was blown. And so that meant that Argentina played the extra time period with 10 men. And when that was the case, it just sort of, it became... I mean, you don't want to say inevitable, but it just really felt like when you're talking about the World Cup final, the very best against the very best, and it comes down to those final sort of minutes, and one side has got, you know, the 11 men and the other's got 10. In what you have to say was a fair enough red card. There was, you know, a sort of... You've seen the Argentinian player. It was a silly action. It was his second yellow card of the match. It just, you know, there was no sort of... I don't think it was controversial for what occurred. And when that was the case, you just sort of felt that it was going to be... It felt inevitable, I suppose.
0: Should we just mention, Joe, because I know you've got an English soccer fan in your life, that third place playoff game, which maybe went a little under the radar for those who are, you know, just jumping on board for the big game.
1: That was the most fun I've ever had in a match that was effectively meaningless. So... For anyone that wasn't watching the third place playoff between France and England, at halftime, England were up 4-0.
0: This is
1: so
0: amazing.
1: This was yeah, and it was like, oh, okay, you know, this is a procession and England can pretty comfortably, you know, they know that they're going to get this bronze medal and I suppose it's better than nothing and, you know, good for them. And then by the 65th minute, so sort of 20 minutes into the second half, Kylian Mbappe sprung to life, got a brace, there was a third goal, and suddenly it's 4-3, and we're like, oh, well, this is suddenly a very, very close and tense match once again. By the time things wrapped up, it was 6-4, and
0: incredible.
1: As much as that, like it's a crazy scoreline, what's even crazier was that by the 95th minute, so we're 5 minutes into injury time when the game was over, it was 5-3. So with 5 minutes of injury time having been played, there were two more goals that were still scored. It was absolutely bonkers. But as I say, for a game that's often derided as being completely meaningless, so much fun. That's what you want from one of these quote-unquote meaningless games, is to see 10 goals scored.
0: Keeps it exciting. Keeps it exciting. Joe Frost is here on 1233 Drive with his sports fan's eye on what's going on in the world. Now, Joe, when I heard this Tour de France news this morning, I did think of you because I know how closely you follow the Tour. There is some big news in terms of one of those big names out of the Tour.
1: Yeah, so since 2021, so for the past consecutive five Tours de France, we have seen either Jonas Vingegaard or Tadej Pogacar come first and second. They have traded first and second place for the last five Tours in a row. That will come to a conclusion as of 2026, with Jonas Vingegaard crashing and breaking his collarbone, meaning he is done. That is the end of his Tour de France, and we won't see him again for the rest of the race, which is it's really devastating. It was one of those moments where cycling is, I would argue, the most dangerous sport in the world. You know, as we've discussed previously, people die in this sport. They go up to, more than 110, 115 Ks an hour, just hurtling down these mountainsides.
0: Terrifying.
1: With Lycra. It is absolutely terrifying. And last night we saw, it was luckily nothing close to that, but still, when they go to 120 Ks an hour, you go, oh, 40 Ks an hour, that's not that fast. And then try to get to 40 Ks an hour on your bike and then think about how it would feel.

0: hill if you crashed. So it would have been, you know, obviously a horrible turn for Jonas. And I think, to be honest, Tadej Pogacar was, he was a little bit shook up by it all himself last night. And he was in a position to win last night's stage. And I honestly, there's a little part of me that thinks maybe he was like, no, I don't want to today. I think that maybe out of respect for Jonas, I'm just going to let this one go. The new rival for the rest of this this race, Remco Evenepoel, who now finds himself in second place, won the stage. But Tadej made what I think was maybe a little bit of a respect decision and said, you have this one. I don't think it feels right to win. And having said that, you know, I say that Remco is his closest competitor. He's 5 minutes down. He is there is no chance. Well, the chance that he catches Tadej is the same way that he caught Jonas. So let's cross our fingers, you know, touch wood, that doesn't happen. It would be devastating to see two great champions go out in such a fashion. But instead, no, we will not see a Tadej Jonas 1-2 cycling into Paris this year. But that means that things have really opened up for the second step on the podium, and even the third for that matter. So whilst Tadej has got himself a 5-minute buffer over second place and is, you know, you'd say he could basically, you know, he could sleep in tomorrow and, you know, for the next couple of days and miss the opening few minutes and still be pretty confident he'd catch them. As for who's going to come second and third, it is wide open and just going to be a really exciting race for the last week up until Sunday evening in Paris.
1: Good stuff. Okay, we'll see how it all plays out. Joe, before I let you go, I know you follow the Knights closely. You're a big fan of the women's team, although your heart's a little broken with the departure of Jessie Southwell, but 38-0 last night in Newcastle against the Dragons. What a result.
0: An absolute thumping. What, as you say, what a result. And yeah, I was really upset when Jessie Southwell left. You know, we have had such a roller coaster of an NRLW team. You know, we're emphatic wooden spooners in our first season, had the joy of the back-to-back premierships, and then have sort of slowly seen the champions of the team ebb away. And I started to think, I don't know where this side is going to end up compared to the might, both financial and on-field talent of Brisbane Broncos and the Sydney Roosters, particularly with the Brisbane Broncos taking our two best players in consecutive seasons. But instead, we've found this team that is made up largely of young local talent that we've developed, and they've got just such a fantastic DNA that they've developed. They are tough as all hell, they love to defend, and they've definitely got plenty of spark in attack, as evidenced, as you say, by that 38-0 shutout of the Dragons. And a special shout out to Lucy Spain, who played fullback yesterday. It was her second ever match. She had 4 line break assists. So,
1: wow.
0: The kind of showing that, We don't need to talk about the previous fullback who, you know, may or may not be the best player in the history of the women's game. But Lucy Spain, what a promising start to what looks to be a really exciting career. And as long as we are shouting out, we also obviously have to shout out our beloved captain,
1: yes,
0: Yasmin Meeks, who we have only just discovered has ruptured her ACL, and that's her for the rest of this year, which is, yeah, a completely devastating turn of events.
1: Yeah.
0: And all hoping for her and hoping for the best for her, that she'll be back fit and firing for season 2027. And that, you know, look, next woman up. That's the attitude that they've had throughout, you know, throughout the entire, it's shown as part of the DNA I was talking about, that they're ready to go and the next woman up, and I believe that they'll continue to fight.
1: Well, Joe, thanks for being our guide to a wide range of sport that's going on right now in the world. We'll talk again next Monday.
0: Looking forward to it.
1: Thank you, Joe Frost, there with his eye on sporting events right around the world and close to home, of course, at 12:33 ABC Newcastle. It's about 5:35 to 6 with your 6 o'clock news not too far away. Here's Tina Turner. What you get, what you see.

0: Adam Storey with ABC News. Outgoing UK Prime Minister Sir Keir Starmer will formally offer his resignation to King Charles tonight, who will then ask Andy Burnham to form a new Labour government. Here's the BBC's Tim Muffett on what Mr Burnham is expected to tell the nation when he gives his first speech from Downing Street.
1: We're expecting him to promise to give people breathing room against the cost of living. We expect him to urge the country to be honest about the challenge it faces and to call for reflection and resolution. And we also expect Andy Burnham to say that he is aware of the number of prime ministers there have been and that more stable and responsible politics is needed. And he's promising to restore faith in the government.
0: US Secretary of State Marco Rubio says the United States will always have the door open to a diplomatic solution with Iran. The comments come as the US conducted a new round of airstrikes targeting Iran after announcing the death of another US service member. Iran responded by launching an attack targeting Bahrain, the home of the US Navy's Fifth Fleet, as well as Kuwait. Mr. Rubio says Iran is not complying with the recent agreement set out to negotiate a permanent end to the war.
2: I mean, the straits are supposed to be open. Free of tolls, free of attack, free of all the things they're doing against these ships. So they can't have an MOU that's alive if they're violating the terms of it.
0: A woman who returned to Australia after living under Islamic State rule in Syria has been granted bail by a Victorian court. Here's Christian Silver.
3: Rayan Al-Houli is facing terrorism charges that carry a maximum penalty of 10 years jail if she's found guilty. Prosecutors say she travelled to Syria a decade ago to live under Islamic State rule and showed her children terror propaganda videos. Miss Al-Houli came back to Australia last year and was arrested in May this year and put into custody. Miss Al-Houli's lawyers now say she wants nothing to do with violent jihad. Today a magistrate granted her bail while her case moves through the courts, saying conditions like a curfew and staying away from places of worship could lower the risk to the community.
0: Author Randa Abdel Fattah has launched a legal action against the organisers of last year's Bendigo Writers' Festival. More than 50 authors boycotted the event with censorship concerns over a code of conduct sent out just days prior. Dr. Abdel Fattah's complaint argues Greater Bendigo City Council and event sponsor La Trobe University discriminated against her on the basis of her political belief or activity. Her lawyer, Michael Bradley, says the code of conduct was a mask to rid her from the event, knowing she wouldn't agree to it.
4: This is the first time she's resorted to legal action, sort of is indicative of just how much damage has been done to her, and she's kind of had enough. So she's made the big decision to fight back.
0: Bendigo City Council has declined to comment, and La Trobe University has been contacted for comment. The state government has announced a $160 million car park upgrade at the Metro Line stations at Tullawong and Hill Showground. Commuters can expect a new multi-storey car park at Tullawong with up to 1,100 spots, while the Hill station will have an additional storey added to the existing tower to allow for a further 100 spots. Premier Chris Minns says it will better cater to the growing demand across the metro network.
5: We know that the number of people who are using the metro is up 70% across the network. We're expecting that to increase when South West Metro opens to its full capacity all the way out to Bankstown.
0: In sport, Dean Young has been confirmed as St George Illawarra Dragons head coach for the next two seasons. Young had been serving in an interim role for the second time in his career at the club, and his long-term appointment was confirmed this afternoon. Beyond coaching the Red V, Young played more than 200 games for the Dragons. Sitting in last place, they have their best chance at a win when they take on 16th place Gold Coast on Sunday. In the AFL, Crows forward Darcy Fogarty has lost his appeal for striking Sydney's Harry Cunningham in the second quarter of Adelaide's game with the Swans at the SCG. Cunningham was ruled out of the game with concussion and will miss this week's match against GWS. Fogarty's counsel, Nicholas Boehm, argued that although the contact was made high, it was merely a high contact, not an intentional act causing high contact. However, the tribunal chair disagreed, meaning Fogarty will miss the Crows' next three matches. The share market fell slightly today after Wall Street's stocks closed lower on Friday. The ASX 200 closed down less than 1% to end on 8,791. The dollar's buying 69.9 US cents. To the weather for tomorrow, dry and mostly sunny across the state, apart from an isolated shower across the north coast and the adjacent ranges. For Sydney, an overnight low of 9, followed by a mostly sunny day with a top of 20, and then mostly sunny Wednesday and 21. It's 7:05.
6: Are there any winners in the cost of living crisis? What's causing the algal bloom?
7: Questions. They've never been more important. So the one thing we'll never question is our duty to keep asking. ABC News. Keep asking.
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9: And welcome to the second half of NRL Monday. I'm Andrew Moore. Into the last half hour we go, and joining me shortly as co-host, Michael Carayannis. Plenty to talk with Michael about, including the PNG Chiefs apparently going after West Tigers gun second rower Samuel Afainu, who's off contract at the end of next year, plus who he's buying or selling. Your text messages remain welcome on 0467 920222. The Perth Bears are expected to announce their latest signing for next year, and it's Brisbane Broncos centre Giamat Shibasaki. He's on the cusp of signing a two-year deal with a new club starting next year. He's 28 years of age. He's had a really remarkable rugby league journey. A lot of jerseys, because he began at the Broncos in 2018, then on to Newcastle, North Queensland, South Sydney, back to the Queensland Cup, a train and trial contract with the Broncos last year, and in 2025, he made his State of Origin debut for the Maroons and played for Australia. So a good pickup for the Perth Bears, Broncos centre Giamat Shibasaki. In the first half of the show, thrilling minute Gold Coast fullback Keanu Kinney joined me after the win over Manly, and he's just grateful to be out on the field after a scary spinal injury last year.
10: I try to remind myself every time I put the boots on, it's always a privilege to put on the boots and be able to walk and be able to wake up every day with your family and do the normal things. And you know, going through an injury like that definitely puts things in perspective. So yes, the season has been up and down, and I'm still finding my feet on the league field again. But I know that I'm nowhere near my potential, but other than that, my spinal injury is all sweet now, and
9: yeah,
10: I don't really feel it. And you know, touch wood, everything's all okay for now.
9: What a game that was at Robina yesterday. All right, Rugby League's number one writer is here in the studio with me, the Daily and Sunday Telegraph's Michael Carayannis. How are you, MC? Lovely to see you on a Monday.
11: Yeah, it's always good to see you, Andrew. Plenty of news about, which is good.
9: Isn't there? Well, you broke the story today about Dean Young.

0: So I enjoyed that game last Friday night. So, yeah, it's a big test for them. But for mine, I'm looking forward to North Queensland v Brisbane.
1: Yeah, it's big, isn't it?
0: You know, it's it should be a packed stadium, obviously, there. And Brisbane fighting to stay relevant in this competition. And North Queensland also trying to keep their top eight spots alive. So, yeah, big game for those two teams.
1: Yeah, I'm looking forward to that Newey game on 6 o'clock Friday against Roosters. But I'm equally looking forward to going to Brookvale on Sunday for Manly and Cronulla, because Manly's got to win at home.
0: Have to
1: win. And they've always dominated Cronulla there.
0: I've enjoyed the way Cronulla's gone about their
1: They've
0: past
1: been terrific,
0: month,
1: yeah. haven't they? Last 2 months, really. That's it, Michael. Lovely to see you. Look forward to your articles through the week on the Daily Telegraph and the Big Package or whatever you're on.
0: Yes.
1: And the Wednesday night doodah.
0: Yes.
1: And I'll see you next week.
0: Yes.
1: Thank you, Michael. Thank you to Tom at the panel, to Ralph Tucker, to Jared Ryan, our social media guru. And thank you for listening. I'm Andrew Moore. Can't wait to do the footy again from Thursday night. Please join us then.
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7: Thank you, Andrew Moore, and hello to you. School's back this week, term three. You may be breathing a sigh of relief. You've got through it, life back to the normal routine. And now with the World Cup over, no more early morning wake-ups. It really is back to normal. Welcome to Evenings. I'm Renee Crosh. This Monday, the 20th of July. Great to have you here. Tonight, coming up after our mini quiz, what new to know about how to prevent dementia? The first major update from the World Health Organization in 7 years has just been published, and there is some fascinating bits and bobs in it. We'll delve into that after 8 o'clock. Also, growing teeth in a lab. Is that even possible? No more implants? No more fillings? No more dentures? Is it possible to grow a human tooth in a lab, or indeed inside your mouth? And tonight we'll take you back to the year 2006. Every Monday we take you back to a random year. Tonight the year is 2006. What were you doing 20 years ago? When this was a big hit in Australia.

0: But right now, it is time for our Monday mini evenings quiz. 1-300-222-702 is the number to play. If you want to win yourself a fridge magnet, pick up the phone, get in early. First caller wins a book just for being first. But that magnet is up for grabs, and we've only got 25 minutes to do it in. So that's a challenge. 0467 922 702 is the text line. And the question that I'm asking you tonight as an icebreaker is, with the World Cup final this morning, the very first time that the FIFA World Cup had a halftime show, first time ever, many say hopefully the last, did you see it? It was kind of a mismatch of, well, a lot of kind of individually good performances, I guess, but I don't know whether you think it worked. Justin Bieber, Madonna, The Muppets. One broadcaster for the BBC, former England striker, said the best part of the performance was when it was finished. So I thought I'd ask you, what have been the hits and the misses of halftime entertainment in sport? You may remember halftime entertainment from the NRL, from the AFL, from the NFL. There's plenty of it. What's been some of the best? What's been some of the worst? And perhaps you might offer up who would be a better halftime entertainer? Who would make a great performer for the halftime sport entertainment? 1-300-222-702 to play the quiz. We'll just check the weather. Tomorrow, mostly sunny for Sydney, a top temperature of 20 degrees. Canberra going for 15, morning frost and a sunny day ahead. Newcastle sunny at 20. Wollongong partly cloudy tomorrow, a top temperature of 19 degrees. Let's do the quiz.
1: To play the quiz, call now. 1-300-222-702.
0: Yeah, 1-300-222-702 to play. Over to you. First caller wins a book, and tonight it is Scott in Blacktown. Hello, Scott.
2: Oh, good day. How are you going?
0: The best and the worst of halftime entertainment. Anything come to mind? Or perhaps you've got an artist who you think would make a great performer.
2: Oh, the worst halftime, hands down, was Meatloaf at the NRL.
0: Yes.
2: That was. And the only time they could have sung better would have been probably me. I'm no singer, but that was woeful.
0: Why does Meatloaf stand out as the worst? What happened?
2: Oh, it was the his voice. Normally, he's got a very powerful voice, and it's clear. It was like he'd been awake for 3 days and with a flu. He just mumbled and messed the words up. It was like, I don't know. It was like, I don't know. He wasn't his best, let's put it that way.
0: Yes, no, he was absolutely pilloried, wasn't he? I think he said at the time he couldn't really hear the music in his earpiece. And he was singing to a tape that he couldn't quite hear the music.
2: Oh, so the timing was out. He sung that song about a million times. He could have taken the earpiece out and just karaoke'd it, in a sense.
0: And you reckon you would have done a better job, Scott?
2: Oh, I probably could. Mm. I'm a terrible singer, but I heard it and I'd had a couple of beers and I think I could probably string a better karaoke Meatloaf rendition than that.
0: It was pretty funny. He said that the AFL were jerks for criticising him, and all the critics in the audience he described as being butt smellers.
2: Oh, I think that's so. He must have been intoxicated or something. I don't know what was going through his big Meatloaf brain at the time.
0: He hasn't been invited back, needless to say. Here's the first question. You've won a book. In Blacktown, question one. Spain won the World Cup this morning. What was the score?
2: Oh, it was 2-1, I think.
0: 2-1?
2: I think, yeah. Oh, yeah, cool. 1-1.
0: Not 2-1. Yeah, sorry, Scott.
2: That's all right.
0: You've won a book, though.
2: At least I've got a book.
0: You've got a book. Thanks for being our first caller, Tash. We'll get your details and we'll send you out your prize. 1-300-222-702. Spain won the World Cup this morning against Argentina. What was the score? Not 2-1, did Scott say? 2-1 or 2-0? I think he said 2-1. That is not 2-1. Anybody know? What was the final score? It did go into extra time. 1-300-222-702 to play the quiz. Paddy in Lidcombe is here. Hello, Paddy.
3: Hello, Renee. How are you?
0: Halftime entertainment. What did you think of the World Cup's first halftime show ever?
3: Well, it's safe to say I slept through that part. I got up for the last 5 or 10 minutes of the game. Well, sorry, 5 or 10 minutes of the normal time, and then, God, the extra 90 minutes of extra time, whatever it was. So I didn't see the halftime show except on the news. But I will say I've got two very quick ones for you. I saw Tones and I at the 2019 AFL Grand Final between Richmond and the Giants.
0: Mm-hmm.
3: And she was fantastic. Never seen her before. She was great. And the less we talk about that day, the better, because the Giants kicked the first goal, and that was the highlight of the day for them. They got beaten 90 points, so we won't talk about that.
0: Right.
3: But the best ever halftime show I've ever seen, hands down, not live, was about 5 or 6 years ago, maybe longer. The Super Bowl in Los Angeles had a Dr. Dre special, and they had Snoop Dogg, they had Eminem, Dr. Dre, they had a bunch of others I couldn't name. It was awesome. Well worth going onto YouTube and watching it. It was really good, really, really good.
0: All right, yeah. Well, we might look that up. Super Bowl, what was the year?
3: I'm going to say it was 5 or 6. It was before COVID, so they're probably 7 or 8 years ago.
0: Okay, pre-COVID, Dr. Dre.
3: Yeah, I think it was the last time the Super Bowl played in LA. Anyway, Dr. Dre, amazing. Amazing.
0: Very good, Paddy. Thank you. Spain. What was the final score? They were the winning side. What did they win by?
3: My brain's just in the back wants to give you the answer. Samuel?
4: I think it was 1-0.
3: You've got to speak up so they can hear you, mate.
4: 1-0?
0: Yes, it was. Argentina very disappointed. Not even a goal on the scoreboard. Here is a multiple choice.
5: Multiple choice.
0: It was on this day that Neil Armstrong stepped onto the moon. What was the year? 1969, 1971 or 1979?
3: Oh, well, it would have to be 1969.
0: Yes, it was. Nicely done. 1969.
3: Remember the old red gum line? Frankie kicked a landmine the day that mankind kicked the moon.
0: Oh. Take a listen to this. Who might this be?
6: So as we gather for one final chapter, let us celebrate a tournament that brought the world together. Let us celebrate each other. This is football. This is unity. And this is greatness.
0: Another weird moment in this morning's World Cup. I know you didn't see it, Paddy, but it was an odd moment.
3: I saw it on the news. It was that height challenge chap, Tom Cruise.
0: Yes, it was. I mean, what's he got to do with the World Cup?
3: Oh, you can't. They passed a law a little while ago in the Congress. You can't do anything significant in the US now without Tom Cruise. It's a requirement.
0: Right. So he flies in at the Paris Olympics. He's going to fly in at the LA Olympics. He flies in at the FIFA World Cup.
3: That's it.
0: And you can't do anything in the US without Donald Trump being on the stage.
3: I did watch that live. Everybody that watched that knew exactly what was coming. Everybody knew that was going to happen. And it happened. I couldn't believe poor old Infantino trying to gently say, get off, get off. And Trump just going, oh, I'm good. I'm staying right here. And, yeah.
0: The Spanish don't think that much of you. It's time to exit stage left.
3: Yep.
0: On the text line, the best entertainment, says Sue, would be the local under sixes. Can you imagine how excited and memorable it would be for them to be up there for the halftime entertainment?
3: Oh yeah, it's great. I love watching the halftime kids in the AFL. It's brilliant.
0: Yeah, particularly if they're actually playing AFL and throwing a ball around. That's awesome.
3: They are. Yeah, of course.
0: Here's a news question. Paddy and Lipcomb is here. Can you name the former federal senator and veteran broadcaster who was farewelled today at a state funeral in Victoria?
3: Oh, that would be the human headline, Darren Hinch.
0: Yeah, Darren Hinch, yes it is. Well done, Paddy. Here's another multiple choice.
5: Multiple choice.
0: Pluto was officially reclassified as a dwarf planet. What was the year? 2001, 2003 or 2006?
3: Oh, no idea, so I'm going to take a punt. Just for anybody that's listening, I'm getting all those questions right because I watched the ABC News tonight. So all these questions are on the news. I'm going to just go 2006.
0: It was 2006, Paddy. Oh.
3: That wasn't on the news tonight. That was a guess.
0: Well, normally the news from the quiz questions is in all news, actually. Probably if you watched any news or read any website, you'd probably be able to glean the answers from that, Paddy.
3: Only the ABC News, Renee.
0: That's only the ABC for you.
3: It's only the ABC.
0: Yep. Fair enough. Here's a song. This wasn't in the news, I don't think. But what's the song and who's it by?
3: Ooh, yeah, it's what's his name? Kerr from Simple Minds.
0: Mm-hmm.
3: And it's Don't You Forget About Me.
0: Well done.

0: Very nicely done. Another question from the news. This probably wasn't the ABC News. Anthony Albanese visited a group of islands off the coast of the Northern Territory over the weekend. Where did he go?
1: I didn't see that on the news, but I was at the Tiwi Islands. They're the only islands I know off the coast of the Northern Territory.
0: Yes, Paddy, well done.
1: Tiwi?
0: The Tiwi Islands. There was a football final and there was the Tiwi Cultural Festival. But he didn't visit the Garma Festival, which is also up in the Territory, which is interesting.
1: Yeah, the Tiwi Islands provide an enormous number of very good quality AFL players for such a small population.
0: Mm. Speaking of football of a different kind to the NRL, Dean Young has been confirmed as the head coach of which NRL team for the next two seasons? What's the team?
1: St. George.
0: St. George? Yes, it is. How's he done? What is the term for a word or phrase that reads the same forwards as it does backwards?
1: It's not an anagram. I'm going to go out on this one. So I don't know. Forward or backwards, I don't know. I genuinely don't know, and I think I've had enough questions right. And just to say again, they were talking about Dean Young on the Rugby League show before the quiz came on, so you've made it very easy for me, Renee, and I appreciate that. Thank you.
0: But Thank you, Paddy.
1: Shoulders for the next person.
0: You almost had a sausage roll tonight. You did very well indeed.
1: Very good. Always good to talk to you.
0: Thank you, Paddy. Great to have you here. 1-300-222-702. What is the term for a word or phrase that reads the same forwards as it does backwards? Not an anagram. 1-300-222-702. Archie on the Northern Beaches. G'day, Archie.
2: Hello.
0: Hello. Great to have you here. First time caller. Archie, the best or the worst of halftime entertainment, or perhaps you could nominate a performer who you think would make a great halftime entertainer?
2: Well, I think one of the best halftime shows I've ever witnessed was the Snoop Dogg halftime show for the AFL Grand Final.
0: Oh, okay. Menu log. What did you like about Snoop Dogg?
2: Oh, I reckon he had, like, a great stage. Performance was amazing as well.
0: Mm. You weren't there in the audience by any chance?
2: No, I wasn't. I was watching on the telly.
0: Probably better to see it on television in a way because you get to see the full kind of close-ups, but maybe not the same atmosphere as what you would have if you were down at the MCG.
2: Yes.
0: Yeah. Archie, what's the term for a word or a phrase that reads the same forwards as it does backwards, like madam?
2: Madam. Same.
0: So it reads the same forwards as it does backwards, like madam, M-A-D-A-M. What do we call that?
2: Oh, my God. Oh, I would have no clue.
0: No clue? Would you like to guess?
2: I'll probably get it wrong.
0: That's all right. I spend my life getting it wrong, Archie.
2: Let's think. English class. A palindrome?
0: Yeah, it's a palindrome. Archie, well done. Very good. Who directed Interstellar, The Dark Knight and The Odyssey, which is in cinemas now? Who's the director?
2: Christopher Nolan.
0: Christopher Nolan. Yes, it is. Here's a song. I'm looking for the name of this song and the artist. It's an oldie, but a goodie.

0: We're going back to the 80s, aren't you? So it's a bit, it's probably a bit before your time.
1: Betty Davies Eyes?
0: Mm-hmm. It is. And who's it by?
1: Kim Kahn.
0: Kim Kahn, yes it is.

0: Archie on the Northern Beaches. Here is a famous voice. Who might this belong to?
1: What I'll miss the most, and it's very selfish. It was fun. Steve was...
0: Who might that be?
2: Babe, please play that again. We couldn't hear.
0: Yeah, sure. You've got someone helping you in the background. Who's your brain's trust?
2: My dad.
0: Your dad.
1: What I'll miss the most, and it's very selfish. It was fun. Steve was fun.
0: Who might that be?
2: Don't know? No.
0: That's all right, Archie. Hey, thanks so much. This is for you again.
2: Thank you.
0: Good on you. Thanks for having a go tonight. 1-300-222-702. Anybody recognise this famous voice?
1: What I'll miss the most, and it's very selfish. It was fun. Steve was fun.
0: Let's try Ben on the mid-north coast. Hi, Ben.
3: G'day. How are you going?
0: I'm great. The best and the worst of halftime entertainment.
3: Yeah, look, I've been pondering this while we've been on hold, and I think the only one that I really remember is Janet Jackson, a long time ago, back in the day.
0: And where was she performing? What halftime show?
3: Was it the Super Bowl when there was the whole drama with Justin Timberlake? And
0: oh, yeah. Was there a wardrobe malfunction?
3: Yeah, the wardrobe malfunction, that's the nice way to put it, yeah.
0: Yeah, that's very good.
3: Did they try to do it, didn't they? Well, that was up for debate. But that's probably the most memorable one, I suppose. But that was a while ago now.
0: What about this year's World Cup halftime entertainment?
3: The World Cup, yeah. Well, we remembered that one because that was the most recent one, right? We got up this morning very early and watched that. And
0: did you like it?
3: It was all right. You know, I prefer the game to the halftime entertainment, but. Not going to complain.
0: Did you think it was a bit strange that Madonna performed in the underground car park?
3: Look, the whole thing, having a halftime show in a World Cup is a bit strange anyway, so nothing surprised me.
0: Right, okay. Ben, any ideas who the voice is? Will I play it for you again?
3: Yeah, play it for me again.
0: Okay.
1: What I'll miss the most, and it's very selfish. It was fun. Steve was fun. He taught me that it's okay to play in the rain and splash in mud puddles and let the kids get dirty and spill ice cream on your pants. He didn't sweat the little stuff.
0: There's a bit more of it, if that helps you. She turns.
3: My little fella here told me he thought it was Dorothy, but I don't think with that extra bit of audio... That it's Dorothy. I don't think it's Dorothy. It's
0: this woman turned 62 today.
3: I haven't watched the news today, so I don't really know.
0: She's American. She's American, she married an Australian.
3: Did she? Okay. Is it a Mary Poppins actress?
0: Is that your answer?
3: Yeah, let's go with that.
0: Is it a Mary Poppins actress? It's not a Mary Poppins actress. Sorry, Ben. It is quite a famous real human being who married an Australian. There's a clue. And she married an Australian called Steve, I think she says in the clip. But, Ben, we need to say goodnight to you, but thank you all the same.
3: Thank you so much.
0: Yeah, good night. On you. Well, 1-300-222-702 to play. Rowan in Canberra. Hello, Rowan.
4: Hello.
0: Hello. And there's the gong. Before we get to the answer of this question, and hopefully you'll get it right and win the quiz tonight, Rowan, who knows, hits and misses of halftime entertainment.
4: Hits, chance to visit the fridge.
0: Chance to visit the fridge?
4: Yep. Yeah, nobody watched the halftime show.
0: You think you go to the bathroom and get a drink from the fridge?
4: For sure.
0: For sure. So it's all bad?
4: I just don't care one way or another.
0: You didn't like Tina Turner at the NRL in the early 90s?
4: Oh, that's a different level.
0: Right. No Barnsley or Farnsley?
4: Nah, just it's a chance to get up and stretch your legs.
0: Chance to go to the fridge. Very good. Yep. Very good. So, Rowan, that famous voice that I play, she's an American. She did marry an Australian. His name was Steve. Will I play it for you again?
4: The only one I could think of would be Terry Irwin.
0: To win the quiz tonight, is it Terry Irwin? Yes, it is. Yeah, Terry Irwin. She turned 62 today. Well done, Rowan. You're the winner of the fridge magnet and a book from our ABC Book Library, and you also get to choose the song up to the 8 o'clock news. Would you like to hear Kim Carn, Betty Davis Eyes, Simple Minds, Don't You Forget About Me, or perhaps you'd like to choose your own song from something you've heard from the fridge during a halftime entertainment sports show? No, I'm joking. You can have any song you like.
4: We'll just go for Simple Minds tonight, I think.
0: Simple Minds, Don't You Forget About Me. Great choice. Thank you, Rowan. Stand the line. We'll send you out your magnet. I'm Renee Crosh. 5 minutes away from the 8 o'clock news is Simple Minds.

0: On the text line, thank you, Lloyd in Woi Woi. He said the best ever disaster at an NRL grand final was a Roosters-Warriors game when Billy Idol made a huge entrance on a flame-spitting hovercraft, only to have the band's power fail. He did his best to keep it going over the drums, which were the only thing still audible, but had to admit defeat to a crowd screaming with laughter. We shouldn't laugh, should we? It would be mortifying, but it is kind of funny. The Muppets with the orchestra performing with the Seven Nation Army. No one understands that. Dear Texter, it was a truly bizarre kind of halftime show for the World Cup this morning. And someone else, Milo, is saying the Super Bowl in LA. The worst was Justin Timberlake and Janet Jackson for obvious reasons, but a good one was The Weeknd with a house of mirrors under the stage that he ran through and got lost in too. I'm Renee Crosh. Coming up to 5 minutes of news. I'll catch you on the other side.
1: ABC News, good evening, I'm Noni Edwards. One Nation leader Pauline Hanson has defended her poor parliamentary attendance record. According to official documents, Senator Hanson has missed 76 sitting days since first being elected to the Senate in 2016. But in a new clip from her interview with Channel 7's Spotlight program, Senator Hanson has insisted she is at Parliament every time it is sitting. She's also defended regularly skipping Senate estimates, which are public hearings that help hold the government to account.
2: Your Senate estimates hearings record is the worst.
3: Yeah.
2: It's terrible.
3: I don't turn up.
1: Internationally, incoming Prime Minister Andy Burnham is expected to say Britain needs a more stable and responsible type of politics when he delivers his first speech. The BBC's Rob Watson has more on what's expected of foreign policy.
4: Andy Burnham has never really shown that much of an interest in foreign policy, but one of the first things that will happen to Andy Burnham when he gets into Downing Street is his kind of political advisors vanish and you get a security briefing. The main thing about foreign policy, that the watchword will be continuity and not change, emphasis on support for Ukraine, drawing closer to the European Union but not rejoining it, support for international institutions like the UN and multilateralism, and maintaining in good relations with the United States, although maybe not too much sucking up to Donald Trump for Andy Burnham.
1: Ukrainian officials say a Russian missile strike on a ship carrying corn near Ukraine's southern port of Odessa has killed 10 people. It's the deadliest attack in a weeks-long flare-up of violence in the Black Sea. Russia hit the Golden Leo, a Guinea-Bissau-flagged ship staffed by a crew from India and Syria, with three cruise missiles causing a fire. Ukraine's seaports authority says a search and rescue operation lasted all night, adding that 9 crew members and one of its maritime pilots were killed. 8 of the vessel's 17 crew members were rescued. Supporters of India's youth-led cockroach movement have clashed with police as thousands of them tried to march to Parliament to demand the Education Minister's resignation. Police fired tear gas and charged at protesters with batons after demonstrators tried to breach security barricades surrounding the protest site in central New Delhi. The movement marks one of the most serious confrontations yet in the movement's campaign against Prime Minister Narendra Modi's government. Rescue teams in southwestern China are using explosives to blast through heavy boulders, hampering efforts to reach 34 people reported missing for 3 days after a landslide. 8 have died in the disaster during torrential rain in the county of Penghui. The effort follows President Xi Jinping's call for scientific search and rescue operations for the missing, as well as a swift investigation into the cause of the landslide. Authorities have evacuated more than 1,100 people. Back home, concerns are being raised over the lack of new medicines being listed on the pharmaceutical benefits scheme. A new report by Medicines Australia has found only a quarter of medicines launched globally over the past decade have been listed for government-subsidised access in Australia. The CEO of Medicines Australia, Liz De Soma, says pharmaceutical companies have been deterred by declining investment in the PBS.
5: It's a rational commercial decision that if you cannot get recognition of the value of a medicine, it is not worth, you know, selling products under their value and making a loss. It's about whether we are recognising value and whether we're taking that value into account.
1: In Sydney, a teenage girl's been taken to hospital in a critical condition after being struck with a soccer ball while playing sport in the west of the city. New South Wales ambulance paramedics were called to a sporting field in Liverpool earlier this evening. A spokesperson says she suffered abdominal and head injuries. A medical retrieval team worked on her before she was taken to Westmead Hospital with what were described as critical injuries. And the manager of Spain's national soccer team has lauded his team's composure following their 1-0 win over Argentina in the Men's World Cup final. Spain dominated the final in New Jersey, but Argentina was able to force the match to extra time despite a late red card to midfielder Enzo Fernandez. Spanish striker Ferran Torres proved the difference, finding the back of the net in the 106th minute. Spain's manager Luis de la Fuente says his side knew the winner was coming.
6: There's a phrase we said, gentlemen, we have a date with history and we're going to get there first. And in extra time, it was simply a matter of reminding them that they were doing a great job, that we had the game under control.
1: ABC News.
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0: Welcome back and thank you for being here. I'm Renee Grosch. This is Evenings. Coming up, growing human teeth in a lab or indeed inside your own mouth. Are we getting closer to doing that? No more implants? No more fillings, no more dentures. We'll talk about that in about 20 minutes or so, and we'll take you back to the year 2006 tonight to try to spark some memories of what you were doing in the year 2006, exactly 20 years ago, when this was a hit song. I'm

0: But first, this might not be as sexy, but dementia is a very real issue affecting close to 500,000 Australians right now. So what to know about how to prevent dementia? Well, the World Health Organization has updated their advice first time in 7 years, and they say that almost 50% of dementia cases can be prevented. So what's new? Karen Anstey is the director of UNSW's Ageing Futures Institute, and she's the only Australian who is on this WHO dementia panel. And she joins us now on Evenings. Karen, hello. Thank you so much for your time.
1: Hello.
0: Just over the weekend, I was at a lunch when someone told me that menopausal hormone therapy or estrogen therapy significantly can reduce cognitive decline and reduce dementia. Is that true?
1: Look, this is quite a complex topic. A lot has been discussed and debated and researched on it. And actually, the evidence at the moment is inconclusive. So we can't say either way whether taking menopausal hormone therapy reduces the risk of dementia. So that's why the guidelines didn't make a recommendation about menopausal hormone therapy for women under the age of 65. But they did say for those 65 and older that they would not recommend it for the risk reduction of cognitive decline and dementia.
0: They wouldn't recommend it. So it doesn't have preventative strategies.
1: That's correct. Not in women aged 65 and older. And then for the women, you know, men, the usual age, menopausal women, they wouldn't recommend it for the purpose of reducing risk of dementia. That, you know, this is very specific to that question. Whether or not you take it to manage menopausal symptoms, that's a different, you know, question. But this guideline is simply about interventions that reduce your risk of dementia.
0: Okay, let's go through some of them because there's some fascinating findings as published by the World Health Organization on this. Just to be clear, dementia is the umbrella term that really is the collection of symptoms like memory loss, the inability to think, behaviour changes, sort of damage to the brain, shrinkage of the brain. Is that right?
1: Yes, that's correct. And it's caused by a number of diseases. I mean, Alzheimer's disease causes about 65 to 70% of dementia.
0: But when you say 50% of all dementia cases can be prevented, that's extraordinary.
1: Yeah, it's a really huge number. I mean, when I started in the field, people didn't think that, you know, you could prevent dementia at all. What it actually means is that if we removed all of these risk factors, so we mitigated all of them, we could prevent that many cases. So, you know, that is extremely unlikely that we would completely eliminate obesity, diabetes, hypertension, smoking, etc. But the potential is enormous if we could reduce them as much as possible.
0: So what we know is there are a lot of environmental factors at play in developing dementia.
1: Yes, that's correct.
0: So the obvious ones, and we won't bother spending much time on them because I think everybody knows these ones, a healthy diet, lots of leafy greens, lots of nuts, lots of, you know, olive oil and no ultra-processed foods or very limited ultra-processed foods is going to set you up the best for later in life. And, of course, a lot of physical activity, exercise. We know those ones. But what is interesting is your report published says that air pollution from fireplaces and vehicle emissions must be avoided if you want to give yourself the best chance of avoiding dementia.
1: Yeah, so this is a new recommendation by the World Health Organization. So we've known for some time that air pollution increases the risk of dementia. And there's two types of air pollution that the guidelines looked at. There was indoor air pollution and outdoor air pollution. Now, the evidence on indoor pollution was not taken from Australia. It was mostly countries in Asia where cooking and heating uses solid fuels such as burning wood. And in those studies, the indoor air pollution was to increase the risk of cognitive decline. There's a lot of other evidence on the ambient air pollution, which is the pollution outside from cars and factories and other forms of emissions. And so now they've actually made a recommendation about reducing exposure to that.
0: So air pollution from fireplaces, you've got your fireplace on in the middle of winter, creating warmth for the house.
1: Yep.
0: It could be a risk for dementia.
1: It could be. Now, it could, in the studies that they looked at for the indoor air pollution, these are where that is the main and only, you know, main source of fuel. So it depends on your level of exposure. We don't know what the safe level is, but I mean, I would imagine if you occasionally are exposed, it's not so bad, but then that's the main source of heating and cooking and you're being exposed regularly, that is increasing the risk.
0: So,
1: but at the moment, we don't know the safe level at the moment.
0: But the World Health Organization is saying that pollution from vehicle emissions, fireplaces, the burning of fossil fuels, those particulates are getting into your brain and damaging your brain or shrinking your brain.
1: Yes, so they increase neuroinflammation. Some people think some of the really small particles may even cross through the blood-brain barrier. We're not 100% sure. We do know from autopsy studies that people who are exposed to very high levels of air pollution have Alzheimer's pathology at a young age. So there's actually a lot of evidence now linking air pollution to dementia.
0: Karen Anstey is here. She is an Australian scientist who is on the World Health Organization's dementia panel, and they have just released their report about how we can prevent dementia into older age, knowing that there's 500,000 or so Australians with dementia currently, right now at this point in time. Can I just interrupt Karen for a moment? Because Andrew is with us now and he is on a Qantas flight that has been delayed at the Sydney airport, I understand, for something like 4 hours. Hi, Andrew.
2: Hi, g'day. I just thought I'd ask if all the people listening could send some positive vibes our way to hopefully get off the ground. We've been stuck on a plane at Gate 33 in Sydney. We were supposed to depart around about 4:20 this afternoon, and we're still here on board. And not really sure what's going on. So it's a very unusual situation.
0: Are there other Qantas flights or other planes that are also stuck, or can you see some planes taking off?
2: Oh, yes, we can see lots of planes leaving, but we're not. So, yeah, it's very interesting and people are starting to get frustrated. But
0: Where are you bound for?
2: We were bound for Denpasar. So a lot of holiday makers, I believe, on board.
0: And Qantas hasn't said anything to you?
2: They have. They've come back with multiple messages and they've constantly been changing throughout the time frame to the point where a lot of people are not really sure now what's going on and what is the truth and are we actually going to get off the ground. But there's been some engineers in and out for hours trying to work out what's going on with the plane, and now we're just being told they're about to shut the computers down and reboot them. And the lights might go out.
0: Right.
2: It's,
0: so it sounds
2: it's all
0: like
2: happening.
0: There's an issue with the plane itself.
2: Oh, it does.
0: What sort of aircraft is it? Do you know, Andrew?
2: It's, it's one of those A330-200s. So there's probably 250 of us on board. So far we've got some crackers, I think. That's about it.
0: Any
2: just
0: water?
2: To find the pieces. They did come around and offer some water. There is a bottle of water when you get on board, but we're just getting a message right now, so I'm just going to try and listen to that.
0: Andrew, we'll stay in contact with you and see if we can...
3: ...has been removed. They did have some trouble, but it's finally been removed, and now the process of fixing the new part.
2: Yeah, so we just heard a message that they've removed a part and they're in the process of fixing the part. I'm not sure because I thought they were going to replace a part last we heard. So, look, you know, everyone on board took it in their stride at the very start and sort of joked around a bit, but it's gotten to the point where you start asking the question of how long is a reasonable time to keep people stranded on board an aircraft at a gate when they can't find the reason or get the plane going? That's probably the most important question.
0: Indeed it is, Andrew. Hold tight. What you don't want is a plane to take off that's not electrical, electronically sound, mechanically sound.
2: Of course. Mm. And look, we've got to put the trust in the engineers, and we've got to accept that that would never happen from an airline like our very own. Now the lights are going dim. And we've got to put that trust in that these people are doing their very best, but you've got to understand that there'll be a lot of people on board now starting to, you know, become a little bit nervous and wonder, you know, should we have all got off and should we have got on another plane or anything else? So, it's just unusual. All the years that I've been flying, I've just never had something like this ever happen before. And talking to all the people around me, they're all saying the same thing, that this is so unusual to constantly get different messages along the way and no one really know what's going on. It initially started saying that they couldn't put any fuel on board. It wouldn't take any fuel. Then they changed their story and said, one of the auxiliary tanks won't take fuel. So the engineers decided that they'll just top up the other ones and we'll be gone. We're still here over 4 hours later.
0: Yeah, I feel your frustration. It's normally a 6 or 7 hour flight, right, from Sydney to Denpasar. And you've been on board there for close to over four hours.
2: Over 4 hours. So people are now wondering about connections. I'm not too sure too many people have a connection from Denpasar, but the same thing too is that people will be thinking that they're going to get picked up at the airport. So are the people picking them up still going to be there way after midnight? And can they get to the hotels? So a lot of people are asking a lot of questions now about their own sort of arrivals. And anyway.
0: Good luck with it, Andrew. I'm sorry. I feel your frustration, but at least you've got some phone battery.
2: Well, we have, and I just hope everyone can send some positive vibes our way and hopefully we'll get off the ground real soon.
0: Good on you, Andrew. Yeah, we'll stay in contact with you and hopefully within the hour you'll be off to Denpasar. Sorry for that. Karen Anstey is here. We're talking about dementia and ways to prevent it. One of the other takeouts that I thought was fascinating, Karen, was vitamin and mineral supplements. What did the WHO say about that in terms of reducing dementia risk?
1: Well, it makes a recommendation against taking them. And this is because they can actually have risks. So taken in high quantities, vitamin B3, for example, can cause liver damage. They can cause different supplements can cause problems with skin and stomach. And they also can be quite expensive. So they're not a neutral option. So, yes, they recommend against taking them for the purpose of reducing risk of cognitive decline and dementia.
0: That's very interesting. What else did you find about sleep? There's lots of recommendations for how to improve your sleep, and sleep obviously is linked to brain health. What did the WHO recommend regarding sleep?
1: So they had did a proper review of the evidence of interventions for sleep disorders and interventions to improve sleep quality and duration. But in the end, they concluded there was not enough evidence to make a recommendation about sleep.
0: That's interesting, isn't it? Because how many interviews have I had where people say, you know, the most important thing for brain health is sleep, nutrition, and exercise?
1: Yeah, I mean, a lot of people do work on it. Again, it's one of those quite complicated topics because, you know, there's disrupted sleep, there's length of sleep, there's sleep disorders. And in order to get the evidence to the level to be included in this guideline, it has to be from a, you know, rigorous randomized controlled trial. There's a lot of methodological requirements for evidence to meet the criteria. And we're just not at that point yet with sleep. So hopefully, you know, in the next few years, the evidence on sleep will accumulate.
0: Finally, we know that smoking tobacco, we know that drinking alcohol is not great for brain health, but moderation, people always say, doctors always say, you know, everything in moderation is okay. Is it better in terms of preventing dementia to drink a little bit over the lifespan consistently, or is it better to have binge-drinked for a number of years and then given up completely in your later years? What would give the best outcome in terms of dementia prevention?
1: I, that's That's a really good question. I don't know if anyone's ever actually compared those two groups. You know, the World Health Organization would say there's no safe level of alcohol consumption. And the guidelines really focus, though, on harmful alcohol drinking. So drinking at, you know, heavy levels and binge drinking. And it suggests that interventions are offered to help people to reduce their drinking.
0: Hmm. So really, if you want to set yourself up for a good, healthy, long life, you're better off to not have any alcohol at all.
1: Well, that's the current thinking. I mean, with a lot of these things, you're looking at risks across conditions. So with alcohol, you've got to look at the risk of cancer, for example. So, you know, any consumption of alcohol can increase the risk of some cancers. So when you make, you know, I guess, you know, we have to be very careful making a recommendation about something like this because it has to be consistent with all of the other medical advice.
0: Yeah. Fascinating. First time, first update in 7 years from the World Health Organization on this. Hey, Karen, thank you so much for your time tonight.
1: Thank you.
0: Karen Anstey, she's also the director of UNSW's Ageing Futures Institute. I'm Renee Crosh. This is Evenings.

0: Thelma Plum. The song is Better in Black. Thank you, Tony, for your excellent question. Tony writes, I heard a study that found having the shingles vaccination can reduce the chances of getting dementia. Is this the case? Well, we just put a call back to Karen Anstey to ask that. And Karen, who is on the WHO dementia panel, confirmed, Tony, that that is the case. There is evidence that the shingles vaccination reduces the chance of getting dementia. So well done. Yes, that's an excellent question. Tim says, no alcohol. What about my Penfolds Grange, 1983? I think you can sneak that one in, Tim.
1: From Raymond Terrace to Richmond Vale.
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0: We will keep you updated on that Qantas flight departing. Well, not yet. It's been four hours. They've been sitting on the aeroplane waiting to depart for Denpasar. You might have heard Andrew's call. We'll stay in contact with Andrew and let you know when they eventually do depart, if they ever do. Coming up, we are going to take you back to the year 2006. Maybe you have a memory to share of what you were doing 20 years ago exactly. Do you remember any of the events, the key moments from 2006? Curiously, it was the year that Melbourne hosted the Commonwealth Games in 2006, and they would have been hosting it this week had they kept the Melbourne Games for 2026 and not forfeited it. It opens in Glasgow on Thursday. But before we get there, let's talk about teeth. In recent years, we have realised how important teeth are. They used to just pull them out if they were no good and give you a set of dentures, didn't they? But that's not the advisable way any longer. In fact, we've learnt so much about how important teeth are to our general health. And what is quite incredible is that there is talk now that they are almost able to regrow a human tooth in a lab. The next step will be to regrow your human tooth inside your mouth. To find out more about that, Arosha Verican is a dentist. She's also a senior lecturer at the School of Dentistry at the University of Queensland. Hello, Arosha.
4: Hello. How are you, Renee?
0: This is pretty incredible. Regrowing a human tooth. It's never been possible before because once you lose your adult teeth, well, that's it. They can't grow back, right?
4: For sure, yes. And I always say it'd be lovely if we could have another set of teeth maybe in our 40s and that could take us maybe, I suppose, to the end, whatever that end is. But yes, that's why we try so hard to keep what we have, because the cells that that produce, like the we have enamel, that's the outer shell of the tooth, dentine, which is the second layer, and like the beating heart of the tooth, which is the nerves and the pulp, which is in the center of each tooth. They're all so unique, but the first two outer layers don't reform or regenerate as well as we would like our bones, for example. So, yes, for sure.
0: And you can't transplant somebody else's tooth into a human's mouth.

0: I love all the questions you throw at me, Renee. Well, I don't know that I don't know about the evidence about that, but I know that we do I've never auto transplanted, but we can, for example, there have been cases where if you've lost a front tooth before implants were a thing, premolar teeth, which are the, like the little molars, could be extracted and then placed in place of where the front tooth would sit, because they had a similar sort of shape that we could then, you know, put some filling material and make it look acceptable. And of course, because it's our body likes to accept things that are either inert, like titanium, or our own, but we don't seem to like taking other things from other humans. So except for dentures, this is a random segue, but I think some of the first dentures were made from human teeth. So yes, other people's human teeth, or very wealthy people who had no teeth.
1: Because people say that the idea of putting expensive artificial crowns in or synthetic materials into your mouth, they can get infected. The implants don't have any nerves, so you don't feel the bite down onto stuff, so they're easier to crack. There is suggestion that that's subpar. Would you agree with that?
0: Oh, God, that there was a lot to unpack in there. well, We place crowns especially, so I'll backtrack. Risa did a talk on this because my PhD is what happens to teeth as we get older. And essentially we have mineral and collagen in our teeth, and the collagen gets tighter, less springy, and we end up getting more mineral forming inside a dentine, the second layer of tooth. So it makes them more brittle as we age. And it doesn't help that if many of us who may have come from the amalgam era or had lots and lots of fillings, it's made our teeth even more brittle. So crowns are great to help encase them. So they're like a helmet that fits over the tooth. It's not ideal, but it certainly protects them from breaking. So that was one question. Then you asked something about fillings, is that right?
1: Yeah, well, you're putting synthetic material in your mouth. That can't be the greatest thing for health.
0: Well, it's yes, I would agree. I would rather we didn't have to put any fillings in people's teeth or fill their teeth. But we do it for quite a few reasons. I mean, most people think teeth and maybe smiling and aesthetics, so sure, that's one aspect. But we also fill teeth for structure and function, because we need to chew, and if we can't chew our teeth food properly, we can't gain proper nutrition and we fall ill. So that's one side of it. And the other is, I describe every tooth like it has its own beating heart. And which is the pulp, or with, you know, full of blood and nerves and all that sort of thing. And really, we're doing fillings to, one, remove all that dead, yucky tissue, but also to replace that with something that is mechanically stable, but also seals the tooth from the outside, external, like hot and cold things and bacteria and things. So we protect the nerve in the tooth.
1: But if you could grow a person's teeth from a stem cell, that would be amazing.
0: Yes,
1: and then put your tooth that's grown in a lab back into your mouth.
0: Mm-hmm. Yeah, but I'm not going to say yes, but yes. I think there's a lot of work that we'll have to go through, because I'd love to know how this, I mean, this is quite early stages in terms of the research, but the things I'm envisaging are these. So we have lots of different people have different looking teeth. How will that occur, for example? And all of our teeth, even if we just looked at a front tooth, for example, an incisor, everyone's incisor looks different. It's a different shape, a different, maybe a different color. So there's that thing.

0: And it's also, I'd love to know if we would be growing them and then implanting them, which would be a bit like, you know, the dental implants that we do, or whether I think it'd be even more interesting if you could go into the dentist, say, okay, that tooth's gone, we're taking that out and implant something in the bone, just like what happens when we're children and our teeth are forming inside our jaw. And imagine you're, you know, teething at the age of 65, getting your brand new molar that's growing and comes through. So, yeah, I'd love to see where this goes and where it takes us.
1: Well, the new research, they're calling it regenerative teeth, regenerative research into the human tooth. Yes. Other animals can do this. Sharks keep growing adult teeth and replacing them.
0: They do. And, you know, so do it's a cool, this is because I'm weird and I think these things are cool. But rats also, they don't actually lose their teeth. Rats are and rabbits, they continuously grow out. Now, that would be a pretty amazing thing if we could do that. So their teeth are constantly forming as they come through, and all that happens is because they're eating things, it just wears off, and as the tooth wears off, then it starts to keeps growing into the mouth. So yeah, animal teeth are also very interesting and diverse for sure.
1: Tony says, I would be the first person to put my hand up and have my teeth regrown. I've spent thousands of dollars on repairing or replacing teeth that have been damaged from crunching on nuts or olive pits. I have fillings, I have implants, I have crowns, but they aren't the same as having your own good, strong teeth, and root canal is so painful. I mean, it would be, if it was affordable to do, to regrow your own teeth back as adults and have them put back into your mouth, your own ones, not somebody else's, that would be incredible.
0: Yeah, it would be. It would be. But I think if we can get, excuse me, to that stage, I feel like because teeth are so complex, because we are relying on a lot of different cells to work together, and also the timing of each stage as the enamel forms and the dentine forms and so on has to be quite precise. And I think it's quite a miracle in really when I look at how our teeth form. But it's so, what I'm also trying to get at is so complex that if we, by the time we can get to that stage where we can do that properly for us, I think we'll be able to do a lot more for the rest of our body. And I mean, you know, how wonderful would it be to not have to be on a transplant list, but hey, we will grow a kidney for you because, just to give you some insight, like those cells are actually simpler in some ways.
1: Simpler to grow than a kidney than it is to regrow a tooth.
0: It would be.
1: So
0: and that's the complexity in it. So what's happened now is pretty special. Sorry, Renee.
1: So the research is happening, this regenerative teeth research, but you think it's quite a long way away?
0: Well, who knows? I mean, we're also in the era of artificial intelligence, and this kind of work could accelerate depending on how it's harnessed and what we can do with it, because we're at another segue, but one of the things that AI is also being used for is being able to try to predict potential outcomes for various experiments. So there's every possibility. You could literally create a database, put in outcomes you expect or you would like to see. And rather than running 100 experiments physically and seeing, you know, 98 fail, perhaps there's a chance that we can narrow that success rate to a point where we can get there faster. So there are many possibilities.
1: One interesting thing, my sister, as an adult, knocked her front tooth

0: and it became loose.
1: Yes.
0: And she quickly pushed it back into her gum and someone said, drink milk, and she did. And luckily when she went to the dentist said, I think you're going to be okay. I think that adult tooth has retaken by the gum. Yeah. Is that unusual?
1: It's not, but it just depends on how old was your sister when it happened?
0: Oh, she was like 40, in her 40s.
1: In her 40s. Well, she's very lucky. If you can imagine, like it's like an electric cord that the nerve that goes into the nerves and blood vessels that go into the tooth. And if the electric cord gets severed in some way, then that becomes a problem and the tooth probably would need root canal, which means you go into the center and clean it up. But perhaps what happened with hers was not as severe to sever that connection from the body to the tooth. Has the tooth changed color though? Because that's something that I usually watch out for.
0: Maybe I don't know.
1: I'm not sure.
0: Yeah, I'm not sure. Probably for her it may have, but to the to the casual observer, I don't think it has.
1: Mm-hmm. Yeah. So
0: interesting.
1: But she's very lucky.
0: She is, yeah, in many ways. She has me as a sister. How lucky is she?
1: She is very lucky.
0: Rocha, it's always good to chat to you. I'm going to keep a keen eye on this regenerative tooth research from the UK. But thank you so much for filling in some gaps for us.
1: It's very exciting to see this happen.
0: Indeed.
1: Thanks, Renee.
0: Rocha Verrican is a dentist. She's also with the School of Dentistry at the University of Queensland. I'm Renee Crosh. This is Evenings.
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0: Some good news from Andrew, who was stuck on that Qantas flight. It was meant to be bound for Denpasar at 4:20 this afternoon. We spoke to Andrew at 8:20 and he was still on it. He's just texted through that an announcement has just come over the speakers saying we are preparing to depart. Apparently a faulty part has been replaced. It's been tested successfully and I will update once pushback has started. Then we'll need to enter flight mode. Thank you everyone who sent positive vibes our way. It looks like your positive vibes have helped. That's Andrew on QF43. Wow. So they boarded at 3:45 this afternoon. It's a 6-hour flight. It's made it a very long experience, hasn't it? Let's go back to the year 2006.

Each week, we take you back to a year to see if it sparks a memory for you. Maybe you'd be prepared to share it with us. 1300 222 702 is the number. 2006 in Australia, the number one song was this.

0: 2006 was also the year that Lionel Messi played in his first ever World Cup. This year, 2026, it's been his sixth, hasn't it? He was just 18. His debut, coming on as a substitute against Serbia and Montenegro to become the youngest Argentinian to play in a World Cup. The 2006 FIFA World Cup was won by Italy, would you believe it? In this year, 2026, Italy didn't even make it into the World Cup. So there you go. It was also the year that Melbourne hosted the Commonwealth Games. And I think the highlight of the 2006 Melbourne Commonwealth Games would have to have been marathon winner Karen McCann.
1: This is a phenomenal effort. This will go down in the history of Australian marathon running and in the Commonwealth Games history in athletics. A phenomenal effort from this mother of two. Karen McCann, at 39 years of age, will go round again and she takes it. Karen McCann has done it again. Can you believe it?
2: Her home crowd, and this is the swan song that every athlete would want.
0: Do you remember that? Karen McCann winning, or defending, I guess, her marathon title. 39 years of age, mother of two. Such a battle. It was a gut-wrenching battle for her to win that. And so tragically, just 2 years later, we lost Karen McCann at the age of 41 to breast cancer. So, so sad. But 2006 was certainly a high for Karen McCann and for the Melbourne Commonwealth Games. How ironic that this week it could have been Melbourne's 2026 Commonwealth Games, but they gave it up. Glasgow will be the host of this year's Commonwealth Games. Scott's given us a call in Blacktown, 1300 222 702, sharing memories of where you were 20 years ago in 2006. Hi, Scott.
3: Good day, how are you?
0: What do you remember?
3: We went to watch the Supercross, the dirt bikes in the entertainment centre.
0: Yeah?
3: Yeah, the Supercross Masters or whatever it was. Because we went there and we wanted to see it for years. And when we turned up, at the back they've got the pit area where they were like starting the bikes and preparing them and whatnot. Excuse me. And we smelt the two-stroke. And we were like, oh, yeah, we heard the bikes. So we just went and have a little, just a look through the fence to see what we're going to see later on. And the next thing you know, all those securities came. And they're going, oh, get away from the fence. You're trying to steal stuff. And we were like, I don't know, we looked unsavory looking characters. But we're like from the west, like a pack of Westies. And but we were just looking and going, oh, yeah. And then we had to, it took us about 20 minutes to explain that we all had tickets. And we were like, and explain. And then we end up, and once they realised, they ended up walking us in. We got lots of the VIPs they've got here.
0: Oh, you were VIPs in the end?
3: Oh, they walked us straight in. The security's gone, oh, my bad. Like, sorry, because there was a lot of people, like, all sniffing around trying to steal stuff from that pit area.
0: Mm.
3: And they thought, well, some of them, and none of them had any tickets. So, and we had tickets, and then once we explained that, they've gone, sorry. Sorry, boys, and walked us straight through and
0: good on
3: and
0: you.
3: It was like, how good's that? And we were like, we and the boys were looking at each other and thinking, well, that never happens. How good's this?
0: That never happens. But it happened for you that night. Thank you, Scott, for telling us about it.
4: Aussies have always pulled together to shape this great country.
0: This is now, the census ad from 2006.
4: To build your community's future. Soon, everyone in Australia will be asked to take part in the 2006 census. Census is vital to every part of Australia's future. And you can be confident that your info will be kept 100% confidential. So make sure you fill in your census form. Australia's counting on you.
0: That was Ernie Dingo there in that ad for the census. That year, it showed that the Sydney population reached 4.1 million in terms of residents. There you go. This census coming up in August the 13th. They happen every 5 years. Where will you be on August? Is it the 14th or the 13th? It's a Tuesday night, isn't it? Oh, the 11th. The 11th of August. That's this year's census. Going back to 2006, you might remember the Beaconsfield mine rescue with Todd Russell and Brant Webb. Do you remember that? They were trapped for 14 days in a steel cage after the mine collapsed in northern Tasmania. That was such a big media event, wasn't it? All the media were there and we watched on for 14 days to see, yes, to see those two miners pulled out of Beaconsfield. Here it is.
5: A moment of triumph, a remarkable tale of survival against incredible odds.

0: After 14 days trapped in a cage buried in the bowels of the earth, Todd Russell and Brant Webb removed their tags to signal the end of their shift. One can only imagine the joy these families feel, an embrace they almost certainly feared would never come. Union leader Bill Shorten has lived this rescue each and every minute. He says all those who made it happen deserve a medal.
1: Oh, it's sinking, you know. You don't realise how close you get to these things, and I was probably quite affected by it. I'm really, really happy. I'm happy for the families. I'm happy for Todd and Brant. I'm terribly, terribly happy for the rescue workers.
2: It's something that my kids will remember for the rest of their lives, I reckon. It was absolutely amazing.
0: And even though they may have wanted to walk all the way to hospital, Todd Russell and Brant Webb conceded to an ambulance ride. In colourful language, he said he was very well. At this, the town could contain itself no longer.
3: That was an extraordinary moment in time, wasn't it? Very sadly, though, the third miner, Larry Knight, was not rescued successfully. But it was just ecstasy for Todd Russell and Brant Webb, who'd been trapped for 14 days at Beaconsfield. 2006 was also the year that Steve Irwin died.
4: My daddy was my hero. He was always there for me when I needed him. He listened to me and taught me so many things. But most of all, he was fun. I know that daddy had an important job. He was working to change the world so everyone would love wildlife like he did. He built a hospital to help animals, and he bought lots of land to give animals a safe place to live. He took me and my brother and my mum with him all the time. We filmed together, caught crocodiles together, and loved being in the bush together. I don't want Daddy's passion to ever end. I want to help endangered wildlife just like he did. I had the best daddy in the whole world, and I will miss him every day. When I see a crocodile, I will always think of him, and I know that Daddy made this zoo so everyone could come and learn to love all the animals. Daddy made this place his whole life. Now it's our turn to help Daddy. Thank you.
3: Yeah, 8-year-old Bindi Irwin speaking at Steve Irwin's memorial service. A very sad moment indeed. 2006 was also the year that Pluto was reclassified as a dwarf planet.
5: Well, it seems there's a space controversy brewing over the decision to downgrade Pluto. Some scientists have started a petition to get Pluto reinstated as a full-fledged planet. We wanted to get the reaction of stargazers here.
6: I think it should not be downgraded because I like the planet a lot and it's one of my favorite planets.
3: On the text line, what were you doing in 2006? What do you remember from 20 years ago? Thank you very much to our texter who says, yes, the Beaconsfield mine rescue was extraordinary, but do you remember that Richard Carlton died of a heart attack reporting for 60 Minutes, wasn't it? Yes, that was a very tragic turn to that story, wasn't it? So we had the death of Larry Knight, the miner, and then Richard Carlton dying, covering the event for 60 Minutes. It was also the year 2006 that we lost motor racing legend Peter Brock.
7: Peter Brock died doing what he loved.
8: From where I was standing, we could see him come down a section of the road, and then usually about 20 seconds later, they come through our chicane. He didn't come through.
9: I saw him an hour before. I had my head in his car.
7: And how was he?
9: Oh, he's fine. He was coming second, so he was doing well.
7: Days after the death of Steve Irwin, a nation again in mourning.
10: I was shocked and saddened to hear of Peter Brock's death. The removal of Brocky takes away an absolute legend of motor racing in Australia.
11: Sadness twice in one week. Two Australian icons gone at virtually the same time.
3: In happier news, 2006 was the year that Keith Urban and Nicole got married.
12: Wedding of the year, event of the decade, celebrity coupling of the millennium, whatever you want to call it, Keith and Nicole are getting hitched. It was always going to be a circus, and the paparazzi haven't let anybody in these gates without a photograph or 3,000. And for the hundreds who gave up their Sunday roast for a celebrity sticky beak, well, this is what they got.
13: A glimpse of the world's most famous bride arriving in an ivory

0: Rolls-Royce.
1: Maybe the wedding of the year, but in 2026, it's all come to an end, hasn't it? The social media platform Twitter was launched in June of 2006 by Jack Dorsey, and Google bought YouTube for $1.65 billion. That was probably a very good buy. 2006 was also the year that Chasers Were on Everything first broadcast on ABC TV. They had three seasons over 2006, 2007 and 2009. Do you remember Chasers, The War on Everything? Or maybe you remember Bondi Rescue. It also debuted on our Australian TV.
2: Bondi Beach, Aussie icon. A playground for most people, disaster zone for others. These are the professional lifeguards who patrol Bondi every day of the year. They put their lives on the line to keep one of the world's busiest beaches safe. 2,500 rescues every summer. Bringing people back from death. Drama on the sand. For the first time, cameras have been given unprecedented access to these elite watermen.
1: Tim's remembering Peter Brock, the king of the mountain. Yes, he was indeed. Lou says, in 2006, I remember sitting outside my daughter's school when I heard the news about superstar Steve Irwin. My daughter got in the car and I was sobbing for the Irwins. I will never forget that sad day. Yeah, it was tragic, wasn't it? What else happened in the year 2006? Well, there was a war in Lebanon. It went for 34 days, a conflict between Israel and Hezbollah. That's eerie, isn't it, that thought? It was also the year that mandatory smoke alarms came into effect. New laws and a public campaign made smoke alarms mandatory in all residential buildings, raising installation rates close to 87% across the state. And 2006 was also the year of Tropical Cyclone Larry. In Queensland was where the most of the destruction was around Innisfail, caused something like $500 million in damage and flattened most of our banana crops. You may remember the price of bananas absolutely soared because of Cyclone Larry. 2006, this

0: What do you remember from the year 2006, exactly 20 years ago? Mark in Tuggerah. Hello, Mark.
1: Oh, hello, Renee. I've got a story about it was the time when Steve Irwin passed away.
0: Mm-hmm.
1: But I was living in Cairns at a place near Cairns, like just near the airport, called Holloway's Beach. And there was a fella who had a problem with a big snake in the roof of his house. they reckon this thing was probably around 5 metres long. And two guys had a go at getting it out. One injured himself. They couldn't. It was too big. And apparently Steve Irwin heard about this. And apparently got contact with a guy, said, look, I'll come and get it out. I've got to finish what I've got to do up at Port Douglas, and I'll be down and make a big hoo-ha out of it. And unfortunately, he never made it.
0: Oh, a stingray got him instead.
1: Yeah, yeah. And apparently about 3 or 4 days later, this snake disappeared.
0: Really?
1: But Steve Irwin was going to go there, and they were going to get this snake out of the roof and make a big sort of like spectacle of it. And unfortunately, he didn't.
0: Yeah. Gosh.
1: Yes.

0: 80,000 fans in New Jersey, with Argentina failing to register a shot on target. Argentina's defence held strong, though, with Spain having to wait until the 106th minute, in extra time, to score the game's only goal. Spain's manager Luis de la Fuente says his side's persistence was commendable.
1: In a final against an opponent like Argentina, a single slip can cost you a goal at any moment. And we maintained our intensity and focus right up until the very end.
0: That's the latest ABC News.
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4: Hello, welcome back. Coming up in half an hour or so, it seems that everybody is talking about Christopher Nolan's blockbuster, The Odyssey, aren't they? Have you been to see it? I think it made something like $378 million for its opening weekend, so much more than what was expected. It seems that the world has gone crazy for this blockbuster, started with so many big-named actors, Matt Damon, Anne Hathaway, Tom Holland, Zendaya, Robert Pattinson, Charlize Theron. It's packed. Does it live up to the hype, though? I wonder what Stephen Russell, our film buff, he loves action films, he loves Greek mythology, what will he think of it? And if you've seen it, I would love to hear from you. How does it compare to the other mythical adventure films like Clash of the Titans? We'll do a compare and contrast tonight in about 30 or 40 minutes. Tash will be along, Tash Hopman, our evening's producer, with what's trending this week, what's got people talking. But before we do all that, let's chat to Dr. Rick van der Zwaan, our resident neuroscientist. Hello, Rick.
5: Hi, Renee. How are you going?
4: Now, Rick, I was reading recently that Oscar Wilde absolutely loved high ceilings. And he wrote about how the height of a ceiling shapes your entire identity. He said that if you live in a place with a very high ceiling, it promotes a feeling of spatial freedom. It gives you a feeling of abstract free form and creative thinking. Low ceilings, on the other hand, not so. So because he was famously tall, he lived in a house where he had all the ceilings modified. And the story goes that he converted his home into a double-heighted ceiling. So I think the ceiling peak in his Victorian house was something like 6 metres high.
5: That's pretty high.
4: What do you think about that? Do you think there's any truth to high ceilings creating a feeling of cognitive freedom, free form, abstract thinking improves, your creative kind of output is better when you've got a high ceiling?
5: I think that there's a relationship between what you like and those things. So spaces where you can relax, spaces where you can feel expansive, are going to promote creativity. One of the things that we know for sure is that when people are relaxed and when they've got time and space around them, that's when we see great creation. And being relaxed can even be asleep. Science is replete with examples of people who go to sleep, you know, having worried over a problem for months and months and months, and then wake up next morning, no reason why, but with the answer to that problem. But interestingly, Renee, in the neuroscience and psychology literature, the relationship between spaces and creativity or other types of thinking is really controversial. In fact, of all the things that we've talked about, it's the one that's probably the most contested space of all. So when we're talking about space, we're in contested space, right?
4: I mean, people talk about the cathedral effect, don't they? The largesse.
5: They do.
4: The largesse of being in this kind of huge, monolithic, cathedral-style space. It kind of does make sense to me that you would think large, being in a large space.
5: Well, one of the things that you often feel when you walk into a very, very big building, and my most prominent memory of this is I visited the Sagrada Familia in
4: Barcelona,
5: and I walked into that building and was just awestruck. And, you know, it wasn't my first rodeo. I had been in plenty of cathedrals before, you know, as you get dragged around Europe with friends and so on. So I've been in lots of big churches. And they're all amazing, right? They're all incredible feats of architecture and they're awe-inspiring. But it was Barcelona where I really had that feeling of, wow, this is, you know, this is quite truly jaw-dropping, awe-inspiring. And I think in those places that can create that brain state, what it does is frees you up to have other types of cognitions. So if you're awestruck, it's like being inspired, right? Your defences are down, you're completely in the moment, and that's when creativity, you know, that's when creativity can happen because the things that you normally worry about, the things that are distractions, are stripped away and you're right in that moment with just one sort of emotion that's over the top of everything else. And that opens the doors. So, yeah, I think that in those really big buildings, that cathedral effect can happen. But the thing that we see across the literature is it's completely muddled by preferences and by mood state. So, we often have states where, you know what, we want to get into a snug chair and bundle up and wrap a blanket around us. We don't want a big space. We want a little space. And so that's the thing that confounds a lot of the research. It's hard to control for mood and it's hard to control for taste.
4: Mm. But do you go along with the idea that the high vertical space kind of gives you a broader, bigger picture thinking, whereas a smaller, snug place would give you a narrower, detail-orientated focus?
5: Yeah, I think that, and I think that you see that also in the way people construct their workspaces. Often when we sit down at our desk, we're working on something, we're thinking about something specific. So, sitting down at your desk, quite an attention-focusing thing, and very often it's the minutiae that you're concentrating on. You know, maybe my preparing to talk to you tonight, you know, getting through a bit of the literature to catch up and you deciding, you know, what questions you're going to ask. You're thinking about something very, very specific. And there are not many people that would set up a small desk in the middle of a very, very big room for that. And that's not by chance, and it's not just by opportunity, you know. Lots of people could do that, but people don't. They put their desks against things and they put things around them and they put things on the desk. And so unconsciously we're stacking that environment to be proximal, lots of stuff around us and that helps us focus. So, yeah, there is strong anecdotal evidence that people do it. We have just not unpacked the mechanisms.
4: Mm, fascinating. Dr. Rick van der Zwaan is here. You might have some thoughts on this and I'd love to hear from you. 1-300-222-702. We're moving towards the big HSC exams. We've begun term 3 and lots of kids in their years 11 and 12, particularly year 12, will be studying furiously at this point in time. There is some study, though, Rick, from Deakin University that looks at the height of the ceiling in the exam room.
5: Yep.
4: And the suggestion that the very high ceiling gymnasiums or school halls or those sorts of spaces, you know, exhibition-style buildings, are not so conducive to good exam outcome.
5: Yeah, and that's part of the controversy in this space. So that was a great paper. It's only a couple of years old. I think it was in the Journal of Environmental Psychology and then appeared elsewhere as a narrative story. But in the great process of science, you know, one of the things about being a scientist is that you've got to get rid of your ego because you're going to get plenty of commentary and criticism. And in fact, the whole scientific method is based on disproof rather than proof. You set up a situation where you can potentially disprove a theory, and if the disproof fails, then you've got more evidence that the theory is right. You're not looking for confirmation, you're looking for disproof in science. And so these researchers did put that paper out. It was a great paper, good thinking. But in the commentary that followed and the feedback that they got, someone pointed out something in their calculations, and they went back and had another look and didn't get the effect that they thought they had. And then so the paper was subsequently retracted. And that's... You know, that's one example across this whole space that it's very hard to show. As I said a minute ago, there's anecdotal evidence, but really hard science is hard to come by. One of the things that we do know, and this is probably the most interesting paper, a group of researchers in the same year, actually, as those Australian researchers, did some EEG work, so not measuring behaviours or anything per se, but measuring electrical activity in brains, and they were interested in classroom design. So a very, very similar question. And what they found was that that if you took into account furniture and the shape of the room and the size of the room and the height of the ceiling, you could actually set up situations, but it depended on all of those things. So it's not just the building, it's what's in the building or the room. It depended on all of those things, but you could set up spaces that would improve concentration or would improve creativity. And so those spaces obviously down ramp things like stress, they're relaxing, and they allow people to focus on and concentrate on whatever it is that they're meant to concentrate on. And one of the things about exams, you know, and I used to talk about this a lot to my students, one of the things I'd always suggest to them is if they could go to the exam room, wherever it was, whether it's a lecture theatre, the Great Hall, you know, just a tutorial room, go and do a bit of study in there and get used to that environment, because familiarity gives you a whole lot of contextual cues, and those contextual cues help your memory as much as anything else, as much as the shape of the room or anything else.
4: Mm. But if you go along with Oscar Wilde, so his thinking is to be creative and broad thinking, big picture, you want the high ceiling. But really, in an exam, you don't necessarily want that. You want focused thinking. You want that very detail-oriented thinking to just be able to get down onto paper what you know, don't you?
5: Yep. But part of Oscar Wilde's story is taste. You know, he was, as you say, a famously tall man, and especially for the times. So he would be tall today. So during the time of his life, he was very, very tall. And he obviously found those big open spaces comforting. But there are people who don't like those spaces. And so if they're in those sorts of spaces, they can find it distracting, which is why, you know, getting into those spaces and you know, spending a little bit of time there to familiarise yourself, to take the edge off it, if you like, it is so important. You know, it's one less variable on the day when you're going to sit that really important exam. And I know schools that do, you know, let study groups use the place where they're going to do the exams and stuff just for that very reason. Mm. So it's quite taste driven, and we see that even and it's even cultural. So there's a really interesting research literature that shows that in Western cultures, people tend to focus on details. You know, we're interested in what's in the room and displacement and so on. Whereas in some Asian cultures, it's much more holistic. And I can remember even back when I was a student, which is a fair while ago now. I've still got some tablets in my room, clay tablets. But even then, you know, there were studies coming out that showed, for example, that if you had a photo of an office, a whole office, so taken from a corner, if you like, and asked people to describe it, people from Germany would tell you, well, there's a desk, and on the desk there's a telephone in this corner, and there's a light here, and it's the, you know, give you details about what's on the desk. And they compared that to their Korean participants who took a whole picture, you know, so they wouldn't talk about the desk, they'd describe the room and the feeling in the room. And that's driven not just by individual differences, but by cultural differences as well. So the thing layered over all of this, you know, there's lots of layers to this. One of the things layered over all of this is our cultural perspectives as well. What is it that's important? What is it that we normally concentrate on?
4: Dr. Rick van der Zwaan is here. We're talking about ceiling heights and how that might affect cognition. Tell us about liminal spaces, Rick, or the in-between spaces. So airport, hallways, stairwells, how do they affect how we think and feel?
5: Yeah, liminal spaces are absolutely fascinating. So a liminal space is a transition space, a space that you wouldn't normally occupy except to move through. So long corridors, those spaces in a bit of Gothic horror where, you know, there'd be an echo down a long hallway. Or an alley. Even an alley is a liminal space. It's not a space that you occupy. You might go and put the rubbish out there, or you might have to transit it, but it's not a space that you're going to sit in. And liminal spaces are really, really interesting because they're not quite built for or designed for occupation. And so in the built environment, we spend a lot of time in rooms, and we spend a lot of time in offices and other sorts of spaces. But and we do frequently translate through liminal spaces, a hallway or a corridor or whatever, but we don't spend lots of time there. And one of the things about liminal spaces is they sound different, they look different, the lighting's different, and those differences all are contributing to feelings of ambiguity. And so what we see in liminal spaces is the opposite to the cathedral effect. People become a bit more aware of their environment. You know, they're looking into those darkened corners, or they're looking, you know, they're checking the doorways or the windows as they walk past rooms just to try and make sure that they understand what's going on in that liminal space. Mm. I was with a colleague at the conference centre in Adelaide, and it was late evening, it was in the evening. There weren't many people around, and we couldn't quite find our way out of the building. And so you're walking through this really interesting, beautiful building, but in these kind of curvy corridors where you're not quite sure whether it's a door or just a window and so on. And it can be quite unsettling. It can feel a bit eerie, if you like. And in fact, liminal spaces, there's some researchers who talk about liminal spaces as the built equivalent of the uncanny valley. You remember we talked about how when animations or robots look very human but not quite human enough, we find them unsettling.
4: Mm.
5: There's some evidence that for exactly the same reason, liminal spaces are the uncanny valley of buildings.
4: There you go, the neuroscience of the space around us and the space above us. Stay away from the stairwells, the hotel hallways, the empty airports. It's unnerving. It's probably ambiguous, and it could make you feel, a sense of eeriness. Hey, Rick, always great to chat. Thank you so much for being here.
5: Thanks, Renee. Take care. See ya.
4: 23 minutes past 9. Natasha Hopman next with what's trending, what everyone's talking about. Yeah.

0: Of course, Michael Hutchins, In Excess, new sensation. Thank you very much. Neil says the creepy movie Backrooms, we were discussing that just the other week, draws upon the eerie nature of transitional spaces or liminal spaces. It does, Neil. Good, very good contribution. Thank you. And regarding the ability to regrow human teeth, either in a lab or inside your own mouth, we spoke about that research about an hour ago on the show. One texter here says, I was born with a missing adult tooth. I went to a prosthodontist about 6 years ago expecting to get an implant, and they were hopeful that we would be able to regrow teeth in my lifetime. So they decided to do a temporary bonded bridge instead of an implant. I am really looking forward to hopefully regrowing my teeth one day. Yes, regenerative teeth research is what we chatted about. It's happening overseas. Whether it will happen in the next few years or not, we will have to wait to see.
1: We've been out on the streets.
2: Hi, my name is Jay and I live in beautiful Georgetown.
1: Finding out why you love where you live.
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0: Let's find out what everybody's talking about.

0: evening's producer, Natasha Hopman. Hello to you.
1: Hello, Renee.
0: So what have you dished up for us tonight, Tash? What's everyone talking about?
1: Well, the first thing that I had to acknowledge was the World Cup halftime show, which, first of its kind, it disappointed some. It didn't disappoint me, really. I enjoyed it.
0: Mm-hmm. What did you like about it?
1: Well, what I liked mostly was I think Shakira was the shining star of it. I've loved listening to her, anthem, Die Die. I think every single time it's come on the radio when we've talked about the World Cup, I've enjoyed dancing to it. So to see it, on the huge stage, and she brought the dance troupe that she had in her music video. She promised them that she'd bring them to the US. It's Uganda's Ghetto Kids is the name of the dance troupe. They were a troupe founded by a former maths teacher. So to have them all there, it must have just been an amazing experience for those kids to be there.
0: I think she was the best part of the very long halftime show in the weary early hours of this morning. Here she is.

0: Was it good? Were you indifferent? Was it terrible? What did you think, Tasha, of Madonna?
1: I liked her performance. You thought it was strange that she was underneath the stadium for a lot of it and then sort of came out through the entrance. I didn't mind it. I thought she was energetic. It was fun. She did a version of her 2000 hit Music. Then following that, BTS sang their hit Dynamite. The Muppets, Sesame Street characters turned
0: up. Did you like
1: up.
0: The Muppets?
1: I didn't mind the Muppets. They did a bit of the row as well with that orchestra. I thought that was fun. I thought they were showcasing key parts of American culture. And they also enlisted the help of Ted Lasso, which I thought was quite... I enjoyed that part too, which I've got a grab of that too.
0: Do you?
1: Mm.
0: I've got Justin Bieber.
1: Yep.
0: Is that it?
1: Well, the thing is Ted Lasso introduced Justin Bieber.
0: Oh, here we go. Let's take a listen.
2: Coach, I got to say, the first half of halftime knocked my darn socks off.
3: Spectacular, baby.
2: I mean, how the heck is anyone going to be able to follow all that?
4: Going to be tough.
2: Yep. Yeah, you know what I think we need? We need some heart. You know, someone that has some soul. You know, someone who can bring the love. Oh, you thinking what I'm thinking?
4: One step ahead of you, coach.
2: You always are. All right, young man, let's go. It's your big shot. Okay, now listen to me. Go out there. Don't be nervous. Nobody's watching. All right, make us proud.

The 2026 World Cup halftime show, the finals this morning, our time. The Americanisation, if you like, of the FIFA World Cup. What did you think

0: the World Cup, hallelujah.
1: Sorry, Tash, it just didn't work for me.
2: I mean, in a high energy performance, I understand slowing it down might not have been the vibe.
1: With a guitar and a solo performance, singing your new song, Hallelujah. Justin Bieber, that's just not it.
2: Yeah, I think what they were trying to do with that song was lean into this social media trend that stirred when he did release that. When he first released it, it was this huge trend that people would post things that they were grateful for and they'd list off the things that they love in their life and they said hallelujah after it. For example, great coffee, hallelujah. Fresh sheets out the dryer, hallelujah. Working with Renee, hallelujah.
1: Well, I like that. Mm. Look, I think that's very sweet for a Justin Bieber show, a concert. Yes. But this is the FIFA World Cup. It's actually got nothing to do with Ted Lasso. It's got nothing to do with Madonna. It does have everything to do with Shakira.
2: It does.
1: That's why I love that.
2: Me too. She is just the queen of FIFA, isn't she?
1: Yeah.
2: And all of her songs have been such huge hits. True.
1: And the World Cup is not about America.
2: No.
1: You know, they're not known as a country that performs at the pointy end of the World Cup, and that's okay.
2: It's totally fine.
1: Fantastic for them to host it, but to sort of change things to suit an American kind of showcase, I'm not sure. I'm not sure. Maybe I'm wrong. Maybe you're right. What are they saying online? Is the general vibe yay or nay?
2: I think parts of it yay, parts of it nay. Some people say that the halftime show was better than the rousing speech from Tom Cruise and the American national anthem. People aren't loving the Americanization of it. I think that is general consensus, and Trump's interventions and making it him spotlighting himself as part of the World Cup. People aren't enjoying that particularly.
1: No. He did stay on the stage for a very long time.
2: Yes, he did.
1: Much to the kind of bemusement, I think, of the Spanish team who really were trying to enjoy a moment for themselves. Moving on, what else are people kind of curious about?
2: So the latest bizarre food trend comes from Arnott's. It's a new flavour of Arnott's shapes called pizza shapes.
1: Pizza.
2: Pizza with a B.
1: Oh, pizza.
2: Which is a combination of their barbecue flavour and their pizza flavour. And when it was first released that they were going to create this new blend of their classic barbecue flavour and pizza flavour, it was announced in late March. People just assumed it was an April Fool's joke. You know, 4 months later, it's come to fruition and now these shapes exist and they're on shelves and people are trying them and it's had some mixed reviews.
1: Is it just like having a barbecue shape with a pizza shape together?
2: And I think that's what the reviews have said.
1: Right.
2: If anyone has tried them, I'd love to know what their thoughts are on it. But yes, so many food vloggers have reported that they just taste like barbecue shapes. A touch of pizza, apparently about 10% pizza has been a report, and it's just a pizza shape. So they're saying it's a bit gimmicky. It's not the first big brand to do something like this. So, yes, it's something people are saying was an April Fool's joke that's turned into reality.
1: yes, lots of marketing strategies for brands try to, I guess it's a blend, isn't it, of two popular items from that company.
2: They marketing strategists say it's turning a nostalgic brand into something new and it creates this bizarre combo that people end up talking about wanting to try. I mean, I get why people do want to try bizarre things. There is some novelty to it. I mean, previous brands like Twisties did chick cheese, which was chicken and cheese Twisties. Smith's, they have done some zany flavours, including Smith's Lamington chips. So they were released in 2019 ahead of Australia Day. So it's not the first time something bizarre has stocked our shelves. So I think this is the latest one and we'll see how long it lasts because most of these food trends do have a short amount of time usually.
1: Mm. One thing I did notice today, I was shopping at my local supermarket, and I know for years we've been talking about shrinkflation, how so many items have been shrunk, same price, but you get 10 in the packet, not 12, or you get a smaller amount. But I was gobsmacked. Every single item that I bought had shrunk. To how much meat was in the meat tray, to the breadstick. The French stick that I bought was 3/4 the size. The bagels that I bought, normally it's a packet of 6 bagels. There were only 4 in the packet and they were much smaller. Mm. And I think for the first time in a long time, it really smacked me in the face at how far the shrinkflation has gone.
2: It particularly comes up around Easter time when people compare chocolates and the price of Easter chocolate versus the quantity of it that they get. But to see it across so many different brands, that is pretty shocking.
1: Mm. On the text line, Tony says, Canada and Mexico also hosted this year's World Cup. Therefore, it shouldn't have all been about the United States of America.
2: Mm, that is a valid point.
1: Mm. But Carl says, no dissing on Ted Lasso, please. Mr. Lasso was the best football coach and he's an all-round great guy. He has everything to do with worldly soccer competitions. Besides, the show was my favourite weekly watch just a few years ago. It was a great show. I do not deny that, Carl. It was brilliant. But it was a fictional television show.
2: But it was a bright spot. It did make me smile. So, I mean, whether you liked Ted Lasso or not, I did think that it was a fun part of the halftime show. Yeah. And it's what made it something special, at least for me to watch.
1: Yeah. I just think that halftime entertainment needs to be that real stadium, performance, that the energy that Shakira brought.
2: Not intimate acoustic guitar.
1: No. But that's, look, that's just my thought. This is my favourite part. Thank you, Tash.
2: Thanks, Renee.
1: I'm very happy for you to disagree. Did you love it? Tell me what part of the halftime entertainment you absolutely loved. Was there a moment that was better than Shakira? Ben in Sale says, what about salt and vinegar cheesels? Salt and vinegar cheesels. I haven't come across them. Someone else is saying Cadbury mixed Cadbury Dairy Milk and Vegemite for a brief time back in 2015. Well, there you go. We're off to the movies next. If you've seen The Odyssey, you have to call in and tell us, what was it like?

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4: Does it live up to the hype? There has been so much talk around Christopher Nolan's latest film starring this stellar cast of Matt Damon, Anne Hathaway, Tom Holland, Zendaya, Robert Pattinson, Charlize Theron. So much television advertising. If you watched The State of Origin the other week, it was just chock-a-block filled with advertising for The Odyssey. You may have seen social media, your social media filled with promotional guff. So many different stories about the fashion, the clothing, the IMAX angle. But does it live up to the hype? Tony has texted in, my daughter saw The Odyssey and I don't think it did live up to the hype. She found it too long, too intense, too heavy. Some of the actors were miscast and the American accents of some of the characters were very annoying. I'm going to see it later in the week, though, with an open mind. And who doesn't love a classic sword and sandal epic blockbuster? Thank you, Tony. Stephen Russell is a movie critic. He's also a lover of action adventure movies. He loves Greek mythology. So did he love The Odyssey? Hello, Stephen.
5: Renee, I'm afraid I have to admit straight up, you know, the entire world loves this film. All the critics love it. Everyone is going to see it. But I agree with Tony's daughter. It did not work for me.
4: For the same reasons?
5: Yeah, look, there's a whole bunch of reasons. But I think one of the things that Christopher Nolan does, you know, your listeners would know him from Oppenheimer, from Tenet, from Memento. The bigger his films got, the more sort of self-serious they are. And one of the things that I find really disappointing with this film is that if you're going to, you know, tackle two of Homer's great epic poems in the Iliad and the Odyssey, and, you know, they're full of monsters, Renee. They're full of gods. They're full of, you know, mighty heroes. You kind of want it to be exciting, full of action. You want it to be full of magic. But, you know, all of the gods here, they make them really kind of workaday and basically essentially like the humans. So even the monsters, Renee, they're kind of very boring designs. And it's almost like he was scared of the wonder of this story.
4: Well, it is a wondrous story. It's the story of the King of Ithaca, Odysseus, played by Matt Damon, trying to get home after the Trojan War. It takes him 10 years to get home to see his beloved wife, Penelope, and lots of things happen along the way. Do you actually get to see the famous Trojan horse event with Helen of Troy?
5: You do. So that's the kind of trick of this story. It's not just the Odyssey. It also tells the Iliad. So you will see the Trojan horse dreamt up by Odysseus so he can get into this impregnable fortress city. And you will also see the destruction of Troy. And that's kind of done in little bits and pieces of flashbacks while he's trying to get home. And the funniest bit, actually, you know, of this whole 7-year journey, Renee, 10 years to get home, but he spends 7 of that on one particular island hanging out with Charlize Theron. I mean, who wouldn't? You know, she's pretty beautiful. I can understand. But as far as Nolan's films suggest, they don't even, I don't know how to put this on the ABC, but they don't really get up to any hanky-panky. He's not really into having sex in his films, Renee.
4: Okay. That's all right with me. I'm happy
6: for
4: that.
6: Well, there you go.
4: Do you have to see it at an IMAX cinema because of the way it's being shot on IMAX cameras?
5: Look, in a way, I would say I would highly recommend if you can get to an IMAX cinema, that's the best way to see it, because it was entirely shot in IMAX, which, as you know, is kind of a taller rectangle rather than the usual sideways one. You'll basically lose the top and the bottom of the screen. You know, you'll lose bits of the film if you don't see it in IMAX.
4: Because I was reading of an American fellow who has flown to Melbourne
5: yes
4: to watch to watch The Odyssey at Melbourne's IMAX cinema because it's one of the biggest ones in the world and maybe one of the most impressive IMAX screens, you know, in the Southern Hemisphere.
5: Absolutely, Renee. And one of the unusual things about the Melbourne one in particular is that it's one of only, I think, 40 in the whole world that can actually play IMAX film on film. So it's not digitally screened. It's actually, you know, going round the old projector in the old-fashioned way. So that's why that guy, he's obviously a total film nut. And, you know, and all credit to him. If you love cinema, that is one of the unique experiences for sure.
4: Here's some thoughts from our listeners. Viv says, I saw The Odyssey. I really like the storytelling choices. I love the costuming, the use of 1,000 real extras to avoid the CGI feel in battle scenes.
5: Yes.
4: And I love Matt Damon as King. I'll be going again.
5: Yeah, people love it, Renee. It doesn't really matter what I say. And look, I really wanted to love it. You know, I cannot underestimate how much of a geek I am, Renee. I spent most of my childhood memorising the names of pretty much every single Greek god, monster and hero.
4: So you love Greek mythology. You love Homer's story. And do you like Matt Damon? Do you like the characters, the actors that are in this, Anne Hathaway and Matt Damon being the leading actors?
5: Look, I think they're good actors and I really enjoy them in most of their films. I'm not convinced, like Tony's daughter, I'm not convinced that they're cast right here. And for instance, Renee, I watched one even just 4 years ago called The Return by Uberto Pasolini. And for example, that cast Ralph Fiennes as Odysseus and Juliette Binoche as Penelope. And now I think they're two of the best actors in the world. And so I preferred The Return to Nolan's Odyssey.
4: Oh, Janet's agreeing with you. She said, I preferred The Return. But she said, I love this quote that I read today in The Times that went, we didn't like the reduced roles for women in Nolan's film. Every once in a while, the goddess Athena, Zendaya, will appear at Odysseus's side to judge his actions, mostly by offering a scowl of disapproval, the sort of face a wife makes when her husband loads the dishwasher the wrong way.
5: And look, Renee, I think it's a fair criticism. Nolan has come in for a lot of cop for not really writing, you know, meaty roles for women. The one thing I will say in his credit here, there are a lot more women roles in this one. You know, you do have Zendaya. You've also, I mean, probably the best performance in the whole film for me is Samantha Morton, who plays the witch Circe, who's also a goddess in her own right. And she has an incredible scene where, you know, if you don't know the mythology, I won't give it away, but she casts a spell that means that they kind of, the sailors that work with Odysseus all change shape, and there's some really great physical prosthetic work in there to kind of make that body horror really quite trippy. And that's probably my favourite scene in the film.
4: So a huge blockbuster, a huge budget, $250 million US dollars to make.
5: Yes.
4: Will they get all that money back?
5: They already have, Renee. Believe it or not, it is his biggest opening of all time in his career. It's already made something like $260 million globally just in the opening weekend. Now, you know, obviously, as you mentioned, there's been an enormous amount spent on marketing as well. But I would say, given that all the reviews are pretty glowing and that cinemas are booked out for 4 weeks, some of them in advance, I think it's going to pretty safely come home, you know, after this Odyssey with plenty in the bank.
4: Taz says, I saw The Odyssey tonight. It's the most extraordinary movie. Don't listen. It's one of the best movies ever made, says Taz.
5: I'm on my own, Renee, here.
4: I think it's very mixed. I mean, they're very mixed. I mean, there has been a lot of hype. There's a lot of talk about it. It's got this star-studded cast. It is Christopher Nolan. So it's got a lot of things going for it. And I love the fact that he's saying, I want this film to be seen in the cinema. I don't want to use CGI. I don't want to, you know, have a film that just comes out on streaming services. That's not what filmmakers do. We provide an experience for you to come to the cinema. Yeah.
5: Absolutely, Renee. You know, and I cannot fault him on that. He's a true champion of cinema, including, as I said, you know, shooting on film, you know, the old-fashioned way. All the monsters are, for the most part, made by, you know, kind of stop-motion puppets, pretty much the way Ray Harryhausen once did way, way back in the 60s through to the 80s. And those films of my childhood, like Clash of the Titans and, you know, The Voyage of Sinbad and Jason and the Argonaut. So I do credit him for doing that, at least.
4: So speaking of Clash of the Titans, another big blockbuster that you've loved.
5: My favourite.
4: Came out in what, the early 80s?
5: Yeah, 1981.
4: Uh-huh. So how does it compare and contrast for you, The Odyssey with Clash of the Titans?
5: So Nolan's Odyssey is very kind of street level. It's very focused on the humans. It minimises the gods. It makes the monsters kind of beige looking. Clash of the Titans is an all-out sword and sandal epic. You know, you've got Medusa with the snake head, you've got the giant titanic kraken, the sea monster, you've got the winged horse, you know, Pegasus. It has so much going on for it. It even, you know, it has some of the greatest actors of all time. It's got Larry Olivier as Zeus. You know, you've got Claire Bloom as Hera, the king and queen of the gods. And you've even got the late, great, incredible Maggie Smith, who was her husband was the writer Beverly Cross. Now, she even plays the sea god Thetis, but not as the god, as a giant statue that loses its head. And then Maggie Smith, you know, as she did so wonderfully on Downton Abbey, kind of serves everyone to rights. And I just love it.
4: And does it also have Sam Worthington in it?
5: No. So they remade Clash of the Titans in, I want to say, around about 2015. But yeah, he was in the remake as the hero Perseus, who in the Clash of the Titans 1981 was played by Harry Hamlin. But that one's not as good, Renee, because that's the opposite of Nolan. That's all CGI. And whereas in Clash of the Titans, way back in 1981, they made all those monsters by basically stop animating, you know, puppets and then superimposing them into the background. You know, you'll think of the skeleton battle. I think it's in Jason and the Argonauts. But yeah, they went to great lengths to achieve incredible monsters back before computer graphics were a thing.
4: Mm. So in a couple of weeks, the Spider-Man film, also starring Tom Holland and Zendaya, who happened to be in The Odyssey, that's going to come out. What will happen? Will it knock off The Odyssey from the top billing movie?
5: Well, it'll be really interesting to see, because Marvel has struggled in recent years. They've kind of lost a lot of momentum. Now, the Spider-Man ones, they're co-produced by Sony and they're slightly different. Tom Holland and Zendaya are really popular, so it'll be really interesting to see, but I suspect there's room for both. And then, of course, you've also got Zendaya coming up in another giant epic in June 3 soon enough as well.
4: Gee, she's been busy.
5: She really has. She's pretty much contractually obliged to be in every film right now, Renee.
4: Stephen, always great to chat to you. Thank you so much for your time tonight.
5: Thank you so much. Bye-bye.
4: That's Stephen Russell. This is Eliza Hull. The song is Hotel Room. We'll find out in a minute what's coming up for you with Nightlife and Phil Clark when he joins us. Myself last week.

Mo in Canberra says, but why does the Odyssey have to be nearly 3 hours long? I don't want to go. It's just way too long for me. The daughter of Taz has texted in, Maya, who says, I completely disagree with my dad. I almost fell asleep in the Odyssey. I only went for Tom Holland.

0: home to you.
1: That's Eliza Hull. The song is Hotel Room. Just a few minutes away from the 10 o'clock news, and then after 5 minutes of news, Phil Clark will be with you on the radio, and he's with us now. Hello, Phil.
2: Hi, Renee. How are you?
1: Oh, I'm very well. What do you got coming up?
2: We've got plenty coming up. We'll talk teeth in our first hour too. So if you've got problems, call Chris Sanzaro and he'll have his remedies for you. What else are we doing tonight? Emily Barrett will lead the Nightlife News Breakdown. We're looking at the low wages for many disabled people. Science with Charlie Lineweaver. There's a distant planet which with a habitable atmosphere. well, I can think of some candidates who we should send there, I think, Renee. Monday night travel, we're going to Vietnam, which will be great news too. We're looking forward to that. And issues of the day after the Mighty Challenge. Mm. How about Ryan Fox, the tubby Kiwi who wins, who becomes only the second New Zealander to win the British Open? Redemption stories. There might be some favourite older sports people who've won championships that you can think of. We'll talk about that. And Bruce Warby with American Insight. It's all coming your way.
1: Very good. Looking forward to that, Phil. I'll catch you same time tomorrow. You have a great night. I'm Renee Crosh. This is Evenings.
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4: ABC News with Noni Edwards. Andy Burnham is officially Britain's new Prime Minister. Mr. Burnham has formally accepted an invitation from King Charles to form government. Buckingham Palace has released a photo of the two men shaking hands. The ceremony, known as Kissing Hands, marks the transfer of power from former leader Sir Keir Starmer to Mr. Burnham. He replaced Sir Keir Starmer as leader of the centre-left governing Labour Party last week. Outgoing Prime Minister Starmer says he's hopeful Britain can change for the better and that politics will always be a team sport. He says he's hopeful for the future.
5: So as I now pass the baton to Andy Burnham, I wish him every success. He has my full support. And finally, I want to thank once again my family, Vic and our children, my team.
4: Elsewhere, US Secretary of State Marco Rubio says the United States will always have its door open to a diplomatic solution and will continue to try with Iran. The comments come as the US conducted a new round of airstrikes targeting Iran after announcing the death of another American service member. Iran responded by launching an attack targeting Bahrain, the home of the US Navy's Fifth Fleet, and Kuwait. Mr. Rubio says Iran is not complying with the recent agreement set out to negotiate a permanent end to the war.
6: I mean, the straits are supposed to be open, free of tolls, free of attack, free of all the things they're doing against these ships. So they can't have an MOU that's alive if they're violating the terms of it.
4: The Embassy of Israel has challenged Labour's proposed position on Israel and Palestine ahead of the party's national conference later in the week. The embassy argues Labour's draft national platform places too much responsibility for ongoing conflict on Israel and not enough on Palestinian leaders or Hamas. Labour's draft position includes the opposition of settler violence and the condemnation of recent Israeli laws approving the death penalty for Palestinians who murder Israeli. The platform will be put to delegates at the National Conference in Adelaide, which begins on Thursday. Analysts predict Prime Minister Anthony Albanese will use his party's national conference to cement Labor's stance on migration. It follows recent comments from One Nation leader Pauline Hanson, which lamented the end of the White Australia policy. Veteran political strategist Bruce Hawker, who's previously worked with Labor governments, says older voters may still align with Senator Hanson's comments and that it's up to Mr. Albanese to move the Labor Party even further away from a policy it once supported.
7: Some people who are older probably have nostalgic feelings about that. And I think that they also are very concerned sometimes about immigration levels. So Hanson's played on that. And I think Albanese will have to go to lengths to make sure that people understand that that is a far cry from what Labor is these days.
4: Alibaba's AliExpress says a record $900 million fine handed out by EU tech regulators for not doing enough to tackle illegal and counterfeit products on its platform was disproportionate. The fine was the third issued by the European Commission under the EU's landmark Digital Services Act, which requires very large online platforms to do more to counter illegal and harmful content. In an email statement, AliExpress says it disagrees with today's decision and the disproportionate fine. The company says it's reviewing the decision and considering all available options. Indian officials say at least 25 people have died in floods and landslides caused by torrential rain across northern and northeastern parts of the country over the weekend. India's weather office says active monsoon conditions are likely to persist over northwest, east and northeast India during the next 6 to 7 days. In neighbouring Nepal, authorities say 27 people have been killed, one remains missing and dozens have been injured since the monsoon began in mid-June. To sport now, and Argentina fans have been left heartbroken after their team's 1-0 loss to Spain in the Men's Soccer World Cup final. It was also widely expected to be champion player Lionel Messi's last World Cup appearance, having played in a record 34 games over 6 tournaments with a total of 21 goals. Former Socceroo and Stan Sport analyst Craig Foster says this tournament would have been hard for the 39-year-old.
0: He just couldn't back up, I don't think. Three days only between all of the knockout stage. And in the end, that quality of football from a brilliant, brilliant Spanish team was too much even for the great Lionel Messi to carry his team back.
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around the Earth. Why? Because the Earth's atmosphere is thick. We're breathing it right now. But if you go up 100 kilometers, ooh, it's getting thinner. Another 100 kilometers, very thin. But it's never goes away completely. And so even at 600 kilometers up, there's a little bit, and there's a little bit of drag, and it stays up there for a while, and then it goes to 550, then it goes to 500. And when there is a solar maximum, like there has been recently, the atmosphere of the Earth puffs

0: Sorry,
1: four.
0: I can't. Four. Yes, four is correct. Four is correct. The four matches ended in penalty shootouts. All right, question number five. You can have, that was the World Cup that was, International Chess Day, International Moon Day, population or middle names.
1: I like two of them. I'll go for the moon.
0: International Moon Day. The first men in the moon is a 1901 science fiction novel from which English author?
1: That's a hard one. Doesn't say the year, does it? Let me think of an author. I don't know, so I'll say Charles Dickens and embarrass myself.
0: Thanks, Karen. Bye. See ya. You never embarrass yourself, but there we go. Ray in the Bay's got the right answer here. There are lines free. Help us out. International Moon Day. The First Men in the Moon is a 1901 science fiction novel from which English author? All right, 1-300-800-222 is the number. John from Newcastle says, yes, Matt Ryan did take the captain's armband. It would have been a travesty if Argentina scored. Well, that's true as well. Bill from Frio says, anyone that would get up to watch the majority of soccer matches would watch the opening of all for no envelope. Oh, that's harsh, Bill. That's harsh. Yes, well, that's true. Interest in Australia is different from elsewhere. I agree with that. Annette from Perth has got the right answer. Harry in the Bay has got the right answer. Come on, lines are free. Someone help me. The First Men in the Moon is a 1901 science fiction novel from which English author? 1-300-800-222 is the number. 1-300-800-222. Does anyone know? The First Men in the Moon is a 1901 science fiction novel from which English author? You will get straight through if you want to call me. 1-300-800-222. Tony from Melville. That's correct. The England v France game, which was a 10-goal thriller, should have been the final, says my texter. Yes, all right. Does anyone know the answer to this? Maybe no one knows. The First Men in the Moon is a 1901 science fiction novel from which English author? Dave in Perth will know the answer. Hello, Dave.
2: I just rang up now.
0: Yeah, I know. No one seems to want to know the answer to this. What do you reckon?
2: What was the question?
0: The First Men in the Moon is a 1901 science fiction novel from which English author?
2: I've got no idea. Did someone say Dickens or?
0: Yeah, Dickens is gone. 1901.
2: Hemingway? I'm just stabbing them.
0: That's all right. That's all right. No, it's not Hemingway. Thanks, Dave. See ya. Bye-bye. No, it's not. Tess from South Australia's got it. If you know it on the text line, give me a call. Mike from St Kilda. G'day, Mike.
3: Hi, Phil. How are we doing tonight?
0: Pretty good. Well, we're struggling a bit. The First Men in the Moon is a 1901 science fiction novel from?
3: I'm not 100% certain, but I think it might be H.G. Wells.
0: Correct. It is. Yes, it is. It's H.G. Wells. Nice work. All righty. We're in International Moon Day, but you can move. That was the World Cup.
3: I'd like to go with chess, please.
0: International Chess Day. Question number six. You a keen player, Mike?
3: I used to be, yes.
0: Oh, okay, good. Question number six, International Chess Day. In chess notation, which punctuation mark is used to indicate a good move?
3: Oh.
0: You know, when you see chess columns and...
3: I know what you're referring to. Been a long time since I've kind of looked at columns and things. I'm going to have a guess at an exclamation mark.
0: Correct. Very good. Yes.
3: Wow.
0: I suppose the others wouldn't really work, would they? A question mark wouldn't work, no. Question number seven, International Chess Day.
3: Yes, sticking with that, please.
0: I'll leave that one. How many potential moves can the white player make at the start of a game of chess? How many potential moves can the white player make at the start

Royce. You are listening to Overnights on ABC Radio. Thank you to everyone who called. I didn't realise that it was such a big issue with the LED lights, but obviously it is a huge issue. But you do know that you can, with your rear view mirror, you can move it with a lever that does a little clicky motion to actually change the angle of how it works. And apparently there are in modern cars as well.

0: Good morning, Tony Matthews with ABC News. The UK's new Prime Minister has sacked several members of his predecessor's cabinet as part of a major front bench reshuffle. Here's Europe correspondent Elias Kluwer in London.
1: The UK has a new Prime Minister, Andy Burnham, and within minutes of taking up residence at 10 Downing Street, he sacked several members of his predecessor, Sir Keir Starmer's cabinet. As part of Mr. Burnham's reshuffle, John Healey, whose resignation as Defence Secretary last month proved to be a major blow for Sir Keir's leadership, has been promoted to Chancellor, the government's most senior finance minister. Mr. Burnham has also been busy speaking to foreign leaders, holding calls with US President Donald Trump and Ukraine's President Volodymyr Zelensky. Elias Kluwer, ABC News, London.
0: A meeting of Southeast Asia's foreign ministers begins today with senior leaders from the US, China, Russia and Australia all joining. Southeast Asia

0: foreign ministers and US Secretary of State Marco Rubio. China's Foreign Minister Wang Yi will attend. So too will Australia's Foreign Minister Penny Wong, who will likely have a meeting of the Quad, a partnership between Australia, India, Japan and the US.
1: Qantas has apologised to frustrated passengers whose flight from Sydney to Denpasar was stuck on the tarmac for 4.5 hours before takeoff due to a series of problems with the plane. Flight QF43, with around 250 passengers on board, was supposed to depart at 4:20 yesterday afternoon, but didn't take off until 10 to 9 last night. Qantas says it was initially delayed due to a refuelling issue, but engineers then identified a separate issue which resulted in a further delay while it was assessed. It says it's reviewing this incident and acknowledges that communication could have been better. This passenger on board rang ABC Radio Sydney 4 hours in to express his dismay.
2: They've come back with multiple messages and they've constantly been changing throughout the time frame to the point where a lot of people are not really sure now what's going on and what is the truth and are we actually going to get off the ground. But there's been some engineers in and out for hours trying to work out what's going on with the plane, and now we're just being told that they're about to shut the computers down and reboot them.
1: A man has been charged with the stabbing murder of another man last month in Sydney's Inner West. Police found the body of the 63-year-old when they made a welfare check on a unit block in Newtown. Police say he'd been bashed and then stabbed to death. A 51-year-old man was arrested yesterday at Parkley Jail and he was later charged with murder and will appear in court today. A new study published in the Journal of the American Medical Association reveals that having a spouse with dementia puts you at a higher risk of also developing the condition. The specialist reporting team's Paige Coburn has more.
3: Researchers in Taiwan studied almost 1 million people to examine dementia risk among married couples. The paper found female spouses had a 74% higher risk of dementia if their partner had the condition, while male spouses had a 69% increased risk. The researchers said this association may exist because partners have similar lifestyles and health habits. It could also be due to the stress of being a caregiver for someone with dementia, which has known impacts on mental health.
1: Spain's World Cup winning men's soccer team has returned home, where the 26-man squad has begun an open-top bus parade through central Madrid. They've been greeted by the country's royals and have met with the Prime Minister, Pedro Sanchez. Hundreds of thousands of fans have turned out as the team travels down Madrid's historic avenues after the Prime Minister's official residence to the main square. Looking at the weather for New South Wales, isolated showers along the north coast and adjacent ranges, dry and mostly sunny elsewhere with temperatures above average. Sydney's weather, mostly sunny, a top of 20 degrees on the coast and 21 in the west. Right now it's 9 degrees on the coast, it's 5 in Penrith, and the humidity is on 94%. Mostly sunny for tomorrow and 21, sunny on Thursday and fine on Friday.

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3: Six o'clock. Good morning to you. Great to have your company today on your Tuesday morning, the 21st of July. It's moist out again, I'm going to say. I had my windscreen wipers on for most of the drive in. No rain, just trying to get that moisture out of the way. Day from Vasey, 5 degrees, 99% humidity in Vasey, where there is a thin fog with some of the brighter stars shining through the misty view of the sky. Thank you, Dave. How about you? What's going on in your world? How moist is it in your world? 0487 99 1233. Oh, I faced a difficult decision this morning. I realised I was about 200 metres down the road and I didn't have my coffee with me. I'd made my coffee. I'd espressed my coffee. Is that a verb? Is that the correct terminology? I'd espressed some coffee. All six shots. Yes, six shots. Yes, six.

0: Yes, 6 shots of coffee. And then I'll, you know, languidly consume over the course of 3.5 hours of live radio broadcast. It gets cold by the end, but I don't know. I don't particularly care. Anyway, didn't have it. Didn't have the coffee. My house and my route to work, my route to work, such that it would require a right-hand turn at the traffic lights, a big U-turn in a side street. I feel bad at, you know, 4:30 in the morning, because, of course, you do a U-turn in the street, just means you're shining your headlights into all of the houses in the side street. So I was conscious of that. Pulled back into my driveway, accidentally turned on the car alarm, woke up my neighbors, I imagine, for the 1.5 seconds that the car alarm went off because I was fumbling with my keys. But the upshot is I'm caffeinated. Oh, I'm caffeinated, and increasingly so as we get through the program. But how far down the road before you just, you go, ah, nah, it's not worth it. I don't have the wherewithal. I don't have the gumption. I don't have the fortitude to do all of this again. Because it feels like such a success to get out the door for work in the morning, doesn't it? It's just, you're like, I did it. I'm on the road again. I've woken up. I've had the shower. I've had the coffee. Or I've made the coffee. I've found clothes that are suitable for both wearing and the workplace. There's just a lot that goes into it. And to be halfway down the road and go, oh, I didn't bring the coffee. Shattering. But ultimately, I think I made the right investment for you and me in my caffeination this morning. We have, you know, we have the instant here at work. We have the instant. That's kind of breaking case of emergencies kind of situation, right? How you doing? Bit chilly. Bit chilly this morning. That's what happens when the cloud goes away. So it'll give way to a beautifully cloudy, cloudless day. Sunny afternoon, patchy morning fog. I don't think you'll see some wisps in the sky, I think. Some clouds will be around, but it's going to be quite clear today. And I think it might continue like that. Tomorrow, chance of morning frost about the Upper Hunter, chance of morning fog, sunny afternoon again. That's tomorrow. Thursday, mostly sunny. Friday, sunny. So we actually have no rain forecast all the way through till Saturday, except for, you know, I don't know, some errant flicks and flocks here. But it's going to be clear. We're going to get a whole lot of sunshine over the next 4 or 5 days, which I'm pretty happy about. But it is chilly this morning. Right now, it is actually -1 degree. At Merriwall, feels like -3.2. It is actually 0.4 degrees at Scone Airport, feels like -1.5. Williamtown, 4.3 degrees, feels like 2.1. Newcastle Nobbies, 9.3, feels like 6.3. Cessnock, 2.8, feels like 1.2. It's chilly. It's a cold morning. But that's what happens when the cloud goes away. So here we go. So we've got some beautiful weather on the way. I'm looking forward to my solar generation. Just really... bringing it home, as it were. Rod at Swansea, good morning, Paul and team. 7 degrees Celsius with 94% humidity here in Swansea. What is it in Fahrenheit? 44.6 degrees Fahrenheit. Not useful to anyone. It's always very confusing when you're watching an American movie or something. It doesn't come up that often, I don't think. But they're like, oh, it's 92 outside. Weirdly, I just put on a more Australian accent just to do an American saying 92 degrees outside. Anyway, and you're kind of like, is that cold? That hot? How does Fahrenheit work? It's unknowable. It's absolutely unknowable. Let's do 2 Second Tuesday.
1: Yes, it's two.

Okay, on a Tuesday, I play you 2 seconds of a song, and you guess what the song is. You call up. That's the way to play. You have to call up if you want to be in it to win it. 1-300-33-1233. Those are the numbers. If you don't like pressing numbers, well, if you're listening on the ABC Listen app, you could just use the buttons right there on the app. The ABC Listen app takes you straight through to calling or texting us. Handy. 1-300-33-1233, though, for those keen to get number happy on the dial pad. Here we go. What's this song? Okay. Go on, man. Have a bit of this. What an absolute bop. What an absolute bop. In fact, the word bop rhymes with one of the words in the name of this song. Technically speaking, there is two words and then another two words in a bracket for the name of this song. And I'll probably just take either half. If you can give me all four, that'd be great. But I need the artist as well. I don't think this should be too hard. This is an absolute bop. This is from 2001. I feel like if you just like blindfolded me and put me in a dark room and said, what year was this from? I'd be like, I don't know, 1996. But no, 2001. I thought it was older. But there you go. Here we go. 2 seconds. What is this song? I need the name of the artist, name the song. Name the artist, name of the song. Solo effort, someone who is also from a rap group. But this is a solo effort, so I'm looking for a person's name. I will give you that clue as well. I feel like this person might still be performing, actually. I think she's still out and about. Oh, yeah. Playing Bridgeport, Connecticut tonight. If you can get yourself to Bridgeport, Connecticut. And then going to play Milton Keynes in the UK on August 7th. And then Paris, France on the 2nd of September. Still very much out there doing shows, which is pretty cool. What is this song, though? Need the name of the song, name of the artist. Absolute. This is. I think this is in the pantheon for like old school hip hop. In as far as 2001 can count as old school hip hop, which I think at this point it is 25 years ago. 1-300-33-1233. I know you know it. You've got this in the bag. This is in your... Look in your bag. There it is. What is it? Solo name. Just a person's name. Four words. Two of them in a bracket. That's right. This person recently performed at the Saturday Night Live 50th anniversary concert. I think that's why I became aware that she was still performing live. So there you go. That was a while ago. That was over a year ago. 1-300-33-1233. I reckon you can get it. 1233 ABC Newcastle. Of course, if you win an entry into our big prize draw at the end of the week, that's what you can win. Plus bragging rights. Who do you brag to? Whoever you like. Fergal Sharkey now. A good heart. Good morning.

0: A good heart, Fergal Sharkey. Good morning to you. 12:33 ABC Newcastle. Paul Colliffe with Hugh. No issues on the roads this morning. We're looking for a pretty nice day after the fog clears up, if you've got fog around. Fair bit of humidity, moistness in the air. Sunny afternoon, though. Light winds. Daytime temperatures up to about 20 degrees across the place. Maybe even 21 for Newcastle. That could be nice. 21 for Wallsend too. How are you doing this morning? 0487 99 1233 if you want to text. However, I would love a phone call. Haven't had a phone call yet. No one's got it. No one's got our 2 second Tuesday. Girls, some girls are home. This is a... I mean, this is... I don't know. How do I lead a caller to water on this front? 2001, an absolute banger of a hip-hop song. But by hip-hop, it is hip-hop. It's absolutely hip-hop. But it's, you know, of the most popular variety. Solo artist who is also in a band called The Fugees. There you go. Huge clue. Her band, The Fugees. But I need her solo artist name, which is her name. Still performs today. This song, this is like the one song you would know by this artist as well. It's the one song I know by this artist. Maybe I know other songs. I'm not aware. Girls, some girls are home. If you think you know, 1-300-33-1233.
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0: Surf report not too far away. Let's find out if we can get an answer to what this song is. Girls, some girls are home. On this day, 2001, the Raw Acoustic MTV Unplugged special was... recorded by this artist. Oh, this song is not from this... When's the song come out? Oh, this is from 1998. I was right. Oh, okay. This song is from...

0: from earlier. There you go. 2001 is when she recorded the acoustic MTV Unplugged special. The song from 1998. Let's see. Mitch and Scone is on the line. Hello, Mitch.
1: Good morning. How are you?
0: Very well indeed. Can you help me out? What's this song?
1: I sure can. I just got in the car and heard it, and I was like, I know that. That's Lauryn Hill, Do Wop, That Thing.
0: Oh, my God. 10 out of 10. What can you tell me about Lauryn Hill, your relationship with this song, where you were when you heard it?
1: Well, Lauryn Hill is better known probably by her work with the Fugees.
0: Yeah.
1: And this is from the album Miseducation of Lauryn Hill.
0: Yeah,
1: I love this. I love it.
0: this is in the pantheon for like old school hip hop. Just you want to get a party going. It's the golden era. It's some good stuff. Mitch, thank you for saving us. You're in the running for the big prize. Thank you so much.
1: Thank you. Bye.
0: Mitch and Scone. There we go.

0: wonderful stuff from 1998. Lauryn Hill, Do Wop That Thing. 25 years ago today, Lauryn Hill recorded her raw acoustic MTV Unplugged special. Fantastic stuff. Till performing today. Dave Anderson's your Lord of the Tides. Hello, Dave.
1: Hey, g'day, Paul. It's official. We're going to get a nice sunny day this morning. The stars are all out. There's just a thin band of cloud way out in the horizon. We've got fresh northwesterly winds and around about 5 to 8 knots this morning. So it's sitting on 9 degrees, the wind chill of 4 up here. So a little bit brisk this morning. Surf conditions, well, they have cleaned up. They've also dropped off as well. We're getting a low tide at 17 minutes past 7. So I think the waves will improve just that little bit as that tide starts to come in around about mid-morning onwards. At the moment, it doesn't seem to be closing out as much. Swell's gone around to the east, so it's lining up on the banks a lot better. But we still have these billabong gutters at all of the beaches. So it's you're looking at probably Newcastle Beach and South Bar if you want to have an early surf this morning. But quite a few people up here early exercising, a lot more than we had this time yesterday. Even a few people running along the beach at the moment. But surf-wise, yes, we're going to have offshore for most of the day, so clean conditions, and hopefully it's around about 2 foot, maybe a 3 foot set coming through, so it's chopped off quite a bit from yesterday afternoon.
0: Too easy. Thanks so much, Dave.
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0: Empire of the Sun, Walking on a Dream, 1233 ABC Newcastle. Post-in stamp, morning everyone. Just a really chilly morning here in Merriwar. Currently minus 0.4 degrees here with fog patches. Have a great day. Thank you, Posty and Stamp. I was musing about knowing Fahrenheit temperatures, just somewhat unknowable. I mean, there is obviously a calculation. In fact, Dave from Vasey to the rescue, a hack for close approximation to convert Fahrenheit to Celsius is take off 30, then halve, or if converting Celsius to Fahrenheit, it is double, and add 30. Nah, probably won't bother. I'll just be like, you know, anytime you hear like Americans talk about Fahrenheit temperatures, you're like, oh yeah, context clues, maybe. Maybe that's warm. I don't know. Oh, dearie me. Coming up to your 6 o'clock news, it is chilly though. What is it in Fahrenheit? Doesn't matter. It is definitely in Celsius. Most places about 3, 4, 5 degrees. Newcastle Knob is just below 10 degrees this morning. It's a chilly morning. Might be a bit of fog around, moisture in the air, but it's going to get pretty sunny today and really for the next few days. So looking forward to that. More on the way, including the new UK Prime Minister has given his first speech. More on that after 6 o'clock.
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4: ABC News, good morning. I'm Emma Tonkin. The Iranian-backed Houthi rebels in Yemen have announced a maritime blockade of Saudi Arabia in a move which will put more pressure on global energy markets. Middle East correspondent Matthew Doran.
5: The conflict between the Houthis and the Saudis predates the broader war between the US and Iran, but it's flared up again in the last week, and now the Houthis say they'll block Saudi shipping in the region. That will mean disruption to the Red Sea, through which the Saudis have been exporting millions of barrels of oil, while the Strait of Hormuz on the other side of the Arabian Peninsula is blocked to shipping traffic. Iran had promised to disrupt global energy supplies as its conflict with the US deteriorated further, and now this move could make that threat a reality. Matthew Doran, ABC News, Jerusalem.
4: Andy Burnham's begun his tenure as UK Prime Minister by sacking key members of his predecessor's cabinet. In London, here's Europe correspondent Elias Claw.
6: Andy Burnham has been sworn in as the UK's seventh Prime Minister in a decade. Shortly after his first address as PM, he began a major frontbench reshuffle, sacking several of his predecessor, Sir Keir Starmer's, closest allies. British media outlets have described the reshuffle as brutal and ruthless. Mr. Burnham also spent his first day in 10 Downing Street speaking to foreign allies, including US President Donald Trump and Ukraine's President Volodymyr Zelensky. Elias Kluwer, ABC News, London.
4: The Prime Minister acknowledges his views on Australia's border controls have changed during his political career. At the 2015 Labor National Conference, Anthony Albanese voted against a boat turnback policy supported by then Labor leader Bill Shorten. But ever since winning the 2022 election, the Albanese government's remained committed to the policy as part of Operation Sovereign Borders, established by a coalition-led government in 2013. Speaking to Annabel Crabb on tonight's episode of Kitchen Cabinet, Mr. Albanese's described the nation's migration system as orderly.
7: If you want to run a migration system that's respectful of the contribution that migrants make, it has to be orderly. That's the lesson that the British Labor government is dealing with. It's a lesson that the US Democrats should have learnt but didn't, and it's something that we have.
4: Singleton Council will consider lodging an official endorsement of Hunter Valley Operation's 19-year coal mine extension at tonight's meeting. Courtney Endor reports.
8: Hunter Valley Operations is seeking to continue mining until the end of 2045, a 19-year extension on its current 2026 expiry date. The bid from the Yancoal-Glencore joint venture has been referred to the Independent Planning Commission, with 2 days of public hearings last week drawing hundreds of mine workers and climate activists. Tonight, Singleton Council will vote on a motion from Councillor Mel McLaughlin, which calls for Council to formally support the extension, citing its crucial economic and employment contributions. The IPC is accepting online submissions on the proposal until August 2nd.
4: The historic Shepherd's Hill Cottage sitting above King Edward Park will be officially open today after sitting idle for more than a decade. The building and neighbouring gun emplacement were originally designed to defend the city's coal port in the 1890s. It will now reopen as a 100-seat cafe and restaurant with a ribbon-cutting ceremony scheduled later today. Lord Mayor Gavin Morris says the building's original character has been maintained.
2: We sourced the original wood, the original paint. We went back through the documents, so the colours are of the original building that existed back in the 1890s. So it's fantastic that now the community can enjoy this incredible location.
4: A 17-year-old boy will appear in court today charged with setting fire to his old school in Western New South Wales and then uploading vision to a social media platform. It's alleged the teenager broke into the school in Cowra and set the administration block alight early last night, causing thousands of dollars damage. The boy was arrested 3 hours later at a home in Cowra. The school is closed today. And in the NRLW, the Newcastle Knights have suffered a devastating blow with captain Yasmin Meeks to miss the rest of the season with a knee injury. Scans confirmed yesterday that the second rower suffered a ruptured ACL during the Knights' round 3 win over the Dragons. Meeks will undergo surgery before starting rehabilitation. Checking the Hunter's weather, patchy morning fog today, a sunny afternoon with light winds. Newcastle heading for tops of 21, 20 degrees in Maitland, 19 in Singleton, 18 in Scone. Sunny tomorrow. ABC News.
9: Good morning. Welcome to AM. I'm Melissa Clark in Canberra, coming to you from Ngunnawal country and acknowledging other custodians. The UK officially has a new Prime Minister, Andy Burnham, Britain's seventh leader in 10 years. He replaces Sir Keir Starmer, who was ousted just 2 years after leading the Labour Party to a landslide electoral victory. Andy Burnham has appointed former Defence Secretary John Healey as his Chancellor. He'd resigned from Sir Keir's cabinet over concerns about the level of defence spending, while former party leader Ed Miliband is the UK's new Foreign Secretary. Cyan Valance reports from London.
10: Britain's new Prime Minister, Andy Burnham, receives a rapturous welcome.
11: Thank you.
10: As he arrives at No. 10 Downing Street. This has become a familiar scene, and the new PM knows it.
12: I am acutely conscious that I am the sixth person in the last 10 years to walk up this street, the seventh Prime Minister since 2016.
10: The sixth, Mr. Burnham's unpopular predecessor, Sir Keir Starmer, stepped down following plunging support from the party and the public. In his final speech as PM, Sir Keir defended his legacy before leaving with grace.
13: I now pass the baton to Andy Burnham. I wish him every success. He has my full support.
10: Mr. Burnham is a former minister in the Blair and Brown governments who stepped back from national politics to become the mayor of Greater Manchester. But amid Sir Keir's plummeting popularity, he returned to national politics via a by-election last month. He's popular in the party and in Manchester, where he was nicknamed the King of the North. But for many Londoners, he remains an unknown.
14: So I'll be interested to learn more about his policies and what he's got planned.
15: I don't know him, like, personally. But he seems to have a lot of ideas.
10: In his first speech as Prime Minister, Mr. Burnham promised to do things differently.
12: We will make this moment a circuit breaker for Britain.
10: He delivered his speech without notes or a lectern, a big break in tradition, pledging cost of living relief within days and a long-term plan to follow.
12: I will bring forward a new plan for Britain. A 10-year plan.
10: But in post-pandemic, post-Brexit Britain, patience has been in short supply. He's former Labour MP, now politics lecturer at Queen Mary University of London, Tony McNulty.
16: That's the dilemma of politics. Everyone, including those backbench politicians, want instantaneous success at a time when the way the world, the complexities of the world dictate, it takes time.
10: Foreign leaders have been quick to congratulate him, including Australia's Anthony Albanese. Mr. Burnham's revealed little about foreign policies so far, but in his first speech pledged to
12: honour our commitments on defence to our international partners.
10: A hint he won't alter the AUKUS submarine pact. But for now, his focus has been largely domestic and optimistic.
12: Let us make this the moment when Britain starts to believe again. The moment we bring back hope.
10: This is Cyan Valence in London, reporting for AM.
9: One Nation leader Pauline Hanson is back in Australia after a controversial trip to Europe that included meeting a far-right political activist and holidaying with Australia's richest person. But she's returning with extra political baggage. Rachel Mealy reports from Canberra.
11: Pauline Hanson has been on tour, but what happened on tour isn't staying there.
17: So they opened up and got rid of the White Australia policy, then they started bringing in the different migrants.
11: Her overseas trip, which included an appearance on far-right activist Tommy Robinson's podcast, is causing headaches for her party. Added to that, this interview on Channel 7's Spotlight program.
18: Do you think, Senator, this concept of mass deportation is a good one?
19: Oh, I love it.
11: Her deputy Barnaby Joyce hasn't enjoyed a Euro summer, but has been feeling the heat back home. Appearing live on the ABC's 7:30 program, his barking dog added to his stress.
20: I think, sit down! Sorry, it's a dog.
11: He carried on with the interview, but the dog barked again.
20: I have to apologise for this dog, which has decided to bail up.
19: Don't worry about the dog. Just answer the question.
20: Don't be rude. Otherwise, this interview will come to a grinding halt, Sarah.
11: Barnaby Joyce says Pauline Hanson wasn't suggesting Australia return to the White Australia policy, and he defended her decision to meet far-right figure Tommy Robinson.
20: I believe that there is not a condoning of every action of Tommy Robinson. I don't think that was ever said.
11: But he says he doesn't know who footed the bill for the European sojourn.
20: No, I don't, Sarah. I don't know the answer.
19: You didn't ask?
20: Next question.
11: Professor Mark Kenny is the director of the Australian Studies Institute at the University of Canberra.
21: You know, this has been a very expensive trip, and it had an interregnum in Sicily and a Dolce & Gabbana event and so forth. So there are questions about who paid for all of this. These questions have not been resolved, and Barnaby Joyce doesn't seem to know the answer, so perhaps Pauline Hanson can enlighten voters.
11: This week's poll numbers indicate One Nation is now on an equal footing with the Labor Party on a primary vote at 30%. Mark Kenny asks if the support will remain when the detail of One Nation's policies is revealed.
21: The question is, do the details matter? Does what Pauline Hanson had to say at the press club, what she said about workers, what she said about childcare and parental leave and these types of things, does any of that detail matter, or is it the overall vibe that she's speaking to in the nation, and particularly so in respect of migration, of immigration numbers in this country? She's very strong on that. That seems to be the thing that's animating quite a lot of support. And the recent polls show that even though there's been a bit of a dip, there's also now been a bit of a recovery.
11: Senator Hanson is due to address a breakfast hosted by Seven West Media this morning in Perth.
9: Rachel Mealy there. The global oil shortage caused by

0: The war in Iran has prompted a surge in demand for electric vehicles. At the turn of the century, China's government bet big on EVs, a calculation that now sees the nation dominate the industry. Alison Horn with this report.
1: Inside this Chinese car-making factory, there's barely a human in sight. 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The factory is owned by one of China's most well-known electric vehicle brands, NIO. Manufacturing in China is now so advanced, the company is able to produce one car every single minute. China is now the undisputed global leader of the electric vehicle industry. Almost 75% of the world's EVs are made here. But it's not just manufacturing. China is also now recognised as a top innovator and designer. At the Beijing Auto Show, the biggest car show on the planet, China's cheap standard EVs are on display. Featuring luxury items like fridges, TVs and massage seats, all for about 30 to 50,000 Australian dollars. But China's companies are also showcasing their newest tech, with flying vehicles, voice-controlled cars and EVs that can be charged in just 5 minutes. Global auto analyst Bill Russo says China has reimagined what a car can be.
2: They're introducing a whole new product configuration to the world, which is the smart device on wheels. Turning the car into a moving living space with digital connectivity features, that's the transformative innovation coming from China.
1: But China's EV success wasn't by accident. As far back as 2001, China's government identified EVs were the future, bankrolling hundreds of billions of dollars into building infrastructure, funding new car brands and developing new technology. Car brands across the world now increasingly look to China to keep competitive, like European brand Renault, who don't even sell cars in China, but set up a top-level research lab in Shanghai to get the China advantage. Xiao Xing from Renault says the Chinese know-how is helping them develop cars three times quicker than ever before.
3: China is the most competitive market in the world, so you cannot run away. You cannot hide. You need to embrace it. Cars, like, if you don't embrace it, but your competitor embrace it, you will lose. We don't want to lose, we need to win.
1: A winning Chinese industry that's now flooding markets across the rest of the world. This is Alison Horn in Beijing reporting for AM.
0: And you can hear more on China's electric vehicle industry tonight on Foreign Correspondent on ABC TV. And that's early AM for today. Briefly in finance, oil is higher, Brent crude trading at $89.27 US a barrel, and the Aussie dollar's higher, it's buying 70 US cents. I'm Melissa Clark. It's a quarter past six.
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5: Traffic.
6: Good morning, Mel Corneo for the Transport Management Centre. A bit of fog hanging around on the New England Highway approach to the Hexham Bridge this morning, so make sure the headlights are on. No other issues around or across the Hexham Bridge. Near Maitland at Phoenix Park on Hinton Road at Lawless Road, there's been a minor crash, so just keep your eyes peeled if you are in the area. To trains on the Hunter Line, buses are replacing trains between Scone and Maitland due to track work. 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
7: 6:08 past six. Good morning to you on your Tuesday morning, the 21st of July. Great to have your company today, particularly if you perhaps didn't hang out with us at this time of the morning yesterday because of the World Cup. And I don't blame you. What a game that I certainly kept an eye on, if not could watch it closely as it was unfolding as we were live to air. But there you go. Great to be with you this morning. Something we're doing every day through till Thursday. So that actually just means today, Wednesday and Thursday. That's 3 days. Yep. As we did yesterday. Double pass to the Travelling Film Festival. So this is the 7th, 8th, 9th of August, so just a couple of weeks away. How it works is every day we have a quiz. You can call up. You can win a double pass, and then you choose which movie you want to get the double pass to. So you don't have to know the movies already. You just have to win the double pass, and then you can choose which movie of the 9 movies that are showing, which is pretty cool. But the quiz will be about a different movie every day. But look, it's just a bit silly. It's a bit of silly fun. Today, we're playing Minotaur or Minutemen. Minotaur is the name of one of the films that is in the Travelling Film Festival. Do you need to really know anything about Minotaur? No. Do you need to know anything about the Disney TV movie from 2008 called Minutemen? No, not really. This is a low pre-existing knowledge required quiz, because the answer will either be Minotaur or Minutemen. Two callers head-to-head, effectively a coin toss on who wants to have a crack at an answer and see if they can get it right. Yesterday, we were celebrating the fact that one of the Travelling Film Festival films is called Fjord. And so we played Fjord versus Ferrari. Today, Minotaur versus Minutemen. You see what we're going with here. It's all a bit of fun. But here's your call out. Call now if you want to win the double pass. I need two callers. 1-300-33-1233. It's as simple as that. Call now. We're going to do the quiz after the 6:30 news. Two callers. You can be one of them. You must be one of them. 1-300-33-1233. You don't need to know anything. You just need to have a verve and vigour to be on the radio and win something free. How good would that be? It is a foggy morning for some parts of the Hunter this morning. Certainly a lot of moisture in the air. I had the windscreen wipers going this morning despite no rain. Patchy morning fog, sunny afternoon. Temperatures continue to drop across the Hunter this morning. It's now minus 0.8 at Merriwar. It's up at 9 degrees at Newcastle Nobbies, but that has dropped since we've been talking this morning. Scone Airport 0.8, Williamtown 5.2 degrees, and that is because the cloud's gone away. Very little cloud as we start to see the sun perhaps come up in the next half an hour or so. We're going to see very little cloud in the sky, and it seems like that might continue through the week. Chance of morning frost tomorrow, chance of morning fog again, but sunny days more or less through until the weekend. No rain at least of any great significance through till Saturday at this point is the current forecast. So happy days after much cloud, some needed rain, but probably appreciating the sunshine on a chance to dry out as well. Jennifer Ingalls here, hello.
8: Hello.
7: Have you seen the 2008 Disney TV movie Minutemen?
8: I have not.
7: To be honest, I wasn't even sure that it was a real movie. I actually got confused with Monuments Men, which is, I believe, about collecting art after World War II, like reclaiming it from the Nazis or something, I think.
8: So that actually movie or a documentary?
7: No, I think George Clooney's in it, yeah,
8: okay.
7: Which makes it not a doco.
8: Definitely not.
7: But Minotaur versus Monuments Men's not as fun to say out loud.
8: No.
7: And so IMDb helpfully told me that there is a 2008 Disney TV movie that nobody would have ever seen that's listening to this right now called Minutemen.
8: Minutemen. Do you know what it's about?
7: No, that might be part of the quiz.
8: It might be. Can't give anything
7: away. You could do a quick little bit of research if you wanted. But there you go. Did you feel good with Fjord versus Ferrari yesterday?
8: Yep.
7: Yeah.
8: Yes.
7: See what I did there? All right. What you got?
8: And, well, look, there's a fair bit of interest going to be in an auction next week when a verified piece of Captain Cook's ship, the Endeavour, goes under the hammer. Now, this is pretty rare because it was actually scuttled.
7: Yeah.
8: And so it's buried in silt in Newport Harbour, Rhode Island, deliberately scuttled by the Royal Navy in 1778 during the American Revolutionary War. And that was to stop French ships from entering the harbour. But apparently, this piece of the ship's keel was donated to a school library in England in the 19th century. And then in 1980s, a Sydney Cook sort of scholar purchased it. So it's this little piece of the keel. It has a handwritten label on it that says, this is part of the keel of the ship Endeavour, which under the command of James Cook Esquire circumnavigated the globe, yada, yada, yada, broken up at Newport, and there's a tiny, faint little signature on it. So experts have estimated it's currently valued at about $250,000. So you've got a space on your mantelpiece?
7: Oh, yeah.
8: For that?
7: Sorry, how much?
8: $250,000. I thought it'd be worth more, $250,000.
7: It's just a bit.
8: But it's just a bit of wood.
7: It's just a bit of wood.
8: With a random bit of paper scratched on it with.
7: You know, where someone should buy it and put it into the Tomaree, they're putting together the shipwreck.
8: Oh, the shipwreck thing.
7: Exhibition at the moment. Which is going to be pride of place for Stinkpot.
8: Stinkpot.
7: Stinkers.
8: Next to Stinkpot, we can have a piece of the endeavor.
7: Yeah. This does raise, do you remember that? Was it at one point in time, Scott Morrison, this former Prime Minister, allocated just shy of $7 million to send a replica of Captain Cook's HMB Endeavour on a 14-month circumnavigation of Australia? And I think it was cancelled because of COVID-19.
8: Right.
7: So we never did that. But also, the 250th anniversary of the Endeavour would have been April 2020. Did we do it? Did the nation just kind of go, you know what, it is 250 years, but we've got bigger fish to fry right now? Did we forget to
8: quite possibly
7: have a 250th birthday that event?
8: Well, my calculations are a bit off then, because I thought it was about 248 years old.
7: Well, maybe since the Endeavour was scuttled. But I'm saying April 1770 is when it landed.
8: Oh, okay. Right. Yeah, yeah. I was calculating from the scuttlement of said boat.
7: Yeah, saying they didn't arrive in Australia and immediately scuttle.
8: No. Endeavour. And it wasn't in Australia that they scuttled.
7: But no, I was just reflecting on the fact that America has just had its 250th birthday.
8: Yeah.
7: It's not, I don't know if we would call it the birth of Australia, given our long millennia of history, but the 250th anniversary of that event, I think just kind of went by.
8: They left
7: kind of like our 90th birthday here at the ABC. It's like December 19 last year, and we were all like, we're on holidays. I don't think so.
8: No party this week.
7: Yeah. We'll throw a... Or did we turn 95? I don't even know. What did we turn? You're not sure.
8: Not 100
7: I think
8: yet.
7: We might...
8: We're not 100 yet. Let's wait for the big one.
7: We'll do something 6 days before Christmas.
8: Yeah.
7: When we turn 100.
8: Let's make it a really big event.
7: Yeah.
8: Yep.
7: Anyway.
8: Anywho. Something else that I caught my eye to was a collection of poems, some of them scribbled on slips of paper between food deliveries, has won a Chinese man the country's top literary honour. Wang Jibing has been named the Lu Zheng Literary Prize for his writing, which is inspired by the everyday challenges of being a delivery rider. Mm. He's done that job since 2019, and he's been scratching little poems on bits of paper and writing things, and he's published a book. He publishes them online and things like that. But a part of a growing group of blue-collar workers who are being celebrated for their literary works, and just talking about the pressures they face in Chinese massive gig economy.
7: Mm.
8: So he's won this literary prize. He says it doesn't mean anything. It's got him a bit of money, but he said he's going to keep working till he's at least 60, loves it, continues to write, and, yeah, no intention of quitting his job at all.
7: Keep on.
8: One of the poems actually was inspired by an incident in 2019 where he spent hours on a delivery after a customer entered the wrong address.
7: Excellent. We have
8: what?
7: 5 months and 4 years. 4 years, 5 months.
8: To start planning out.
7: To plan our 100th birthday. The 19th of December, 1930.
8: Well, Paul Culliver, I'm nominating you as the delegator of duties.
7: Sorry, I'm on holidays that day. I'm so sorry. It's a bit too close to Christmas for me. Thank you, Jen.
8: Thank you.
9: 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Surprises are plenty.
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7: If you'd like to be in the running to win a double pass to a movie of your choice at the Travelling Film Festival in a couple of weekends' time here in Newcastle, you can call now to be part of our fun quiz. You don't need to know anything. 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You literally just need to give me a call. 1-300-33-1233. 1-300-33-1233. You can call through and be part of the quiz. 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
1: When experts speak,
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4: ABC News, good morning. I'm Emma Tonkin. The Therapeutic Goods Administration says it's putting peptide promoters and suppliers on notice, warning of serious legal consequences. National Health Equity reporter Rachel Carbonell reports.
5: A Four Corners investigation identified around 100 Australian operators offering treatments promoting wellness and anti-aging, despite limited evidence for many of the claims. The investigation raised concerns that gaps in regulation of unapproved products may be exposing consumers to health risks. The TGA has warned that there are significant legal consequences for individuals and businesses unlawfully advertising, importing, manufacturing or supplying unapproved peptides. Australia's health practitioner regulator, APRA, says it's concerned that some practitioners may be seeking to exploit the latest health trends by putting profits ahead of patients.
4: A new study published in the Journal of the American Medical Association shows that having a spouse with dementia puts you at higher risk of also developing the condition. The specialist reporting team's Paige Coburn.
6: Researchers in Taiwan studied almost 1 million people to examine dementia risk among married couples. The paper found female spouses had a 74% higher risk of dementia if their partner had the condition, while male spouses had a 69% increased risk. The researcher said this association may exist because part

0: partners have similar lifestyles and health habits. It could also be due to the stress of being a caregiver for someone with dementia, which has known impacts on mental health.
1: Controversial influencer brothers Andrew and Tristan Tate have appeared in a US court as UK prosecutors fight to have them extradited to England. His North America correspondent Cayman Gok.
2: Self-proclaimed misogynist Andrew Tate and his brother Tristan

0: Immigration Services tries to have them extradited to England. The ultimate decision on whether they will be extradited falls on the US Secretary of State Marco Rubio. The controversial brothers have denied any wrongdoing. Cameron Gock, ABC News.
1: Back home in Hunter Valley, tourism representatives have cautioned against plans for two energy storage facilities in Cessnock, arguing it could detract from the region's country charm. Ben Clifford reports.
2: Two separate battery energy storage systems on Wine Country Drive in Rothbury have been declared state significant. In a public submission, the Hunter Valley Wine and Tourism Association has encouraged the proponents to get the balance right. It says it recognises the need for reliable power, but argues the region's economy depends on the preservation of its internationally renowned landscape. It's questioned whether the two projects to be built side by side set a precedent for industrial scale energy infrastructure, and has asked for stronger controls to preserve the visual standard of Australia's oldest wine region. Both projects have vowed to blend in with local surroundings.
1: Lake Macquarie Council says the new $2.8 million Belmont Wharf will improve access to Lake Macquarie for local boaties. The 50-year-old wharf was demolished late last year. The new structure, which opens today, will add an additional 10 metres and include a new pump-out station for marine waste. Manager of Assets Dane Harris says the new wharf is better equipped for modern boating.
3: It's a fantastic piece of infrastructure, replacing the 50-year structure that was there. It's certainly considered the marine challenges and environmental concerns in that vicinity, and we're excited to deliver that and open it up to the community to enjoy again.
1: Former Newcastle Knights and Catalans Dragons player Scott Duro has died after a battle with brain cancer. In a statement, the Catalans Dragons say the 39-year-old had been battling cancer for several years. Duro started his NRL career at the Knights in 2007 before moving to the Super League with the Dragons in 2011. The Newcastle Jets kick off their Australia Cup title defence in Melbourne tonight, taking on the Preston Lions. The hosts are on a six-game unbeaten run in the Victorian NPL, while the Jets are just getting started and will field a squad that's a mix of old and new faces. Newcastle coach Mark Milligan says he's expecting a tough and physical encounter.
4: The competition is meant to be difficult for us. It's not meant to be easy. It's meant to be hard. It's meant to test us, and it is going to test us. They're a fantastic team. We know they're going to have fantastic support. I've seen a few games of theirs now. We know it's going to be a challenge.
1: Patchy morning fog, a sunny afternoon, light winds, Newcastle heading for 21. ABC News.
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7: 25 minutes to 7 o'clock. Good morning to you. Great to have your company today on what is about to be a very sunny day. Starting to see a bit of light in the sky from the east. Looking forward to what could be quite a very nice sunrise. And nice just because we get to see it. It's been so much cloud for the last couple of weeks. So, looking forward to that. In fact, it's going to clear up so much that I think we're going to not see that many clouds today and even over the next few days, and no sun, no rain. No rain is really on the forecast for the next 5 days. So enjoying that. Weather Bureau will explain what's happening with that in just a little bit, and why temperatures are going to get a little bit chilly as well overnight. We'll find out about that in a little bit. Now, I just need one more caller. I'm just a man standing in front of you, simply asking you to try and win something for free. That's what I am. That's what I am. Can I tell you, if you've never been to the Travelling Film Festival, here's the thing. It's 9 films that you might have never heard of. Unless you literally heard our interview a couple of weeks back when they announced the program. You might be like, Paul, I don't know about any of these films. I've never heard of Minotaur. I've never heard of Fjord. I've never heard of A History of Concrete. That's kind of the point in some ways. These are fresh from some of the big film festivals around the world. Sydney Film Festival have screened many of them, if not all of them. Handpicked, trust me, I have been to the Travelling Film Festival the last couple of years, end up being some of my favourite films that I've seen that year, and I watch a lot of films. So if you trust my taste at all, and you might not, but I trust your taste because you listen to this radio station, so, you know, trust goes both ways, you will find something worth watching at the Travelling Film Festival. I reckon. I'd be surprised if you didn't. So what's up for grabs today, Wednesday, Thursday, a double pass, but I do need you to call, play a very silly quiz that honestly doesn't really require a knowledge base.

but just a, what do we call this? A willingness to have a crack. A fair go, a fair shake of the sauce bottle is what I need from you. And I need you to call 1-300-33-1233. 1-300-33-1233. I need you to call now to be part of our Travelling Film Festival quiz. 1-300-33-1233. You choose the movie after you've won the double pass, by the way. So you win the double pass. You peruse the 9 films that are on in a couple weekends' time. And then you... decide which one you want to go to. So I need you to call 1-300-33-1233. Let's go.

0: Okay.
1: Wow! You know what? We're doing it. We're doing it. Where's Phil? We have one caller. We have one caller. He's not on the line yet. He called earlier. We're going to do that. Sorry, I thought Phil was there. Some trivia from Dermot. We were talking about the Endeavour, a bit of the wood, the timber from the Endeavours going on auction next week. Dermot says, some trivia I learnt recently. By the time the Endeavour was scuttled in Newport, Rhode Island, it had been renamed Lord Sandwich. A year later, its former captain, James Cook, was killed where? The Sandwich Islands. Well, conspiracy, man. Conspiracy. Thank you, Dermot. Yeah, I was making the point that the Endeavour landed in 1770. So 2020, April 2020 was the 250th anniversary of it. And we kind of just didn't do anything for it because COVID. COVID meant we missed it. I think we all just missed it. So I don't know. Should we have a makeup celebration? I don't know. Obviously, for some people, it's not something to celebrate, but important part of our history, regardless of how you view it. 0487 99 1233. Although making the very valid point that we missed our own 95th birthday. I don't know that we did. I mean, I was on holiday. Maybe there was a birthday party and I just wasn't invited. I'm not sure. Anyway, we'll do something for our 100th. We definitely will. Oh, this is very exciting. Okay. This, see, when you beg and plead, I have no shame. Phil's in Redhead. Hello, Phil.
2: Good morning. Good morning, Paul.
1: What made you want to call?
2: You just brighten everybody's day. I thought I might as well join the team.
1: Yeah, good on you. Very good. How's Redhead this morning?
2: I don't really want to say. We're enjoying paradise out there. If we talk about it too much, we're going to have piles. Yeah, you know, there'll be fees in the car park soon.
1: This is the thing. But here's the thing. God's country, as we like to call Newcastle, every part's good. I had people coming to the Black Butt Park Run and then people complaining that I told people to come to the Black Butt Park Run. They're like, don't tell people. It's so good.
2: That's right. Yeah, I'm with you. I agree. We live in paradise. Newcastle is the bomb. It's fantastic.
1: Very good. Well, love the passion. Love the keenness. Oh, this is going to get confusing. This has never happened in the history of me doing quizzes on ABC Newcastle. Phil in Bronkerville has joined the chat. Hello, Phil.
3: G'day. How are you going?
1: You're very well. How's Bronkerville this morning?
3: I can't see out the windows. It's so misty.
1: Oh, very good. Yeah,
3: it's on the inside of the windows.
1: It's quite a bit of moisture around. Yeah, very good. All right. Well, so I dare say it's probably pretty foggy out then. Well, that'll clear. Sunshine will come. I believe in it. Now, here's the thing. We usually get you to buzz in with your first names. So, Phil, what are we going to do about this?
2: I'll go Phil up.
1: Oh, Phil up? Okay. Wait, which one? Wait, who said that?
2: Phil up said that from Phil in Redhead.
1: Oh, this is like the Spider-Man pointing meme. This is very confusing. All right. Okay. Let me write this down. Phil in Redhead is going to be Phil, like a Philip, like the king. Okay. Queen's Consort. I don't know. Anyway, Phil in Bronkerville, I feel like you need a second syllable as well, just to make it fair.
3: Yeah. I'll be Phil Ip.
1: Phil Ip. Phil, that's so confusing. Okay. So Phil, no, we're doing it. Phil in Redhead, you are Phil Up. And Phil in Bronkerville, you are Phil Ip.
3: That's the story.
1: Oh my God. This is great. This is terrible. This is great. Okay. Phil Bronkerville, Phil Ip.
2: Phil Up. Yep.
1: Phil Up. Okay. Oh, my God. It's disastrous, and I'm here for it. At 18 minutes to 7 on 1233 ABC Newcastle, if you've just tuned in, we are playing our Travelling Film Festival quiz with two Phillips. It's never happened before in the history of radio. Phil Up, can I test your buzzer?
2: Phil Up.
1: Philip?
2: Philip.
1: No, hang on a minute. I just got two. What happened there?
2: Sorry, Phil up.
1: this
2: you got us up too early. Okay. It'll be all right. It'll be okay. Hold on to it.
1: Okay, is this going to work? This could be disastrous. Might have to go to VAR. We might have to go to, like, this could be like Hawk. Okay. Let me try that again. Philip. You're just going to have to be very clear. All right. The way this quiz works, if it has any hope of working, I ask a question about two movies, okay? We have the movie that is definitely showing at the Traveling Films Festival called Minotaur, like, you know, the mythical monster, Minotaur. We also have a movie that absolutely nobody's ever seen but does exist, the 2008 Disney TV movie Minutemen, okay? Minotaur, Minutemen. I'm going to tell you something about one of these movies. You're going to buzz in and tell me whether I'm talking about Minotaur or Minutemen. Okay.
2: Copy.
1: If you buzz in, you got to buzz in with your name first. If you get it right after you've buzzed in, you get a point. If you get it wrong, the other person gets the point. So after three questions, we will have a result. Do we feel good?
2: Feel awesome.
3: Ready to roll.
2: Feel awesome.
1: Yeah, very good. I got that. Okay. All right. Buzz in whenever you like, but here we go. It's just basically one sentence. I'm going to tell you about the movie and you can buzz in. All right. Question one, clue one. This movie is about three teenagers who invent a time machine.
2: Minutemen.
1: That is right. The 2008 Disney TV movie is about that. That is 1 point to fill up. No points to Phil Ip. Question two. This movie is based on the 1969 French film The Unfaithful Wife by Claude Chabrol.
2: Give it to the Misty Man.
1: Okay. Phil in Brunkerville. Philip in Brunkerville.
3: Yep.
1: What's your answer?
3: Minotaur.
1: That's correct. I'm so nervous here. It's one all. We go to number three. This movie is directed by a Russian.
3: Philip Minotaur.
1: I think that was a Philip who followed the correct procedure. Philip.
2: Minotaur.
1: It is Minotaur. Andre Zigvag Insev, to butcher that surname. That is absolutely correct. Philip, you have taken it away. Philip, you've been an absolutely wonderful participant. Thank you.
2: That's awesome.
3: No worries.
2: Well done. Well done, Phil. Man, good, really hot name. That's well, good guy. Love your work.
1: Incredible. I hope your windows unfog at some point, Philip.
3: No problem.
1: Good stuff. What a champion. Philip, how are you feeling this morning?
2: Well, feeling good. It's that was just sensational. Woke us all up. I think Australia's ready to go to work today after listening to us. Yeah,
1: I love it. All right. Well, I'll pass it back to producers. We'll sort out that double pass. You can have a look at the program. Decide which movie you want to go see.
2: Awesome.
1: Great stuff for you. Thank you, Philip. Fill up the most baffling quiz. They're baffling enough in their construction. Let alone two people called Phil.

0: God. Okay. Two more chances to win your double pass to the Travelling Film Festival. 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Are we learning anything? Not sure.
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0: 1233. Oh my God, I need to breathe after that. All right, let's get some sense on the radio. Someone who does know what's up, what's down, that would be Casey McCarthy from the Bureau of Meteorology. Hello, Casey.
6: Good morning.
0: Please save me. Please bring me some factual, evidence-based information to the radio this morning. What's happening weather-wise in the Hunter?
6: Yeah, sure. Look, it's another cool start. So we're sitting on about 8 degrees through Newcastle. Some cooler inland, make your way inland. 2.3 degrees at the moment through Cessnock. So cool start, and that's usually a good indication of a calm, sunny day. And we've got just as much as that on the forecast, 21 degrees generally across the Hunter today, and sunny, a little bit cooler, tops of 19 to 20 inland at Cessnock and Scone, and some fog just in inland parts of the moment, but to expect that to lift pretty quickly in the next couple of hours.
0: Yeah, fair enough. And so this fog, are we getting fog kind of every morning for the next few days? Is that the kind of the deal?
6: Yeah, we'll see fog again tomorrow morning throughout the Hunter, and very much the same forecast beyond that, tops again of 20 to 21 degrees or so across the Hunter and sunny. But from there, we'll see the fog risk really fall away. And later in the week, it'll be more so frost as we do have a bit of a cooler change coming through on Thursday. It'll take effect in the Hunter more so late Thursday into Friday, but a continuation of sunny weather through Thursday, again, tops of 20 to 21 degrees. But then from Friday, we'll see both day and night temperatures come down at much cooler. But again, continuing sunny conditions, we'll even see overnight temperatures in the 3 to 4 degree range right along the coastal areas, even in the Newcastle. So very, very cool right across the board, inland right into the coast in terms of overnight temperatures, daytime temperatures from Friday back into the teens throughout the Hunter.
0: All right, too easy. Very good. Anything else we need to know then to start our day, Casey?
6: Just on the coastal waters today, over the next few days, we'll see winds turn around a little bit. So light today, not so much wind building northwesterly tomorrow, 15 to 20 knots, becoming westerly, 15 to 20 knots on Thursday, but partly cloudy to sunny over the next few days offshore as well.
0: Too easy. Thanks, Casey.
6: Cheers. Thanks.
0: Casey McCarthy on duty at the Bureau of Meteorology, 1233 ABC Newcastle. We just had our quiz, Travelling Film Festival. A Phil versus a Phil. It was very confusing. A lot of fun, though. Text here, double pass. Maybe Phil can take Phil to the Felix. Dave Anderson, Surf Report next. Noiseworks, Take Me Back. Good morning.

0: Take Me Back, Noiseworks, 1233 ABC Newcastle. Dave Anderson, your Lord of the Tyre Teller, Dave.
1: G'day there, Paul. Yes, the sun's just coming up. Just a thin band of cloud out on the horizon. 9 degrees, wind chill of 6. Offshore winds are starting to freshen out of the northwest at around about 5 to 8 knots. They've really cleaned the surf up. And with that swell getting around to the east, there's much better waves today than what we've had for nearly a couple of weeks, really. And it looks like it's going to improve later on in the morning when the tide starts to fill up. At the moment, the low tide's coming up at 17 minutes past 7.6 per metre. We've got quite a few people out having a surf already along the Bar Beach and Mary the Stretch, and we'll probably find some nice waves in at Newcastle Beach as well. The wave rider buoy is pretty much the same as yesterday, 1.35 metres at 11 seconds for 119 degrees. Wave size is around 3 foot, occasional 4 foot set wave coming through down at Dixon Park. We've got the high tide this afternoon at 1 minute to 2. That's 1.56 metres. And the water temperature still on 17 degrees with long gutters at all beaches. A little bit of a sweep running into the southern corners, which have sanded back up again. Currently, there are 2 ships at anchor back off port. We've had clear horizons there for a couple of weeks now. And in the harbour, they've got winds out of the northwest at 12 knots. As you move down to Swansea, they've got northwesterly winds there at 6 knots. The bar is moderate. The bridge openings won't be till this afternoon at 1 o'clock, 2 o'clock and 3 o'clock. 1.5 metre seas and swell. Pressure there 1,030. They've got 11 degrees. Port Stephens, westerly winds at 4 knots. Inside water slight, no break on the shoals. They're barometer 1,028 and 90% humidity. 12 degrees up there and only 1/8 cloud. So, yes, it's good to see some sun out and also some nice clean waves, which are going to improve later on after mid-morning.
0: Very good. Thanks, Dave. Enjoy.
1: I certainly will.
0: Dave Anderson with your surf report. Looking forward to that sunshine.
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3: 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Looking at

0: It's Skin Deep, The Stranglers, 12:33 ABC Newcastle. Racing up to your 7 o'clock news. How often do you get food delivered? It might be once a week. It might be pretty regular. It might be convenience. It might be a treat. But how much are you paying for that privilege? And what does it do to the economics of your local restaurant, your local cafe, if you are paying for those delivery drivers? They're about to get a pay rise. A Fair Work Commission decision is going to see to that. But how much will the restaurants have to bear? You'll find out when it comes to their relationship with our various delivery apps on your radio after 7 o'clock. It's news time.
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2: 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Dr. Joanne Coombe is the state's chief vet.
3: 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Record the event and report.
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0: ABC News. Good morning. I'm Emma Tonkin. The UK's new Prime Minister sacked several members of his predecessor's cabinet as part of a major frontbench reshuffle. Here's Europe correspondent Elias Clure in London.
1: The UK has a new Prime Minister, Andy Burnham, and within minutes of taking up residence at 10 Downing Street, he sacked several members of his predecessor, Sir Keir Starmer's, cabinet. As part of Mr. Burnham's reshuffle, John Healey, whose resignation as Defence Secretary last month proved to be a major blow for Sir Keir's leadership, has been promoted to Chancellor, the government's most senior finance minister. Mr. Burnham has also been busy speaking to foreign leaders, holding calls with US President Donald Trump and Ukraine's President Volodymyr Zelensky. Elias Clure, ABC News, London.
0: During Andy Burnham's wide-ranging conversation with President Trump, the leaders discussed the Soccer World Cup and the Middle East. The British PM also says he hopes to show Mr. Trump the northern English city of Manchester, where he was mayor. The Iranian-backed Houthi have pledged to disrupt Saudi Arabia's shipping through another busy trading route, threatening global energy supplies. Here's Middle East correspondent Matthew Doran.
2: The Houthis have announced a blockade on Saudi Arabia, the country it's been in conflict with for more than a decade. The tensions between the two sides have flared in the last week, and it's fueling more chaos in the Middle East because any blockade will likely target Saudi oil shipments through the Red Sea. And the kingdom has been dispatching millions of barrels through that waterway after Iran shut down the Strait of Hormuz early on in its war with the United States. Iran had threatened global energy supplies in recent weeks as its war with the United States escalated again, and the move by the Houthis could do just that. Matthew Doran, ABC News, Jerusalem.
0: A meeting of Southeast Asia's foreign ministers begins today with senior leaders from the US, China, Russia and Australia all joining. Southeast Asia correspondent Tim Swanston.
3: The meeting of the foreign ministers of ASEAN countries comes amid renewed conflict in the Middle East, sparking fears in Asia of a worsening energy crisis. Southeast Asia bore much of the brunt of the closure of the Strait of Hormuz, restricting oil and gas supplies to heavily import-dependent Southeast Asian countries. It'll likely dominate discussions, particularly between ASEAN foreign ministers and US Secretary of State Marco Rubio. China's Foreign Minister Wang Yi will attend. So too will Australia's Foreign Minister Penny Wong, who will likely have a meeting of the Quad, a partnership between Australia, India, Japan and the US.
0: Qantas is reviewing its handling of an incident which saw passengers waiting nearly 5 hours after boarding until takeoff from Sydney Airport as engineers grappled with various problems. Flight QF43 to Denpasar with around 250 passengers on board was supposed to depart from Sydney Airport at 4:20 yesterday afternoon, but didn't take off until 10 to 9 last night. Qantas says it was initially delayed due to a refueling issue, but then a separate issue emerged, causing a further delay while it was assessed by engineers. It's apologised for the frustration and poor communication, with the review into the incident now underway. This passenger on board called into ABC Radio Sydney 4 hours in, saying the information passengers were being given kept changing.
4: Everyone on board took it in their stride at the very start and sort of joked around a bit, but it's gotten to the point where you start asking the question of how long is a reasonable time to keep people stranded on board an aircraft at a gate.
0: The Royal Commission will today hear evidence from the community at the Adas Israel Synagogue in Melbourne's inner southeast, which was gutted by a firebombing in 2024. Georgia Linton-Williams reports.
5: The Royal Commission on Anti-Semitism and Social Cohesion is holding its fifth hearing block in Melbourne this week before moving back to Sydney. It's focusing on security arrangements for the Jewish community, and later today we'll hear from a member of the Adas Israel Synagogue in the Melbourne suburb of Ripon Lee. The synagogue was destroyed in an arson attack in December 2024. Yesterday, the commission heard evidence from members of Jewish community security groups, as well as former Attorney General Mark Dreyfus.
0: Singleton Council will consider lodging an official endorsement of Hunter Valley Operation's 19-year coal mine extension at tonight's meeting. Courtney Endell reports.
6: Hunter Valley Operations is seeking to continue mining until the end of 2045, a 19-year extension on its current 2026 expiry date. The bid from the Yancoal-Glencore joint venture has been referred to the Independent Planning Commission, with 2 days of public hearings last week drawing hundreds of mine workers and climate activists. Tonight, Singleton Council will vote on a motion from Councillor Mel McLaughlin, which calls for Council to formally support the extension, citing its crucial economic and employment contributions. The IPC is accepting online submissions on the proposal until August 2nd.
0: Two battery projects in the Hunter Valley have tourism operators concerned award-winning wine country could be compromised. Ben Clifford reports.
7: Two separate battery energy storage systems have been slated for Wine Country Drive in Rothbury. Both have been deemed state significant. The Hunter Valley Wine and Tourism Association has encouraged the state's planning authority to assess the projects in tandem, arguing any large-scale infrastructure project should not threaten the local landscape. It's concerned having two systems in close proximity could impact the visual amenity, noise, traffic and broader character of Wine Country, a major economic driver for the region. Cessnock Council has opposed both projects. Ausgrid and Avenus Energy, the project proponents, must now respond to submissions.
0: The historic Shepherd's Hill Cottage sitting above King Edward Park will be officially reopened today after sitting idle for more than a decade. The building and neighbouring gun emplacement were originally designed to defend the city's coal port in the 1890s. It'll now reopen as a 100-seat cafe and restaurant with a ribbon-cutting ceremony scheduled for later today. Lord Mayor Gavin Morris says the building's original character has been maintained.
8: We sourced the original wood, the original paint. We went back through the documents, so the colours are of the original building that existed back in the 1890s. So it's fantastic that now the community can enjoy this incredible location.
0: Conflict over the use of agricultural land to support the renewable energy transition will be a key talking point at the New South Wales Farmers Association conference today. Emily Doak reports.
9: More than 300 farmers from across the state will be in Sydney to set the policy agenda for the state's peak farm lobby group. More than 100 motions will be debated over the next 2 days, more than a third of those relating to the environment, where government subsidies for renewable energy projects, land acquisition for electricity transmission lines, and carbon farming will be up for discussion. Drought assistance, electronic sheep ID, and fertiliser and fuel security are also on the agenda. Members will also vote for a new president as incumbent Xavier Martin retires.
0: Work's underway to convert the old Gosford Council Chambers building into student accommodation for the University of Newcastle. 127 beds will become available in a mix of studio and share apartments in the heritage-listed building on Mann Street. Professor Mike Bowyer, Executive Dean of the Central Coast University of Newcastle campus, says the renovation will be a nod to the history of Gosford.
10: We want to obviously make sure that it's a building that reflects the heritage, not just of that style of architecture, but also of the region itself and the surrounding landscape as well.
0: Construction's expected to be finished in time to welcome students in 2028. Now a sport, Jared Coote.
11: Spain's World Cup winning men's soccer team has returned home with an open-top bus parade through central Madrid. The 26-man squad has been greeted by the country's royals and have met with Prime Minister Pedro Sanchez. Hundreds of thousands of fans have turned out along Madrid's historic avenues and the main square. Olympic swimming champion Cam McAvoy is determined to improve on his own 50 metres freestyle world record at the Commonwealth Games in Glasgow. The games start later this week and McAvoy will be the favourite to claim gold in his event. The 32-year-old swam 20.88 seconds at the China Open earlier this year, breaking the record set in 2009. He's told ABC Sport it was never the plan.
12: It was something that was not on the horizon, which means that coming back from China, I had to spend a bit of time to, I guess, decompress, recalibrate, find a new leveling zone, so to speak. But you've also got to think, this season is nested within a four-year plan.
11: And the Adelaide Crows have failed in their bid to challenge Darcy Fogarty's three-match ban at the AFL Tribunal for striking Sydney's Harry Cunningham.
0: In the NRLW, the Newcastle Knights have suffered a devastating blow with captain Yasmin Meeks to miss the rest of the season with a knee injury. Scans confirmed yesterday the second rower suffered a ruptured ACL during the Knights' round 3 win over the Dragons. Meeks will undergo surgery before starting rehabilitation. A sunny afternoon, light winds, Newcastle heading for tops of 21, 20 degrees in Maitland, 19 in Singleton, 18 in Scone. Sunny again tomorrow, mostly sunny on Thursday. ABC News.

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3: Well, hey, good morning to you. It's 7:10 on your Tuesday morning. Looking for that sunshine. The clouds are non-existent out of my window, and certainly we're looking for a pretty clear day. A fair bit of fog around, though that's going to start to burn off. How's it looking at your place? It's a very chilly start to the morning, but that's what happens when the cloud goes away, right? Patchy morning fog, sunny afternoon, and really no rain of any significance on the forecast right through until Saturday at least, and you wouldn't really want to look ahead too much more than 5 days to trust a forecast anyway. So happy days that we are getting a bit of sunshine after a lot of cloud and a lot of rain here and there. Was it enough rain? Are we done for winter rain? Not entirely sure on that front, but how are you feeling this morning? 0487 99 1233. If you perhaps were not with us at this time yesterday because you were too busy watching the World Cup, fair enough. I absolve you. It's okay. Your attendance today is noted and recorded, and I thank you for it. Petonk. We were talking Petonk with Linda Drummond yesterday. I think I'm actually still hitting those K sounds a bit too hard. Petonk. As Linda taught us, you've got to swallow the sound at the end, as per the French. Well, as we mentioned, a huge Petonk competition coming to New South Wales, coming to Newcastle this weekend. You'll find out how you can get around it and if Petonk might be the new sport for you. Plus, when's the last time you got a delivery of food? Maybe this is a regular occurrence in your life. We're living increasingly busy lives. Cost of living, though, is another pressure on the other end of things. Do you put in an order and go collect it yourself, perhaps on the way home? Or, you know, I certainly find myself using delivery drivers, particularly when I am sick and infirmed. That is the most likely case for me. Otherwise, love to drive past a place and pick it up. But how much extra are you paying for that delivery? Now, obviously, a bunch of people keeping in jobs and employment through that. Fair Work Commission making a decision in the last few weeks that they would see a minimum wage of over $31 for delivery drivers, and the Labor government certainly making sort of a big posts about this. I've seen various social media posts touting this as a plus for delivery drivers. But what is the economics for our restaurants, for our cafes, for our hospitality venues who are trying to serve up as much food as possible, trying to make a profit, trying to deliver you delicious food along the way? How does it all sit with them? Well, Deanna is owner-operator of a pizza place in Adamstown and joins you on the line. Deanna, good morning to you.
4: Good morning, Paul.
3: Food delivery drivers now getting a 25% pay rise as our Labor MPs are touting. What's on your mind when it comes to the economics of our delivery drivers and our restaurants in Newcastle for yourself?
4: Well, Paul, I have a business myself in Adamstown. So essentially, these delivery platforms take quite a high percentage of sales from businesses. So it's actually over 30%. But as a business owner, we need to increase our prices 49% because they take the 33% from the higher price. Naturally, as a business owner, we do need to put our prices up because I just feel like we shouldn't be having to absorb those costs, and obviously all other costs. My question is, does that actually go to the delivery drivers itself, or are business owners again going to have to wear it? Like, where's that money going to come from? It's a bit of a domino effect. So we put our prices up to help alleviate that additional delivery fee, but then customers ultimately are the ones having to pay the higher prices for items. And it's this constant domino effect.
3: To understand the economics, because of course when someone puts in an order through most delivery platforms, they are paying a service fee, they are paying a delivery fee. That is an amount on top of the consumer's bill.
4: Correct.
3: But then you're telling us, and perhaps people already know this, but just to make it clear, there is a chunk of that money,
4: huge chunk,
3: that is also going to the delivery platform. So it's not
4: correct.
3: Like it's not like every other dollar you pay for on your order goes to the restaurant.
4: No, not at all. And I think we need to educate customers on this and go back to old school and order direct through the venues and come and pick up your food. Like, it's, we're sort of missing that customer service element as well, where people aren't having interaction with the businesses. So, they take a huge chunk.
3: Yeah.
4: It's massive.
3: So, and just to explain that in terms of the impact for you, you sort of, I assume you see the need to be on these delivery platforms because that's where everyone is and that's where you can get the volume of orders.
4: That's right.
3: But you're effectively making less on each of those orders.
4: Absolutely.
3: But you just need the volume.
4: Yeah.
3: Yeah.
4: And the general feedback is so many people are not aware that they take such a big chunk. So they just think that I'm being greedy as a business owner and charging close to $40 for a pizza, for example. But it's not. It's for me to make the same profit margin as I would if someone was ordering in store. I have to put my prices up that high on these platforms.
3: Yeah. So now, what communication have you had from the delivery platforms? Do you have any understanding of how the higher wages for delivery drivers will flow through to you?
4: Nothing as yet.
3: Okay. Has there been have rates or anything gone up for you?
4: Not at this stage.
3: What is that? I imagine you're talking to other business owners and this is a common experience across Australia.
4: Yeah.
3: What is sort of that push? What is that conversation being had about trying to make this sustainable?
4: There was talk at one stage that all businesses on the platform should actually boycott these platforms for one day. So that means, yes, we may take a loss as a business owner for one particular day, but it would effectively really hurt these delivery platforms. Whether all of us in Australia on one particular day don't get on the platform, will it affect them? I'm not sure. But yeah, as a business owner, it really does. The percentages itself really does hurt us. And I guess there's a call out to customers is like, please just ring up and, you know, pick up your food yourself. Or, you know, a lot of stores have their own delivery service. We certainly do, and we charge our normal in-store prices. Like, just give us a call and we'd be happy to deliver your food to you. But yeah, as consumers, I guess, go back to what we used to do, walk into the store, pick up the food yourself, and, you know, have that money go to the stores itself.
3: And Deanna, when you talk about, you know, that idea that was floating and whether that would happen or not, an actual boycott of these platforms, is the idea is that you would use that as a spark to have a conversation about the rates that they take, the chunk of revenue. That would be the kind of the bargaining point?
4: Definitely. But a lot of people would have to, a lot of venues would have to get on board with it. Mm. And there are quite a lot of what they're called ghost kitchens, where they don't have a shop front and they are literally just on the delivery platform. So whether they would get involved, it would be really hard to ascertain.
3: When it comes to the economics of your business at the moment and all of these considerations, like, how is business? Is Newcastle buying food? Are you getting the orders generally?
4: Newcastle are definitely buying food. This week alone, we actually had one of our busiest weeks that we've ever experienced as a business. And it wasn't from the platforms. Like, we were so incredibly busy with people coming into store and using our own online ordering service and phoning up that we actually had to turn off our, we're only on Uber Eats. We actually had to turn it off because we couldn't maintain like the number of orders we were getting. We were just, people are definitely still spending money.
3: Yeah. What do you attribute anything to, like, having such a busy week?
4: Oh, actually, I had this food review guy in that sits in his car and eats, and he actually has so much power, I guess, on his platform, on his social media platform, that it just literally drove people into our business, which was amazing. After like the last couple of months we've had, like, especially with like the fuel excise and everything like that, we had so many suppliers putting on fuel surcharges and delivery surcharges onto us. And as a business, again, it was a cost we had to absorb, because if we put our prices up, customers wouldn't be happy and it would potentially drive them away. So it's just something we had to absorb. 1st of July, the minimum wage went up. So all of my employees received a pay increase. And I'm like, as a business owner, I'm all for everyone getting paid more, but it was just, again, it's just another cost we had to absorb and it just snowballs. So then, there's obviously these percentage from the delivery platforms. There's suppliers charging fuel levies and delivery fees now, and then a pay increase. And come 1st of October, we won't be able to, it's another cost we have to absorb is FPOS fees. So as a business, we need to now pay that. So that's, between $15,000 and $30,000 a year out of my pocket, because customers won't have to pay the card surcharge. Yeah. So it's just, this constant taking from small business owners. And the sad reality is so many are actually closing, not just within food, but it's just not sustainable. It's quite bad.
3: Deanna, really appreciate the chat today, learning a bit more about the economics of getting our food delivered. Thanks so much.
4: No problem. Thank you for having me.
3: Deanna Zilimovsky, owner and operator of Ribs and Pizza on Glebe, giving you some insight. I actually saw Pat Conroy, of all people, of course, MP for Shortland and federal minister, touting this 25% increase for the minimum wage for delivery drivers, and saw a comment there from Deanna and thought very much worth elucidating further. So there you go. Do you use those kinds of strategies? Do you try to contact your local restaurant directly, your local takeaway place, to try and get better prices? It's always interesting when you go on to sort of, obviously there's various delivery apps, whether it's Uber Eats or DoorDash and all the others. You compare the menu prices. Do you do that? You go, hang on a minute. If I want the beef stir fry, it's $17.

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0: All right, apart from anything, I'm about to learn the absolute correct pronunciation for a word that is P-E-T-A-N-Q-U-E. I'm going to go with Linda Drummond's pronunciation, Patong. It is coming to Newcastle. In fact, some of the best from across the state. Kieran Clark is one of the Patong competitors ahead of the New South Wales Championships. Hello to you, Kieran.
6: Hello, Paul. How are you?
0: I'm very well. Can you give it to me? Can you give me the pronunciation?
6: It's pronounced Patunk.
0: Patunk. Oh, hit a K sound there.
6: Yes.
0: Okay. Patunk. Okay. Yep. Not Patunk. Patunk.
6: Yeah.
0: Patunk. Okay. We've all learned something this morning. At least I have. Maybe everyone else already knew. All right. What is Patunk and why is it coming to Newcastle?
6: So Patunk is a growing sport in Newcastle in Australia. It's a bull sport that originates from France. And, so we've got our state championships on this weekend hosted by our Newcastle Patunk Club. And, it's going to be quite an exciting one with many, many teams from across the state coming to compete.
0: That's so good. All right. How did you get into Patunk?
6: I started at 4 years old in France. My father brought me into it, and I've competed many times with my father.
0: Wow. Okay. So this is like a big thing in France. Like there's some pretty elite Patunk players. I'd imagine.
6: Yes.
0: Yeah.
6: Yes,
0: okay.
6: It is.
0: What's the talent level in New South Wales then that we're going to see on display in Newcastle this weekend?
6: We do have some fantastic talent in Newcastle and in New South Wales all around.
0: Yeah. Yeah. I mean, how many have French roots like you do?
6: A few.
0: Yeah.
6: A lot in Sydney. A few in Newcastle, but yeah.
0: There you go. How good are you, Kieran?
6: I've done quite well over the years.
0: Yeah.
6: I've managed to win a few national titles.
0: Okay. Are you defending anything at this particular games?
6: So I won the New South Wales the triples last year with my father and another player.
0: Okay. So yeah, talk to me about the triples. How does that work with the? It's basically just a team of three.
6: Yes, a team of three. You have two balls each, and you have three different positions. You have a pointer, which essentially just tries to get as close as he can to the jack.
0: Yeah.
6: Which is a little wooden ball. You have a middle that plays more of an all-rounder sort of position where they both point and shoot. Now, shooting is when a player gets a ball very close to the jack where it makes it difficult for the pointer to beat that. So then you have your shooter come in and try to hit that ball out the way. And essentially, that's what the shooter's role is.
0: Oh.
6: Yeah, so
0: it's a bit different to people like just knowing, like, say, lawn bowls, for example, where everyone's just having a role kind of thing. It's like there's specific roles. Sorry, I'm using two different roles in two different contexts here, but there are different specific tasks for each player.
6: Yes, correct.
0: Okay. And so how do you determine who's better at doing what parts of that job?
6: So each player sort of has their strengths and weaknesses, and they generally you set up your team with sort of who fits the role best.
0: Yeah.
6: But more so the player that plays in the middle is more of the all-rounder sort of player that can shoot well and also point well. So usually you have more so your stronger player in the center, yeah, the middle role.
0: Very good. If people want to come along and see some really high-class petanque? I've already forgotten.
6: Petanque.
0: Oh, my God. Petanque. Yeah. Thank you. How do they get along and check out some of this this game happening this weekend, Kieran?
6: So it'll be held at Nesca Park this weekend over in Cooks Hill. It's quite an open area, plenty of seating for people to come and watch. There's also a little barbecue area if people want to cook a barbecue as well as watch the game. There is plenty of facilities and stuff that we have there.
0: That's awesome. Well, thank you for telling us a bit about it. Thank you for bearing with me as I rewire my brain to say petanque correctly. And good luck in the competition.
6: Thank you very much.
0: Competing in the Petanque Gender Triples Tournament on Sunday. Fantastic stuff. Petanque, coming to Newcastle with some great challenges around New South Wales. Letting you know, there's a breakdown of a car at Whittingham, New England Highway, just past Racecourse Lane. Eastbound traffic is affected. We'll get an update just after 7:30 from the TMC on that. Also, Ashtonfield, New England Highway at Ferribee Drive, there has been a crash between a truck and a car. There are heavy traffic conditions for eastbound traffic there as well. Also, get an update on that in a few minutes after your 7:30 news. Transport Management Centre. Also, getting some of your feedback on how you manage getting food delivered. Delivery drivers will get a minimum wage of, it's about $31 after a ruling by the Fair Work Commission, decision by the Fair Work Commission. But talking about exactly whether delivery apps will be absorbing those costs themselves, whether they might pass on those costs to restaurant owners, whether you use the delivery apps, and whether you end up paying more for your food sometimes instead of ordering directly. Lots of your text messages coming in about this. We'll talk more about this after 7:30. Someone saying, why don't you just have a separate menu with different prices? Well, some places actually do. Some places, there's more expensive on the apps. So it's worth the comparison. I'll get to some more of your text messages after 7:30. News time.
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0: ABC Local News. Good morning, I'm Emma Tonkin. A Singleton councillor is calling for council to formally support the extension of the Hunter Valley Operations coal mine. HVO's proposed 19-year extension would see mining continue until 2045 and an additional 430 million tonnes of coal extracted. It's currently being assessed by the IPC, with council to vote tonight on a motion to lodge an official submission in support of the extension. Councillor Mel McLaughlin put forward the motion and says it reflects the strong support on the ground in Singleton.
1: I think it's really important that we're representing the voices of the community as a whole. HVO has been a major employer and also economic contributor to Singleton for decades.
0: Hunter Valley Tourism representatives have cautioned against plans for two energy storage facilities in Cessnock, arguing it could detract from the region's country charm. Ben Clifford reports.
2: Two separate battery energy storage systems on One Country Drive in Rothbury have been declared state significant. In a public submission, the Hunter Valley Wine and Tourism Association has encouraged the proponents to get the balance right. It says it recognises the need for reliable power, but argues the region's economy depends on the preservation of its internationally renowned landscape. It's questioned whether the two projects to be built side by side set a precedent for industrial-scale energy infrastructure and has asked for stronger controls to preserve the visual standard of Australia's oldest wine region. Both projects have vowed to blend in with local surroundings.
0: Lake Macquarie Council says the new $2.8 million Belmont Wharf will improve access to Lake Macquarie for local boaties. The 50-year-old wharf was demolished late last year. The new structure, which opens today, will add an additional 10 metres and include a new pump-out station for marine waste. Manager of Assets, Dane Harris, says the new wharf is better equipped for modern boating.
3: It's a fantastic piece of infrastructure, replacing the 50-year structure that was there. It's certainly considered the marine challenges and environmental concerns in that vicinity, and we're excited to deliver that and open it up to the community to enjoy again.
0: Student accommodation in Gosford for the University of Newcastle's on track to be completed by the start of 2028, with construction officially underway. Initial stripping work's being carried out before the heritage-listed former council chambers is converted into a mix of studio and dorm.

0: to reject the proposed route for the Hunter Transmission Project, which cuts through critical frog habitat in the Wattagans Mountains. Aussie Ark successfully bred more than 800 of the Little John's tree frog, but has raised concerns the frogs won't be able to return home if the project goes ahead. CEO Hayley Schutz says the frogs need to be released into their natural habitat for the best chance of survival.
1: They've never been bred before, and we've done that, and now we've got over 800 tadpoles, and we wanted to release them into the Wattagans, and now we can't. Really, they should go back to where the founders were collected from.
0: In a statement, the state's energy body says it's worked to avoid natural areas where possible and has avoided more than 95% of the frogs' breeding ponds. Former Newcastle Knights and Catalans Dragons player Scott Duro has died after a battle with brain cancer. In a statement, the Catalans Dragons say the 39-year-old had been battling cancer for several years. Duro started his NRL career at the Knights in 2007 before moving to the Super League with the Catalan Dragons in 2011. The Newcastle Jets kick off their Australia Cup defence in Melbourne tonight, taking on the Preston Lions. The hosts are on a six-game unbeaten run in the Victorian NPL, while the Jets are just getting started and will field a squad that's a mix of old and new faces. Newcastle coach Mark Milligan says he's expecting a tough and physical encounter.
2: The competition is meant to be difficult for us. It's not meant to be easy. It's meant to be hard. It's meant to test us, and it is going to test us. They're a fantastic team. We know they're going to have fantastic support. I've seen a few games of theirs now. We know it's going to be a challenge.
0: Patchy morning fog, a sunny afternoon, light winds. Newcastle heading for tops of 21, 20 in Maitland. ABC News.
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4: Traffic.
5: Good morning, Mel Corneo for the Transport Management Centre. At Ashton Field on the New England Highway, there's been a truck and car crash. One of two eastbound lanes of the highway is closed at Ferribee Drive. Heavy eastbound traffic expect to be on the brakes from around Mitchell Drive. The rest of the highway towards Taro and Hexham is all good at the moment. For anyone heading south on the M1 Pacific Motorway this morning, it's very foggy on the Moonee Bridge, so keep the headlights on. Checking trains, Hunter Line track work means buses are replacing trains between Scone and Maitland. Nothing worth mentioning on the Central Coast and Newcastle line. You can plan your trip with the Transport app or go to transportnsw.info. And for the latest on roads, go to livetraffic.com.
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6: Minutes to 8 o'clock. Great to be with you this morning as we see some sunshine across the Hunter. Happy days indeed. A few places that got pretty squelchy over the last few weeks and probably appreciating the dry off. Text message earlier saying, remember, some places just have not had enough rain. I think that's certainly the problem that we've had quite a few weeks now, if not months, of fair bit of cloud. I think a cloudier winter than last year, to be honest. And yet not as much rain seems to be the case. I haven't checked the exact numbers, but yeah, certainly you might be in a place going, oh, I could actually do with some more decent showers through this winter. So how are you going out there? Some sunshine certainly here in Newcastle West. A bit of fog around in some places, including, got a text from Posty earlier saying really foggy around Mary Wharf. So just being mindful of how you're using your headlights and the like to get around. Give yourself lots of stopping distance. 0487 99 1233 if you want to have your say. Talking to Deanna earlier, she runs a takeaway, what's called Ribs and Pizza. It's in Adamstown. And we were talking about the rate at which delivery apps take a chunk out of online food orders. So this is all sparked by the fact that delivery drivers are going to have a minimum wage, which certainly Labor MPs have been out on social media touting this as a success. And if you're a delivery driver, having a minimum wage is certainly going to be a good thing for some economic security for you. But the question is then, is that something that, say, Uber Eats, DoorDash and the like will absorb into their costs, or are they going to decide that they want to pass on that cost pressure to restaurants who already effectively have to hand over about 30% of their online food orders to the delivery apps when those orders are placed through them, right? And it's sort of a chicken and egg situation. If

0: that's where people are going to make the food order, then you've kind of got to be there to get the traffic, to get the orders, to make the sales. But you also sometimes just have the option, in fact, in most cases, you can call directly, try and put the order through. In some cases, local businesses have their own delivery drivers if you do need delivery, or even go pick it up yourself. So it's a bit of a game of how do you get the best deal as the consumer and how do you also support your local businesses in the best way possible. Brett said, I find it challenging to order through the venue because of all the sponsored ads. I don't really know what that means. Are you going to their website and scoring a lot of ads? I guess you can look into an ad blocker, Brett. One texter says, people sitting around waiting for food deliveries. Why is the obesity problem increasing? Cost of living. I think that I don't know about being particularly judgmental about it. It's a curious point. I think that some people use it out of convenience. I certainly, Trevor on Overnights was having a bit of a chat about this, and one caller called it laziness. In some cases, maybe you don't have transport. Maybe you don't have a way to get that food. Maybe you are just a very busy person in your life, and having a delivery there for the food that you need to feed your family is what you need. So I don't know. I take all the different perspectives on that. 0487 99 1233. How do you interact with your local restaurants? How do you go getting the food you want to eat, but also at the best price and supporting local? Rebecca's called in from Singleton, owns a small business. Hello, Rebecca.
1: Hey, Paul. How are you?
0: I'm well. What did you want to tell me?
1: Well, similar to the issue just highlighted by the small business owner, I have a retail shop in Singleton, and Afterpay charge, I don't think customers are aware just quite how much Afterpay charge the small business for the use of their financial products. We're not allowed to. If we're a Afterpay merchant, we're not allowed to charge the customer anything additional for using Afterpay. And we get slugged with really exorbitant fees for those customers using the convenience of Afterpay.
0: Okay. And there's obviously various different sort of basically pay later schemes, Afterpay being the best known one. And this is effectively a no interest loan until you miss some payments and all of a sudden you're paying quite a lot more. So you're saying that while there is a fees that the consumer can incur by using Afterpay, you also cop some of that.
1: So the fees that the consumer cop are only if they make late payments. If they use Afterpay as per the guidelines and they pay everything on time, then they pay nothing, zilch. The small business bears the whole cost of the consumer using Afterpay, and it's quite considerable when you compare it to other financial platforms such as PayPal and the like.
0: Yeah, so when you say you bear the whole cost, what do you mean by that? What's the actual breakdown?
1: So for Afterpay, I think off the top of my head, it's around about 6.5% per transaction, which seems like a really small number, but there's a lot of people that use Afterpay now because there's no doubt it's a convenient option for people. But when you add it up, it's a huge amount of money for small businesses over a year.
0: Yeah. And to be clear about that, Rebecca, do you have a choice as a small business whether you accept Afterpay or not?
1: Oh, absolutely, yes. And I could make the choice to walk away from Afterpay. But a lot of customers do come into the shop and specifically ask, do you use Afterpay? Because that's the way of the world now. We do offer, we're one of the businesses that still do offer lay-by, but of course you don't have the convenience of taking the product home with you on the day, unfortunately. Look, it is a convenient product, there's no doubt about it, but personally I don't use it in my personal life because I know how much it costs small businesses, and I do know of some small businesses locally who have had Afterpay and walked away from it simply because of the fees.
0: So I guess the point, if people have the option of not using Afterpay, it is going to actually help the small business that they're shopping at in their own local town if they can
1: absolutely
0: do that.
1: Yeah.
0: Rebecca, I really appreciate you mentioning it. Thank you.
1: No worries, Paul.
0: Small business owner called him from Singleton, 1300 33 1233. I guess those hidden costs that you might not know about unless you are running that business. The way you choose to spend money. Of course, we know that those changes will come for FPOS fees as well in October, which we'll talk a bit more about as it comes closer. The merchant fees being not something that consumers will have to bear anymore. 0487 99 1233 if you want to have your say. Let's get into TV.

0: describe Thomas Ripley.
1: You're a very hard man to find.
2: Eat my shorts. Bart, stop it.
3: Want a whiskey, Daddy?
1: Why not?
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2: No.
5: Colin Bridgerton, betrothed to Penelope Featherington.
6: You coaching football, you are a legend for doing something so stupid.
7: Binge it.
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7: Or bin it.
9: Whoever did this is in very deep trouble.
10: Okay, let's do it. On a Tuesday, we like to look at some of the big TV that's around. Michael Garrity is a local TV and film critic and joins you on the line. Hello, Michael.
11: Good morning. How are you, Paul?
10: I'm very well. Great to check in. Let's talk about a new offering on ABC iView. It's called Treasure and Dirt.
12: Oh, you're the fuzz. You're here for the whole, like, decapitation business thing. Yeah, that's probably been one of the best things that ever happened at the Golden View Motel.
13: I was stationed here when I was in uniform.
14: Taught young Narelle everything she knows. Now she's back for more.
13: The victim's 42. He was found at the bottom of his opal mine.
15: Fly solo.
16: Yeah, just me and the flies.
10: Treasure and Dirt. Michael, what are we getting here?
11: We're getting another episode, Paul, in I think what is Australia's greatest offering to TV and cinema, the Outback Noir genre. So I think this,
10: greatest or
11: this
10: just only?
11: Oh, look, that's another conversation, isn't it?
10: Yeah.
11: another day. Look, I think it all kicked off with that great novel by Jane Harper about 10 years ago, 2016, I think it was, The Dry, that was turned into a film with Eric Banner, which was magnificent.
10: Yeah.
11: This series is almost like another chapter in that story. So we're in the outback. We're in a fictional town called Nulla. It's an opal mining town. Perhaps it's got Lightning Ridge vibes, Cooper Petey vibes. It's very hostile. We have, of course, a detective from the big city who announces at some stage early in the piece that he hasn't brought the right clothes. So he's in a shirt and tie under the blazing sun, and he arrives on the tarmac. He's met at the airport by a man in boxer shorts and a trench coat. And he says to the detective, "Are you here for the decapitation?" And that really sets the scene. It's very disturbing. It's very sinister. This is an absolute treasure, as the name suggests. Don't worry about the dirt. The dirt will look after itself. I was actually a bit blown away by how beautifully this is filmed. The cinematography is amazing. Performances are great. This is definitely a binge, and it just came out on the weekend. I dare you to take your eyes away from this. It's an absolute stunner.
10: Oh, fantastic. I know Michael Dorman had a chat to Kylie on the breakfast program in my absence at the tail end of last week. So sad not to check in with Michael, because I've watched Michael in the Apple TV sci-fi series For All Mankind, where he was absolutely affecting an American accent because he was an American astronaut in that show. I didn't realise he was an Australian actor.
11: He's an Australian actor. Now, I probably revealing my age here, but way back in the glory days, he first popped up on our screens in The Secret Life of Us.
10: Oh, okay. See, Secret Life of Us was just like, I was just a bit too young for it. It kind of missed me.
11: Yeah, look. It was a bit of a pivotal show, 20-somethings in inner-city Melbourne. It has a real sort of cultural resonance, I think, and a lot of the actors who I first saw on that show, actors like Deborah Mailman, for example, Samuel Johnson, have gone on to have great careers. And as soon as I saw Michael Dorman's name, that's the show that I thought of. But, yeah, as you point out, he's nailed the American accent, as great Australian actors eventually have to do, and he's doing a lot of TV at the moment. And look, I'm sort of thinking it's about time Michael Dorman gets his name on the top of a film poster. He's a fantastic performer. Yeah, I don't quite think he's made his big film break yet in the US, but this performance really anchors this show. He's amazing. And, of course, as is often the case with this genre, you have a stranger from out of town coming in. Of course, they have their own secrets.
10: Of course, they've got to have secrets.
11: Revealed. They've got to have secrets. But look, it's
10: thematically
11: not
10: linked secrets, Michael.
11: Yeah, I know. And look, this is a great show because it has those those genre touchstones. You know, you have the hostile locals, you have the hostile outback environment, the stranger from a strange town entering the fray and trying to find his or her feet. You have the lazy cops, and you have the mysterious characters. But I will just say this show, I think, stands alone and is a bit of a step up from everything we've seen so far. It's absolutely magnificent.
10: And I should, of course, definitely mention

0: Liv Houston as well, who has gone off and done amazing things around the world and on Netflix series and the like, and is back on our ABC TV screens as well. So great to see that. It is Treasure and Dirt. You've already told us it's a binge. That was already spoiled. Let's get on to our next offering. A dropping of the S word here from Larry David. Life, Larry, and the Pursuit of Unhappiness. In this sketch, this is the idea that there was a third Wright brother at the invention of the aeroplane.
1: We threw a rod. Let get comfortable.
2: Well, it's going to be a while.
1: Got the wrench. No. We got to wait here.
2: What
1: we got to wait
2: about?
1: On the plane.
2: Yeah, gotta,
1: we got to wait right here until they fix the mechanical issue.
2: I got to sit in the middle with shitty snacks?
1: Yeah.
2: For 5 hours? Are you crazy?
1: This is the airplane experience.
2: Well, it's not a good experience.
0: People, of course, would know Larry. I mean, co-creator of Seinfeld, Curb Your Enthusiasm. What's Larry David up to now, Michael?
3: Larry, I just hearing that just made me think there's something in Larry David's voice which expresses, I think, all of our confusion and madness about the state of the world. He, you know, like we sometimes see in shopping centres or in public, people just losing it at the smallest, most trivial things. That's kind of Larry David's shtick. So he has recreated in sketch miniseries format pivotal moments in American history. And he's put his own spin on them, primarily by putting himself in the picture and reimagining some of those moments that Americans hold so dear. These are kind of the sort of things that I mentioned a couple of weeks ago when we talked about the American Experiment on Netflix. You know, the very sort of solemn view of American history. We can't make jokes about it. This is the cradle of democracy. We have the Declaration of Independence.
2: Yes.
3: We have Rosa Parks on the bus. All of these cultural touchstones, which Larry David just makes fun of, and it's hilarious.
0: Yeah, and it's basically crowbarring Larry David's observational humor and situational social humor into all of this historical place. Like, you know, the Boston Tea Party, imagining as if it was actually a party and Larry David wasn't invited. And why wasn't Larry David invited to the Boston Tea Party?
3: Ridiculous that it worked. And in the first episode, you have obviously a very famous American, Alexander Graham Bell, the inventor of the telephone, giving a demonstration, the first demonstration of his prototype, and then making a call, connecting to someone who's in another room, and then becoming increasingly bored by the conversation that he has to have on the phone. He's trying to get off, and I've got to go.
0: Yeah.
3: And then straight after that conversation, throws the telephone in the bin.
0: I think we're 4 episodes into a 6-episode run. Life, Larry, Pursuit of Unhappiness. So far, is it a binge at all, Bennett, Michael?
3: I will binge something one day, but this is not the time. It's definitely a binge.
0: Great start. It's streaming on HBO Max. Michael, thank you.
3: Thanks, Paul.
0: Michael Garrity, local TV and film critic, 1233 ABC Newcastle.
4: 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On AM After 8, the UK's new Prime Minister Andy Burnham takes office, vowing to be a circuit breaker. And how China's taking advantage of global uncertainty, dominating the EV industry.
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0: I almost got through the morning without mentioning Barnaby Joyce. 7:30. Sarah Ferguson having a chat to Barnaby Joyce last night. Did you catch this moment in the interview?
8: You're defending your leader, but are you really comfortable with where she is taking you?
9: My feet. Sit down. Sorry, it's a dog. I think that is incredible.
0: What was the dog doing? I hope the dog's okay. Can we get a welfare check for the dog? Barnaby Joyce, live on television, being interviewed about important issues about racial discrimination, immigration, and his allegiance to Pauline Hanson, and a very aggressive sit down to that dog. Do you think the dog obeyed? My, oh my. Welfare check for Barnaby's dog, please. Anyway. Incredible stuff on live television last night. 0487 99 1233. If you think that dog is okay, I'm sure it is. I'm not implying anything. Obviously, it's just the tone. I'm merely talking about the tone. It's quite aggressive. Paul Keller with you. Speaking of animals, let's take you back to Lochinvar. You may remember a couple of weeks ago, we spoke to a local

0: Michael Marriott, who was pretty concerned about a kangaroo that had been hit by a car and had not been reported until she did to the local council. And given there's lots of development happening around Lochinvar, the idea that this is a pretty clear illustration of what happens when increased population, increased activity comes up against our wildlife.
1: The two concerns that I have is the first one is wildlife. We've built this estate and what was their habitat. So it's no surprise that they're still trying to move through this area. Secondly, it's about the safety of our kids. Because today it might be a kangaroo, but tomorrow it could be a child on a bike, a little one chasing a ball, or someone stepping onto the road unexpectedly. Paul, I spoke with Councillor Don Ferris last night. He came to visit me and he is in full support of what we were trying to propose here.
0: That was Mariette, a local in Lochinvar. We're going to talk to Councillor Don Ferris in just a moment. I have just had a text message from Dermot saying the highway is now open at Metford. Thank you for that update, Dermot. Certainly, if you see something on the road, 0487 99 1233. Now, that interview was a couple of weeks ago. We did reach out to the council at the time. Don Ferris wanted to have a little bit of a look into some of what the council could do about this. So we've invited him back on today to talk about it. Don Ferris, good morning to you.
2: Good morning, Paul.
0: What are your thoughts about, well, Marriott's concerns here?
2: They're understandable. Sometimes it takes a fresh set of eyes to make us appreciate what we've got. And Marriott's South African and she's come here and she, I guess Aussies are used to seeing a lot of squashed wildlife on the side of the road, and she's not, and she's called it out, and she said, you know, we need to do something about this, and it can turn into a win-win if we slow people down in some of our residential subdivisions, and it's not only good for wildlife, it's good for kids on bikes and pedestrians as well, so it's certainly worth having a look at.
0: Please continue, Councillor,
2: Yeah, I've asked some questions of the council staff and I've found out that we've only got 7 wildlife warning signs in all of the Maitland LGA on the local roads, and we haven't installed any new ones in the last 12 months. Also, the survival rate from being hit by a car when it's travelling at, this is for people, not for kangaroos, for somebody getting hit by a car at 40 kilometres an hour, you've got a 60% survival rate. If the car is going 50 kilometres an hour, you've got a 10% survival rate. So it's it makes sense. And not all, I'm not saying that all roads should be, all current 50 kilometre roads should be brought down to 40 kilometres. Some distribution roads and roads where footpaths are well away from the road and probably makes sense for some of those roads to remain at 50. But look, to be honest, if you're driving around 50 kilometres in some residential areas, you're a mug because the roads are that narrow and we've got cars and kids everywhere. I've got an L plater at home at the moment and I'm always telling her, drive to conditions, you know. You don't know what's around the corner, slow down.
0: So, I mean, Lochinvar is obviously one place where there's lots of development happening, but this is an issue for, well, lots of places in the Maitland LGA, lots of places around the Hunter, but your responsibility, of course, is Maitland. I mean, does there need to, like, what needs to happen in terms of, is it a street-by-street approach? Is there a greater review that needs to be done about what speed limits we're putting in?
2: I think that is a good start. I think, a review does need to occur for, some of our residential areas, particularly the very narrow residential streets.
0: Yeah, right. Is that something you're going to bring to council then? What do you think?
2: Yeah, I'll talk to my councillor colleagues about it. Yes, for sure.
0: Don Ferris is with you. And in terms of, there's also just the idea of, the idea that this kangaroo was hit. We don't know by who, of course, but it wasn't reported. I don't know, to hear that, to think that someone has been driving around our suburban streets, hit a kangaroo, not reported it. It's an unfortunate thing. It does happen. But, I guess also there's the question of just mindfulness of everyone in any local area to do the right thing.
2: Yeah, and check the pouch. We don't know if there's a baby Joey in there. I didn't know that's why kangaroos actually get painted with the paint. That means that somebody's actually checked the pouch. So, in the bush, we're sort of used to seeing kangaroos on the side of the roads. there's a lot of interactions between new subdivisions and people moving in on land, a lot of interactions with wildlife, and we just need to be a bit more mindful and a bit more careful.
0: John Ferris, Maitland Councillor, is with you this morning. I've only got a couple of minutes, or really only about 90 seconds, but I want to mention you are looking at potentially a new trail, potentially a new park run for the Lochinvar area?
2: Absolutely. Park run is a great free activity that brings the community together and just makes for healthier communities. I've got an English neighbour and she often tells me that back in England there's plenty of, you know, long country walks that she can go on. Here in Maitland we've got beautiful countryside, but we don't, particularly in the west around Lochinvar, we don't have anywhere to walk, any nice long walks. And what park run needs is a nice long pathway that doesn't have a block, it doesn't have a street at the end of every block. And while we're doing master planning for Lochinvar, let's incorporate something like this so that we don't all have to go to Walker Waterworks, which is, you know, a 20-kilometre round trip to do parkrun. It's such a popular thing in Australia and it's great for healthy communities.
0: Well, I'll certainly come run it if it happens. We'll be curious to see the progress then. Don Ferris, appreciate your time.
2: Terrific. Thanks, Paul.
0: Don Ferris, Maitland Councillor, covering a few different issues there, including, of course, the growth of Lochinvar and when human development comes up against our local wildlife. 1233 ABC Newcastle. what do you think about the Barnaby Joyce moment on 7:30 last night? This is what happened.
3: I think... Sit down! Sorry. It's a dog.
0: Live in an interview with Sarah Ferguson. I'm sure the dog is fine, but what'd you make of that moment? 0487 99 1233. Just very funny. Anyway, lots more to come after your 8 o'clock news and AM. It's 8 o'clock news time.
4: ABC News, good morning. I'm Emma Tonkin. The New South Wales government will change the law to allow police access to images of suspected criminals using Sydney's roads and tunnels. The reforms recognise the important role toll cameras can play in helping police investigate serious offences and establish a clearer picture of events and movements. Premier Chris Minns has told Tapped Media, under current legislation, police are allowed to check vehicles caught on toll road cameras, but the faces of those driving are blacked out.
5: Which is obviously insane, all this modern technology that can play an incredible role in solving crimes and keeping the public safe and having a big impact on criminals and murderers is not being used by police.
4: One Nation leader Pauline Hanson set to address a leadership business breakfast in Perth this morning. Lauren Smith reports.
6: It's the second time Pauline Hanson has travelled to Western Australia in as many months. The ABC has been told she made a low-profile visit to Secret Harbour on Monday, her trip coinciding with the campaign for next month's by-election in the outer suburban seat in Perth South. At the weekend, One Nation announced its candidate as gym owner and former champion weightlifter Luke Hurdigan. Senator Hanson and Mr. Hurdigan were seen speaking to constituents in Secret Harbour yesterday afternoon. Senator Hanson is expected to speak alongside Mr. Hurdigan after this morning's breakfast hosted by Seven West Media.
4: Andy Burnham's begun his tenure as UK Prime Minister by sacking key members of his predecessor's cabinet. In London, here's Europe correspondent Elias Clure.
7: Andy Burnham has been sworn in as the UK's seventh Prime Minister in a decade. Shortly after his first address as PM, he began a major frontbench reshuffle, sacking several of his predecessor, Sir Keir Starmer's, closest allies. British media outlets have described the reshuffle as brutal and ruthless. Mr. Burnham also spent his first day in 10 Downing Street speaking to foreign allies, including US President Donald Trump and Ukraine's President Volodymyr Zelensky. Elias Clure, ABC News, London.
4: A Singleton councillor is calling for council to formally support the extension of the Hunter Valley Operations coal mine. HVO's proposed 19-year extension would see mining continue to 2045 and an additional 430 million tonnes of coal extracted. It's currently being assessed by the IPC, with council to vote tonight on a motion to lodge an official submission in support of the extension. Councillor Mel McLaughlin put forward the motion and says it reflects the strong support on the ground in Singleton.
8: I think it's really important that we're representing the voices of the community as a whole. HVO NGO has been a major employer and also economic contributor to Singleton for decades.
4: Conflict over the use of agricultural land to support the renewable energy transition will be a key talking point at the New South Wales Farmers Association conference today. Emily Doak reports.
9: More than 300 farmers from across the state will be in Sydney to set the policy agenda for the state's peak farm lobby group. More than 100 motions will be debated over the next 2 days, more than a third of those relating to the environment, where government subsidies for renewable energy projects, land acquisition for electricity transmission lines, and carbon farming will be up for discussion. Drought assistance, electronic sheep ID, and fertiliser and fuel security are also on the agenda. Members will also vote for a new president as incumbent Xavier Martin retires.
4: Hundreds of thousands of jubilant fans are on the streets of Madrid celebrating the return of the Spanish men's soccer team after their World Cup victory. Following receptions with King Felipe and the Prime Minister, the team's open-top passes paraded through the Spanish capital before a concert. Spain's captain Rodri says it's an honour to follow in the footsteps of the national side that won it 16 years ago.
10: I always say that winning with your country is the greatest feeling there is, especially a World Cup. This generation grew up watching Casillas and Iniesta lift the trophy, and to be able to do the same today is the greatest achievement there is in football.
4: The new-look Newcastle Jets are about to face their first test in a busy campaign that will see them contest the A-League, the Asian Champions League and the Australia Cup. They kick off their cup title defence in Melbourne tonight against Victorian NPL side the Preston Lions, who are on a 6-game winning run. Sunny today with light winds, Newcastle heading for tops of 21, 20 degrees in Maitland, 19 in Singleton, 18 in Scone. Sunny tomorrow, mostly sunny on Thursday. ABC News.
11: Good morning, welcome to AM. I'm Melissa Clark in Canberra, coming to you from Ngunnawal country and acknowledging other custodians. On today's program, Dog Day interview. Barnaby Joyce defending his party leader Pauline Hanson while trying to keep his canine quiet.
3: I think, sit down! Sorry, it's a dog. I have to apologise for this dog.
11: And China's big bet pays off. How the Middle East conflict has helped it dominate the market for electric vehicles. But first, the UK officially has a new Prime Minister, Andy Burnham, Britain's seventh leader in 10 years. He replaces Sir Keir Starmer, who was ousted just 2 years after leading the Labour Party to a landslide electoral victory. Andy Burnham has appointed former Defence Secretary John Healey as his Chancellor. He'd resigned from Sir Keir's cabinet over concerns about the level of defence spending, while former party leader Ed Miliband is the UK's new Foreign Secretary. Cyan Valence reports from London.
12: Britain's new Prime Minister, Andy Burnham, receives a rapturous welcome.
13: Thank you.
12: As he arrives at No. 10 Downing Street. This has become a familiar scene, and the new PM knows it.
14: I am acutely conscious that I am the sixth person in the last 10 years to walk up this street. The seventh Prime Minister since 2016.
12: The sixth, Mr. Burnham's unpopular predecessor, Sir Keir Starmer, stepped down following plunging support from the party and the public. In his final speech as PM, Sir Keir defended his legacy before leaving with grace.
15: I now pass the baton to Andy Burnham. I wish him every success. He has my full support.
12: Mr. Burnham is a former minister in the Blair and Brown governments who stepped back from national politics to become the mayor of Greater Manchester. But amid Sir Keir's plummeting popularity, he returned to national politics via a by-election last month. He's popular in the party and in Manchester, where he was nicknamed the King of the North. But for many Londoners, he remains an unknown.
16: I'll be interested to learn more about his policies and what he's got planned.
17: I don't know him, like, personally. But he seems to have a lot of ideas.
12: In his first speech as Prime Minister, Mr. Burnham promised to do things differently.
14: We will make this moment a circuit breaker for Britain.
12: He delivered his speech without notes or a lectern, a big break in tradition, pledging cost of living relief within days and a long-term plan to follow.
14: I will bring forward a new plan for Britain. a 10-year plan.
12: But in post-pandemic, post-Brexit Britain, patience has been in short supply. He's former Labour MP, now politics lecturer at Queen Mary University of London, Tony McNulty.
13: That's the dilemma of politics. Everyone, including those backbench politicians, want instantaneous success at a time when the way the world, the complexities of the world dictate, it takes time.
12: Foreign leaders have been quick to congratulate him, including Australia's Anthony Albanese. Mr Burnham's revealed little about foreign policies so far, but in his first speech pledged to
14: honour our commitments on defence to our international partners.
12: A hint he won't alter the AUKUS submarine pact. But for now, his focus has been largely domestic and optimistic.
14: Let us make this the moment when Britain starts to believe again. The moment we bring back hope.
12: Dr McNulty says the new PM will get a short honeymoon period to try.
13: I learnt when I was a politician that the one thing in short supply, quite rightly from the public, is gratitude. They want to know what you're going to give them tomorrow, not what you've given them already. So we shall see. But I would be optimistic for Labour at the moment.
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11: To federal politics, One Nation leader Pauline Hanson is back in Australia after a controversial trip to Europe that included meeting a far-right political activist and holidaying with Australia's richest person. But she's returning with extra political baggage, with questions now dogging the party over whether any of her trip was paid for by mining magnate Gina Rinehart. Rachel Mealy reports from Canberra.
18: Pauline Hanson has been on tour, but what happened on tour isn't staying there.
19: So they opened up and got rid of the White Australia policy, then they started bringing in the different migrants.
18: Her overseas trip, which included an appearance on far-right activist Tommy Robinson's podcast, is causing headaches for her party. Added to that, this interview on Channel 7's Spotlight program.
20: Do you think, Senator, this concept of mass deportation is a good one?
21: Oh, I love it.
18: Her deputy Barnaby Joyce hasn't enjoyed a Euro summer, but has been feeling the heat back home. Appearing live on the ABC's 7:30 program, his barking dog added to his stress.
22: I think, sit down! Sorry, it's a dog.
18: He carried on with the interview, but the dog barked again.
22: I have to apologise for this dog, which has decided to bail up.
21: Don't worry about the dog. Just answer the question.
22: Don't be rude. Don't be rude. Otherwise, this interview will come to a grinding halt, Sarah.
18: Barnaby Joyce says Pauline Hanson wasn't suggesting Australia return to the White Australia policy, and he defended her decision to meet far-right figure Tommy Robinson.
22: I believe that there is not a condoning of every action of Tommy Robinson. I don't think that was ever said. I believe that what is so important there is when they did go to sections of the suburbs and saw something that was ultimately and not a reflection of what most English people would see as England. It's a sign that of where basic society has fractured into two. We also hear areas now where councils are having debates whether they have to speak in English.
18: But he says he doesn't know who footed the bill for the European sojourn.
22: No, I don't, Sarah. I don't know the answer.
21: You didn't ask?
22: Next question.
18: Professor Mark Kenny is the director of the Australian Studies Institute at the University of Canberra.
23: You know, this has been a very expensive trip, and it had an interregnum in Sicily in a Dolce & Gabbana event and so forth. So there are questions about who paid for all of this. These questions have not been resolved, and Barnaby Joyce doesn't seem to know the answer. So perhaps Pauline Hanson can enlighten voters.
18: This week's poll numbers indicate One Nation is now on an equal footing with the Labor Party on a primary vote at 30%. Mark Kenny asks if the support will remain when the detail of One Nation's policies is revealed.
23: But the question is, do the details matter? Does what Pauline Hanson had to say at the press club, what she said about workers, what she said about childcare and parental leave and these types of things, does any of that detail matter, or is it the overall vibe that she's speaking to in the nation, and particularly so in respect of migration, of immigration numbers in this country? She's very strong on that. That seems to be the thing that's animating quite a lot of support. And the recent polls show that even though there's been a bit of a dip, there's also now been a bit of a recovery.
18: Senator Hanson is due to address a breakfast hosted by Seven West Media this morning in Perth.
11: Rachel Mealy. Later this week, Labor Party members from around the country will meet up to set a policy platform, a process that happens once every 3 years. A draft position on the Middle East is drawing the ire of the Israeli embassy, which has issued a statement of complaint about it. Our political reporter, Claudia Long, joined me earlier. Claudia, which section of the draft platform is it that the embassy is complaining about?
0: So it's specifically the bit detailing the party's stance on Palestine and Israel. So this significantly expands on what they've had in previous platforms when it comes to the party's position. So in 2023, the focus was really on recognising a Palestinian state. Now, as we know, that has since happened. It's something Australia's done with a number of other nations. This draft includes sections about toughening up opposition to illegal Israeli settlements and also criticisms of settler violence, as well as condemnation of those recent laws in Israel approving the death penalty for Palestinians who murder Israelis. It does also include a line that's along the lines of unreservedly condemning terrorism and violent extremism, including as perpetrated by Hamas. But the Israeli embassy says that this draft platform still places too much responsibility on them and not enough on the terror group Hamas. So in their four-page document that they've sent out to the media, they also claim the settlements don't violate international law. They say settler violence, while illegal, is a marginal issue. Now, Mel, it's important to note that under international law, these settlements are considered illegal, including by the Security Council of the United Nations and the International Court of Justice.
11: And the International Court of Justice is another area where the Israeli embassy here is frustrated with what is being debated within the Labor Party.
0: Yeah, that's exactly right. So this platform includes support for them. It also has support for the International Criminal Court. Now, in this four-page document, the Israeli embassy takes significant issue with that support because it claims both of those international bodies are politicised and, in their view, that those bodies maintain a disproportionate focus on Israel. Of course, it's important to note as well that in 2024, the International Criminal Court issued an arrest warrant for Israeli Prime Minister Benjamin Netanyahu. On the same day, they issued one for a Hamas commander and a former Israeli defence minister as well. But Israel still says that the platform draft is unfair and pressures only one side. On the flip side of that, Palestinian advocates have also criticised this platform draft, saying that it doesn't go far enough. They want to see it go further with stronger commitments around exports of defence materials that can be used then in the supply chain of things that are used in the war. They also say that they want harsher action around illegal settlements. Now, the federal government has repeatedly insisted that it is not exporting weapons or ammunition.
11: Claudia, this is the debate around the party platform, but that doesn't necessarily bind the Prime Minister or anyone in government to follow it, does it?
0: That's exactly right, Mel, and we've seen them previously do things that are perhaps considered against the party platform as well in federal parliament. This isn't unheard of. And we've also heard from the Minister for International Development and Multicultural Affairs, Anne Ali. She's made this point, essentially, which is that the Israeli embassy can put out what they want to say. Ultimately, this is about Labor coming together, settling on a platform and having robust discussions. And of course, just because these robust discussions happened in Adelaide this weekend, it doesn't mean that they're necessarily going to be enacted by the parliamentary party.
11: Claudia Long. You're listening to AM, where it's now 16 past 8. Yemen's Houthi rebels have declared a maritime blockade on Saudi Arabia, targeting ships carrying Saudi exports through the Bab el-Mandeb Strait in the Red Sea. It's a move that could put further pressure on international energy supplies. Tanya Dendrinos reports.
1: A further escalation in an already volatile region, Yemen's Houthi rebels declaring a maritime blockade on Saudi Arabia. The Houthi military spokesperson is Yahya Sarea.
2: The criminal Saudi enemy continues its unjust and oppressive siege on our dear people for nearly 12 years. It's plundered our wealth and been imposing a comprehensive blockade on ports and airports, which has exacerbated the suffering of our great people. The situation has reached an unbearable level without any right or justification. And this is something that cannot be accepted or tolerated.
1: The group fired missiles at Saudi Arabia last week after accusing the kingdom of bombing Sana'a Airport. It marked the most significant increase in tensions in the conflict between the Houthis and Saudi Arabia since an informal truce in 2022.
2: The Yemeni armed forces affirm a complete readiness for all operations. Any foolishness committed by the reckless Saudi enemy through a full-scale escalation we will confront with a full-scale and harsh escalation by God's will and power.
1: The UN has voiced its concerns over the threats, saying they risk an even wider regional escalation. The UN spokesperson is Stefan Dujarric.
5: We call for immediate de-escalation. We urge all parties to address their differences through dialogue and diplomacy.
1: Farah Al-Muslimi is a research fellow at Chatham House's Middle East and North Africa program.
6: This is definitely an official end to the Saudi Houthi truce that took place in 2022 and has been, despite many things, actually surviving. And I think first what this will happen is the Houthis will try to go after Saudi shipments, specifically in the Red Sea, but I wouldn't be surprised if further.
1: Targeting the Bab el-Mandeb Strait is significant. It's the southern gateway to the Red Sea between Yemen and the Horn of Africa. The Red Sea also feeds the Suez Canal, making it a lifeline for Saudi Arabia, particularly amid major disruptions for smaller Gulf states in the war between the US, Israel and Iran, which saw Tehran block the Strait of Hormuz. John Berry is the geopolitics lead at KPMG.
7: It's almost sort of twice as bad as earlier this year. So if you think about how everybody's fuel costs got early this year in March and April when the full blockade of the Strait of Hormuz was happening, that was based on about 10% of the world's oil supply not reaching the market out of the Persian Gulf. So right now we've got the Strait of Hormuz blocked again. And if the Bab el-Mandeb Strait is also blocked, it would be more like 15 or 17% of the world's oil supply that's blocked.
1: He says if there isn't a swift resolution, Australia is particularly exposed.
7: It's a higher percentage of the oil that Australia relies on. And that's because we buy our diesel and petrol and aviation fuel from refineries in Asia that are set up to run on oil from the Middle East. And they can't just swap to another source like American oil or Venezuelan oil. So in terms of impacts, usually the first thing you see is prices going up. But as we saw in March, you can start to see some shortages.
11: John Berry from KPMG, ending that report by Tania Dendrinos. And as we just heard there, the choke on the flow of oil through the Strait of Hormuz really has hit Asian economies hard, given their reliance on oil and gas from the Middle East. So given that, the war between the US and Iran will be front of mind for the region's foreign ministers as they gather in Manila today for a key meeting of ASEAN, the Association of Southeast Asian Nations. Our Southeast Asia correspondent Tim Swanston reports.
8: As the world's foreign ministers gather in the Philippines, their minds are firmly on this. Renewed strikes between the United States and Iran, some 7,000 kilometres away from Manila. The effective closure of the Strait of Hormuz has devastated Asia, many of them deeply reliant on oil and gas flow from the Middle East. At the outset of the war, leaders of the Association of Southeast Asian Nations, or ASEAN, scrambled to coordinate a joint response. And at their annual foreign ministers' meetings, which begin today, the war in Iran and its impact on energy supply looms large. Philippines Foreign Secretary Teresa Lizardo.
24: It's very important what's happening to the Middle East to provide the stability of prices as well as, of course, the many other issues surrounding the crisis.
8: Hunter Marston is the director of the Lowy Institute's Southeast Asia program.
25: I think that crisis has not abated.
8: Large. Philippines Foreign Secretary Teresa Lizardo.
24: It's very important what's happening to the Middle East to provide the stability of prices as well as, of course, the many other issues surrounding the crisis.
8: Hunter Marston is the director of the Lowy Institute's Southeast Asia program.
25: I think that crisis has not abated, and the frustration with the continuing conflict in Iran will likely be of priority concern for many of the ASEAN representatives at the table.
8: Reflecting the significance of Southeast Asia, global foreign ministers have descended on Manila. Australia's Penny Wong, China's Wang Yi, Russia's Sergei Lavrov, and US U.S. Secretary of State Marco Rubio. The leaders meet at a time of clashes, not just abroad, but also closer to home. Tensions in the disputed South China Sea are high, particularly between the Philippines and China. China claims most of the South China Sea through its nine-dash line, a claim rejected by a tribunal in The Hague 10 years ago. But Philippines and China repeatedly have clashes in the Philippines' exclusive economic zone. Leaders in ASEAN want to finalise a code of conduct in the South China Sea designed to manage these disputes and prevent escalation. Teresa Lazaro says that code of conduct is a priority.
24: It is important because, well, we have been discussing this issue for quite some time, decades, I might say. I'm an optimist and yet I'm a pragmatist. So we cross our fingers.
8: Australia's Foreign Minister, Penny Wong, is also expected to meet with her Lao counterpart on the sidelines of these meetings.

0: meetings to discuss the deaths of two young Australian women who died in a mass methanol poisoning incident at a Laos backpackers in 2024 that killed six people. Charges laid against a distillery owner only carry a maximum jail term of up to 4 years. Penny Wong said she will be expressing the Australian government's deep frustration and bitter disappointment. This is Tim Swanston in Jakarta reporting for AM.
1: The global oil shortage caused by the war in Iran has prompted a surge in demand for electric vehicles. At the turn of the century, China's government bet big on EVs, a calculation that now sees the nation dominate the industry, reaching a record level of exports. Alison Horn has this report.
2: Inside this Chinese car-making factory, there's barely a human in sight. Robots wheel the car frames along the ground between different stations, where more robots piece the rest of the electric vehicle together. The factory is owned by one of China's most well-known electric vehicle brands, NIO. Manufacturing in China is now so advanced, the company is able to produce one car every single minute. China is now the undisputed global leader of the electric vehicle industry. Almost 75% of the world's EVs are made here. But it's not just manufacturing. China is also now recognised as a top innovator and designer. At the Beijing Auto Show, the biggest car show on the planet, China's cheap standard EVs are on display. Featuring luxury items like fridges, TVs and massage seats, all for about $30,000 to $50,000 Australian dollars. But China's companies are also showcasing their newest tech, with flying vehicles, voice-controlled cars and EVs that can be charged in just 5 minutes. Global auto analyst Bill Russo says China has reimagined what a car can be.
3: They're introducing a whole new product configuration to the world, which is the smart device on wheels. Turning the car into a moving living space with digital connectivity features, that's the transformative innovation coming from China.
2: But China's EV success wasn't by accident. As far back as 2001, China's government identified EVs were the future, bankrolling hundreds of billions of dollars into building infrastructure, funding new car brands and developing new technology. Car brands across the world now increasingly look to China to keep competitive, like European brand Renault, who don't even sell cars in China, but set up a top-level research lab in Shanghai to get the China advantage. Xiao Xing from Renault says the Chinese know-how is helping them develop cars three times quicker than ever before.
4: China is the most competitive market in the world, so you cannot run away. You cannot hide. You need to embrace it. Cars, like, if you don't embrace it, but your competitor embrace it, you will lose. We don't want to lose, we need to win.
2: A winning Chinese industry that's now flooding markets across the rest of the world. This is Alison Horn in Beijing reporting for AM.
1: And you can hear more on China's electric vehicle industry tonight on Foreign Correspondent on ABC TV. The Queensland government has again used special powers to approve a major controversial development, allowing Dreamworld to clear land for resorts, residential apartments and restaurants. It comes amid continuing opposition to the 2032 Olympic Stadium being built on parkland. But supporters say Dreamworld's expansion will boost tourism and the economy. Annie Guest reports.
5: The death of four visitors in the 2016 Dreamworld tragedy left Australia's largest theme park with an uncertain future. A decade on, Coast Entertainment Group chairman Gary Weiss says,
6: "This is indeed a watershed moment for Coast Entertainment."
5: After opposition from a divided Gold Coast Council, Queensland's Deputy Premier Jared Blahey used special powers to approve Dreamworld's major expansion plan.
7: "This is an approval for a 55-hectare site that looks at building jobs, retail, housing, tourism, ecotourism."
5: Tourism is just one of the industries expected to benefit, according to Greg Yong, CEO of Coast Entertainment.
8: "When we do well at Dreamworld, aviation does well. ground transportation does well, hotels do well, restaurants do well, suppliers right across the Gold Coast do very well as well.
5: Koalas are a tourist attraction within enclosures at Dreamworld, but the well-being of hundreds of local wild koalas, amid clearing for the approved resorts, residential apartments and restaurants, worries Sarah Hicks from Gecko Environment Council.
9: These last pieces of habitat are pivotal for the survival of urban koalas, and the significant loss of habitat here is in direct conflict with on-ground conservation efforts for koala survival.
5: Sarah Hicks says special powers used to approve the development bypassed standard assessment and removed community rights to appeal.
9: The proponent also has a responsibility to refer this project for federal assessment under Commonwealth environmental laws because it does have significant impacts on an endangered species, and we're calling on that to happen.
5: But Queensland's Deputy Premier, Jared Blaey, who's also the Minister for State Development, Infrastructure and Planning, says arrangements have been made regarding habitat loss.
10: There are offsets required in the approval that I've given, and we think that's manageable.
5: The site is adjacent to the busy highway connecting Brisbane and the Gold Coast. Commuter Clive Ibanez worries the development will increase traffic.
11: It barely can cope the way it is. The commute, it's, you know, one broken down Commodore away from being absolute gridlock.
5: Jared Blaey says the approval is tied to traffic mitigation.
10: And that's all manageable, and we went through that process in the 8 months of deliberation.
5: The development is expected to provide some of the accommodation for visitors to the Olympics in 6 years. It adds to a list of fast-track projects, including the Olympic Stadium in Brisbane's Victoria Park, which faces community and Indigenous protests.
1: Annie Guest. Briefly in finance, Wall Street's had a quiet finish and oil's trading higher, Brent crude at $89.27 US a barrel. And that's AM for today. I'm Melissa Clark. It's 8:30.
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14: Good morning, Tuesday morning, 21st of July. For the next, I think, just 29 minutes, I'm just going to play Barnaby Joyce yelling at a dog on repeat, and that'll be the program. That's pretty much what happened over the last 40 minutes. We played it, like, twice in the lead-up to the 8 o'clock news, and then AM just went hard on it once again. We will play it at least one more time. What do you think? Cause for concern for the dog and the way that Barnaby Joyce spoke to that dog? You're going to hear the clip again if you haven't heard it yet. Or just that's how you talk to dogs that are doing the wrong thing. Is that how you get them to obey, to achieve subservience in your canine fellows? I don't know. What do you think? 0487 99 1233. It was a jarring moment in live television. Barnaby Joyce shouting at his dog live in the middle of an interview with Sarah Ferguson on the 7:30 program. What do you make of it? 0487 99 1233. Well, maybe he'll do something nice for the dog today. Don't know the dog's named, by the way. We'll have to find that out. But maybe take it for a bit of a swim somewhere, maybe even to the Belmont Wharf. I don't know if that would be the right place for it, but the Belmont Wharf opens today. Brand new refurbishment of the bit of public infrastructure there. We'll take you there to find out what's going on. Plus, someone who is a dwarf by fantastical filmic reasoning only, Stephen Hunter, is coming to the region. He has played a dwarf in the Hobbit movies, as well as, well, just an incredible number of other wonderful iterations and characterizations in his filmography. Stephen Hunter, your guest, someone who has rubbed shoulders with hobbits and dwarfs alike in the wonderful Middle Earth. So that's on the way for you as well. First, though, the latest news headlines with Emma Tonkin. Hello.
15: Good morning. Singleton Council will consider lodging an official endorsement of Hunter Valley Operations' 19-year coal mine extension at tonight's meeting. Hunter Valley Operations is seeking to continue mining until the end of 2045, a 19-year extension on its current 2026 expiry date. The bid from the Yancoal-Glencore joint venture has been referred to the Independent Planning Commission with 2 days of public hearings last week, drawing hundreds of people. Tonight, Singleton Council will vote on a motion from Councillor Mel McLaughlin, which calls for Council to formally support the extension, citing its crucial economic and employment contributions to the region. Hunter Valley Tourism representatives have cautioned against plans for two energy storage facilities in Cessnock, arguing it could detract from the region's country charm. Two separate battery energy storage systems on Wine Country Drive in Rothbury have been declared state significant. In a public submission, the Hunter Valley Wine and Tourism Associations encouraged the proponents to get the balance right. It says it recognises the need for reliable power, but argues the region's economy depends on the preservation of its internationally renowned landscape. And the Newcastle Jets kick off their Australia Cup title defence in Melbourne tonight, taking on the Preston Lions. The hosts are on a six-game unbeaten run in the Victorian NPL, while the Jets are just getting started and will field a squad that's a mix of old

0: Probably more at 9.
1: Emmett, your little dog is called Herbie.
0: Yes, he's not little. He's big.
1: Oh,
0: he's
1: how big
0: ginormous.
1: Is he now?
0: Oh, about up to my hip.
1: I always forget the breed.
0: He's a Grudel.
1: He's a Grudel.
0: He's a
1: You've told me
0: Grudel.
1: So many times.
0: Mm. And I do not. No, I do not speak to him like that. If anything, I do the exact opposite and speak to him in a baby voice.
1: Right, okay. Yes. So if you were doing a live interview on the television, you would not be shouting at Herbie.
0: No, no. That was, I watched that last night with my husband live and it was like we just both went, whoa, what was that?
1: There you go. Well, nice to know that yes. Herbie gets some kinder words.
0: He does. He gets in trouble sometimes, but, you know.
1: You've got to be firm but fair with
0: yeah.
1: dogs.
0: And sit's his best trick. He can sit. His best trick.
1: Love that. Thank you, Emma. Emma Tonker there. Lots of heavy traffic at the moment, so let's get a traffic update.
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1: Traffic. 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Hello, Mel.
3: Good morning. Yeah, you're right, Paul. We do have lots of heavy traffic today, and we had a couple incidents this morning. Let's start with one happening at Taro right now on the New England Highway. There's been a two-car crash closing the right-hand lane just past Anderson Drive, and traffic is very heavy. Delays on the highway are back to Thornton, and then it's very heavy on John Renshaw Drive as well through Beresfield on the approach to the highway. So do factor in plenty of extra travel time if you are in the area. We did have an earlier crash on the highway at Ashtonfield, which was causing delays as well. Thankfully, those delays have eased there. But yes, if you are continuing to head towards Hexham on the New England Highway, you will hit the delays now through Taro due to a separate crash. And then at Morisset, we've got a bit of residual heavy eastbound traffic on Mandalong Road. That's after a crash that's just been cleared. And then just noticing some of the usual delays for this time now that school is back in full swing. So you've got your eastbound delays through Cameron Park on Newcastle Link Road. And then Newcastle Road through Jesmond eastbound is quite heavy as well. Checking public transport, we've just got a bus diversion at Birmingham Gardens. Route 27 buses are diverting away from a part of Burke Place due to roadwork. They're missing up to 2 stops. And then to trains, it's all good on the Central Coast and Newcastle line. On the Hunter line, there is track work, so buses are replacing trains between Scone and Maitland. You can check the latest with the Transport app or go to transportnsw.info. And for the latest on traffic, including that Taro crash, go to livetraffic.com.
1: 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Thanks, Mel.
3: You're welcome.
1: Mel Conay at the Transport Management Centre. We'll keep an eye on, some fairly heavy traffic conditions Mel just went through as we get through the morning. Certainly if you see updates, if something's flowing better or worse, 0487 99 1233 if you want to send me a text message. Look, it's a beautiful sunshiny day today. And for places that have copped a fair bit of rain and wetness and muddiness over the last few weeks, I dare say this is some good stuff because it is going to be pretty dry for the next 4 or 5 days at least. In terms of the trustable forecast, sunny afternoon today. Of course, we've got still probably a little bit of, I'm assuming, a few wisps of fog around, but I dare say that's mostly burning off at this point. We'll have a return of the fog tomorrow, it seems, and a chance of morning frost as well about the Upper Hunter. But top temperatures today, 19, 20, even maybe 21 degrees for places like Newcastle and Wall's End. Possible. Here it is again. Barnaby Joyce. MP for New England, of course, no longer of the Nationals, defected to One Nation, giving an interview to Sarah Ferguson live on 7:30 on ABC TV, and then this happened.
4: You're defending your leader, but are you really comfortable with where she is taking you?
5: I think... Sit down! Sorry, it's a dog. I think that is incredible.
1: Okay. Is that how you talk to your dog? I don't know. Am I what you might call concern trolling here? Like, is it a point of concern, or is it actually like, no, actually that's just how some people talk to their dog? Barnaby is certainly someone who, in interviews on this program and in other media interviews, is a pretty unfiltered personality. He is who he is, and he's unabashedly so. So was this particularly jarring for you, or more or less path of the course? Does it matter to you how a politician might speak to their dog? Mitch says the dog is fine. Barnaby has working dogs. They're not fluffy little city-dwelling accessories. Gina, and I think Gina has sort of done a little bit of fan fiction here. I'm not sure that this is based on any reporting. But Gina has suggested Barnaby's wife was late getting home. You could see a car driving in the background. He had the kids by himself. They were running amok inside. He took himself out, but the dog was hyped up as well.

0: He felt like yelling at Sarah and Pauline, so took it out of the poor dog. I think that's a theory. That's Gina's theory on the matter. So that is purely speculative, but perhaps that fills in the blanks. What do you think? 0487-99-1233. How do you speak to your dog? How do you make sure it sits down during live TV interviews?
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0: All right, might I suggest, glib suggestion earlier that Barnaby Joyce should do something nice for the dog today. Taking it to Belmont Wharf, not a good idea, because Belmont Wharf is a place for boats. And in fact, the Belmont Wharf looking mighty schmick this morning. Let's find out why. Dane Harris, Manager of Assets at Lake Macquarie Council. Hello, Dane.
3: Hi, Paul. How are you?
0: Very well. What's happened at the Belmont Wharf?
3: I'm pleased to announce that Belmont Wharf has reopened. So we've replaced our 50-year-old structure with a modern equivalent. So there's a 71-metre new wharf that's being constructed at around 2.4 metres wide, which is 10 metres longer than the original structure.
0: Okay. What's the point of it?
3: I guess we've had an aging asset there for some time. We've got around 20,000 people, boat users that we know within the Lake Macquarie area. So it was time to replace that structure. We had some issues, structural issues, and we've ended up replacing it in its entirety.
0: Okay. I imagine there's a lot more boat users in Lake Mac than there was 50 years ago.
3: There certainly is. Yes, that's right. We keep an eye on all of our jetties and infrastructure, and we try and keep them up to date for those users.
0: Yeah, right. Okay, so what are sort of what are the mod cons, what are the features that you sort of wanted to see featured in this refurbished Belmont Wharf?
3: Absolutely. So for boaters, we've got a new marine pump-out station. There's some better vessel protection through some defenders, which protect the boats when they come up against it. We've got marine-grade construction. There's a longer and wider structure. In terms of the community, there's improved accessibility, so we've updated the concrete surrounds through to that wharf. We've got the better connections to the pathways in that area. So in turn, everybody will enjoy it for future generations.
0: Now, when it comes to wharfs in our water, which is where you would want to put a wharf, fishing, not allowed, right?
3: No, fishing is allowed.
0: Oh, it is?
3: Certainly. We've got multiple wharfs you can fish off.
0: Okay. Does it change depending on the wharf then? Is there signage specific to that?
3: It's definitely a consideration when we're trying to have multiple users using the one structure for different things. So keep an eye out and everybody can use the infrastructure to their benefit.
0: Okay. So what is the, what is the social understanding? What is good use of using a wharf by boat, using a wharf to fish? Like how can everyone get along in that use?
3: It's just really what makes sense at the time. If somebody's putting in it has a boat in that vicinity and you're fishing, keep an eye out, look out for each other and try not to have any conflicts.
0: Yeah, fair enough. So it's just be a good citizen, really.
3: That's right.
0: It's a good idea. Okay, fair enough. Do you expect, have boaties been giving feedback that while this refurbishment work has been happening, they've sort of been, champing at the bit to get back out there?
3: Oh, they're quite keen. I guess that pump out station that we mentioned, there's a couple of those on the lake. So everybody be quite keen to get back on board with that. And it is quite located within the heart of Belmont there. So we've only recently opened it at the end of June. So it's back on board now. So we're looking forward to positive feedback.
0: Okay. Now, I know when you christen a boat, you smash a bottle, right? How do you christen a wharf?
3: I don't think there's a christening as such. Certainly, the project itself was funded by the New South Wales government with a 50% contribution from council and the New South Wales government. So Mr. Mayor Adam Schultz and Yasmin Catley will be opening the wharf.
0: What? No bottles involved, though.
3: No bottles.
0: Very good. Well, if people are keen to check it out then, I suppose it's boaties will know about it, but it's there and it has been there for use for the last month or so. People can get around it.
3: It certainly has. That's right. It's reopened for the public, so come down and have a go.
0: Good stuff. Thanks, Dane. Appreciate the chat.
3: Thanks, Paul.
0: Dane Harris, Manager of Assets, Lake Macquarie Council. There you go. Maybe you've gone, hang on a minute, is that open? Belmont Wharf? Yeah, it's been officially open today. but there you go. Maybe, what do they call that? A cold open. An unofficial opening over the last few weeks. Maybe you've already made use of it. If you are a boatie, let me know. Is it schmicko? Is it good? Does it

do what you need. I part of the reason I ask about the fishing is that I went on this oyster tour. It was on the Hawkesbury. This is probably about a month ago, and the boat tour and the boat that we were on was trying to pull into the wharf there at one of the stops to have a bathroom break, and there were a bunch of kids fishing. And the boat operator, the tour operator, actually got into a bit of a verbal altercation, not physical, with a bunch of kids and some other people. So there were some adults there trying to fish, and he was basically like, they were very slow to act to get their fishing rods, all of their gear off the edge of the wharf so that he could dock the boat. And he ended up kind of yelling at them quite aggressively to kind of be like, get your stuff out of here. I'm trying to bring this boat in to this boat tour. And so I wondered how often that kind of conflict might arise, boaties versus people just trying to go for a fish off a wharf. Anyway, I don't know if that's a common experience or one that I just... It was an extra sightseeing stop on my boat tour. I saw lots of oysters. I ate lots of oysters, and I saw a bit of conflict on our waters too. So I don't know if that's a common experience. You can tell me. 0487 99 1233. Next, a man coming to Lake Macquarie who has, and in fact is, in the Hobbit movies. But he isn't a hobbit. He was a dwarf. Stephen Hunter, your guest next. Stepping out now, Joe Jackson, 1233, ABC Newcastle. Good morning.

0: Joe Jackson stepping out, 12:33, ABC Newcastle. Some of your text messages still coming in, reflecting on the Barnaby Joyce dog moment in the 7:30 interview last night. Sarah Ferguson attempting, and of course ably, interviewing Barnaby Joyce, but in the middle of it, him getting distracted and shouting, was it sit down, very aggressively at his dog. Never didn't see the dog, to be fair. So we need proof that the dog exists, I think, as well. That's just journalism 101. I think we might have heard the dog a little bit. Fran says, poor Barnaby, poor doggy, all the Pauline frustration coming out. Another text says, Paul, I would react to a dog in the same way under the circumstances, even in this woke society that we live in. They are dogs after all. What's woke? I don't understand. How is that relevant? It's not woke to be nice to dogs. I don't know. Anyway. John in Islington, Paul, a complete contrast to the member for New England shouting, the Australia story that follows was a wonderful example of kindness, inclusion, hope and optimism. John in Islington, thank you. The episode was, John says, was a story of friendships between Jewish volunteers and Muslim refugees. Great stuff. What do people think woke means? It's always my, whenever people think, call things woke, it's just like, it's like they're complaining that people are calling for people to be like nice and considerate of each other. Ah, it's so woke. I can't believe you'd have empathy. It's usually, that's the context that always people used to be used in. It's like complaining that you can't be mean and rude to people. You're like, I want to be not woke. I want to be rude to everyone around me. That's what it always sounds like to me. I don't know. What do you think? Your thoughts welcome. 0487 99 1233.
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0: All right, far and away from New England, let's go to the Shire.

0: That's the kind of serenity we need in our lives. The beautiful musical score, of course, from Lord of the Rings and the Hobbit movies. This Saturday at the Hunter Sports Centre in Glendale, Pop Bam returns. And absolutely stoked to say that someone who we have loved on our TV screens and our big film screens for many years. He was Bomber in the Hobbit movies. He's been in the Thor movies. He's been a million things. And his name is Stephen Hunter. And he's on the line. Hello, Stephen.
1: G'day. How are you?
0: I'm well. I've just been put into a place of serenity listening to some Lord of the Rings music.
1: I'm not surprised. And without wanting to go backwards, I think Barnaby would make a very good angry orc.
0: I wasn't sure with
1: his wag to the side, yelling angrily at his wag. Anyway,
0: I wasn't sure which fantastical creature you were going to end that sentence with, because he could have been a because the dwarves can also be a little bit grumpy and a little bit cantankerous, so that probably could also fit.
1: That, like they can be, but they're very good at containing their anger. They don't kind of let it ooze out the sides and manifest in such a way. But yeah, it is a very, very serene place, and just hearing you say Pop Bam for the first time, it does remind me of the old Batman TV show I used to watch, and it'd be like the Pop Bam whack. Wowie, there was those big illustrations that would have on it. But I'm very much looking forward to it. I love Newcastle. I haven't been there for a little while, so I'm looking forward to coming up. And I've just been to Canberra last weekend. And, you know, what strikes me about doing these shows is, you know, like in this crazy world where we're at the moment, it's just the place where people can be.

0: themselves. And, you know, from my perspective, you know, doing these kinds of films, which I don't try and put too much significance on it for myself personally, but people are really excited and they're happy to see you. And it's just such a really cool vibe. And that's why I love going, and that's why I'm looking forward to coming up this weekend.
1: Yeah, it's I'm curious, Stephen, how you came to, because so to explain my thinking here, like over the last 25 years it's really been like the rise of the nerd, like superhero movies, fantasy movies. Sure, we've had that over the last 50 plus years in cinema, but it's really taken over in the last 25 years when we talk about Lord of the Rings and Spider-Man in the early 2000s, all of that. Like, did you come into acting being like, I want to be like doing those kinds of projects, or is that kind of just where you found yourself and then that's opened you up to the world? Like, what's your relationship with this kind of stuff?
0: Well, I think I read The Hobbit, and to be fair, with you know, I have ADHD, so I found it very hard to read Lord of the Rings. I think it took me a year and a half, but I always enjoyed that. But my world and my fan world is Star Wars. So, you know, I was like 9 years old when Star Wars first came out, and that's always been my fan base. And at these shows, I've had my fanboy moments. For there'll be a lot of listeners, I imagine, would remember the $6 Million Man, Lee Majors. And I met him in Melbourne a few years ago, and I was just a blubbering mess. Because he was kind of, and I think these things kind of remind you of your childhood. It takes you away, you know, from whatever's going on in your life. And you know, it does, you know, movies make people feel good. And I don't want to overstate my importance in that, because I'm merely a custodian for this, like, incredible world of Tolkien. But, yeah, like, it does make people feel amazing. And like, Star Wars, and I got to meet C-3PO a couple of weeks ago, and I just completely just flipped out. I mean, it was in the lunchroom, like, in the green room, and he did initially thought I was working in catering, but that was fine. Like, I was quite happy with that. He was lovely. So,
1: do you mean like you met Anthony Daniels, the actor behind C-3PO?
0: Yeah.
1: Oh, and incredible.
0: Yeah. Yeah, so I've met him, and I've, like, the very first con I did back in 2013 was with the Hoff.
1: Oh my God.
0: And Barbara Eden, Dream of Jeannie, which I used to watch when I was a kid, and so, like, those moments kind of pop up all the time. And I did a bizarre convention in Sweden a few years ago with Greedo from Star Wars and Leatherface from the original Texas, Gunnar Hansen and Paul Blake, who are two of the nicest gentlemen. And we end up eating shrimp sandwiches on the top floor of this place in Gothenburg. So, like, you do meet some incredible people. But yeah, like, I think you really, you know, some people don't do cons, but I think you really have to embrace, like, the culture, and you have to embrace the fact. And, you know, my daughter recently went to an anime convention, and, you know, just a place where people get this incredible sense of belonging, and they can just be themselves, and they can be their geeky selves. I mean, I'm a geek. I'm kind of a geek and a nerd and a bogan wrapped up in one. I'm an interesting mix, but yeah. I just love going, and I'm really looking forward to, you know, just seeing the people of, you know, of Newcastle and surrounding areas, you know, and see what costumes come up, you know.
1: Yeah, for sure. Stephen, obviously part of these opportunities come up because of filming in Australia and New Zealand. Thor: Love and Thunder here. We know that The Hobbit, of course, Lord of the Rings filmed in New Zealand. Like, what are you hearing from people about, like, that mix of Australian productions versus the opportunities that are coming up because, you know, big Hollywood movies and the like want to come film here?
0: Yeah, look, it's interesting because, you know, like, I talked to a cinematographer on Saturday night, and he just said, like, you know, Hollywood's, you know, just dead. It's like a ghost town, parts of it. Everyone's coming out. I mean, New Zealand's been getting big productions, but they don't get as many. Most of the work that I audition for and even do, like, just little parts, are like American productions. There's a movie called Spa Weekend with Leslie Mann and Anna Faris and Michelle Buttel and Isla Fisher. And I filmed that at the start of last year. And it was just like a day's work and one scene, but a very funny scene working with these comedy legends. And, you know, those opportunities are coming to Australia now, mainly because no one really wants to work in America for obvious reasons. But also the crews are great, the exchange rate's great, and, you know, they've got great subsidies. But it's kind of the place to be. And I did a movie called Children of the Corn back in the lockdown, which I don't know if anyone's seen, but they spent a lot of money on it because they had to follow all the protocols. But, you know, I think that was one of the first ones, and they were like, a lot of people are going to come out here and film because now there's, you know, there's studios in Cairns, there's, you know, there's a new one now in Perth, they're going to build a second one in Sydney, and, you know, it's pretty bright.
1: That's so good. Oh, I've really been enjoying the trailer.

0: trailer for Spa Weekend actually looks really great. I think it looks like a really fun time. So I'm even more excited, Stephen, that I get to see you doing a very funny scene in it. That sounds great.
1: Well, yeah, I mean, hopefully. I haven't seen it. I haven't seen any cut. I did some, you know, I don't think I even did ADR for it. So I'm assuming my scene's still in there, but yeah. it may not. I went to see Thor: Love and Thunder, the cast and crew screening, and, you know, I had a whole lot of lines, and I was featured just for a tiny amount of time, but it was enough to get in it. But so many people didn't make it. So you just, sometimes you don't know and they don't tell you, and you just sort of watch it, you go, oh.
0: Well, there's one place we definitely will see you, Stephen Hunter, and that is, of course, Pop Bam at Glendale this weekend. So great to check in with you. I can't wait to see you back in Newcastle. Thanks so much.
1: You too, mate. Yep, come say hi.
0: Good stuff. Stephen Hunter, he, of course, has played many favourite roles, including one of the dwarves in The Hobbit. 12:33 ABC Newcastle. That's me for today. Carly Morris will keep you company on your radio after 9 o'clock. I'll talk to you again tomorrow.
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3: ABC News, good morning. I'm Emma Tonkin. New South Wales Police Minister Yasmin Catley says changes to the law to allow police to access images of suspected criminals will be a game changer in the fight against crime. Under current legislation, police are banned from looking at photographs of drivers using Sydney's network of tollways and tunnels. Ms. Catley says the government will change that when Parliament resumes next month.
4: Under the current system, investigations into serious crime are being hampered as toll images provided to police are pixelated, preventing investigators from identifying the suspects and potentially allowing cases to go cold.
3: The Israeli embassy is criticising Labor's draft platform ahead of the party's national conference later this week. Political reporter Claudia Long reports from Canberra.
5: In a four-page document released to media, the embassy accuses Labor of unfairly focusing on one side of the Israel-Gaza conflict and criticises the party's support for the International Criminal Court and says it isn't harsh enough on Hamas. Minister for Employment and Workplace Relations Amanda Rishworth says the government can't be any clearer in its condemnation of the terror group.
6: We have unequivocally condemned Hamas.
5: The party's 50th conference will begin in Adelaide on Thursday.
3: The US president's denounced he'll impose a 50% tariff on most Canadian goods unless the country drops what the White House calls discriminatory trade barriers against US products. North America correspondent Lauren Day.
7: Donald Trump has signed a proclamation that will impose tariffs on a wide range of goods, from hockey sticks to cement, in a move that's set to reignite a trade clash with one of America's closest allies. The White House says the tariffs are punishment for what they claim is Canada's discriminatory treatment of US cars, alcohol and dairy, and will come into effect in 30 days unless the two nations resolve the dispute. The move comes after the president threatened to impose tariffs on Canada following bushfires that sent thick smoke over large swathes of the US. But the White House says this is unrelated.
3: Two battery projects in the Hunter Valley have tourism operators concerned award-winning wine country could be compromised. Ben Clifford reports.
8: Two separate battery energy storage systems have been slated for Wine Country Drive in Rothbury. Both have been deemed state significant. The Hunter Valley Wine and Tourism Association has encouraged the state's planning authority to assess the projects in tandem, arguing any large-scale infrastructure projects should not threaten the local landscape. It's concerned having two systems in close proximity could impact the visual amenity, noise, traffic and broader character of Wine Country, a major economic driver for the region. Cessnock Council has opposed both projects. Ausgrid and Avenus Energy, the project proponents, must now respond to submissions.
3: Maitland Councillor Don Ferris says he'd like to see a review of speed limits in Lochinvar in the wake of a community petition. Residents have raised concerns about the dangers of increasing numbers of construction vehicles in the suburb. A petition, which has around 500 signatures, calls for reduced speed limits and the introduction of wildlife warning signs. Councillor Ferris agrees.
9: I've asked some questions of the council staff and I've found out that we've only got 7 wildlife warning signs in all of the Maitland LGA on the local roads, and we haven't installed any new ones in the last 12 months. And I think, a review does need to occur for some of our residential areas.
3: The new-look Newcastle Jets are about to face their first test in a busy campaign that will see them contest the A-League, the Asian Champions League and the Australia Cup. They kick off their cup title defence in Melbourne tonight against Victorian NPL side the Preston Lions, who are on a six-game winning run. Jets coach Mark Milligan will name his team later today and says everyone is fit except for defender Joe Shocknessy.
10: Joe won't be available. Obviously, he had surgery in the off-season. He's very, very close. He's full training, but not one that I'm really willing to take a risk with at this point. Everyone else is available.
3: Three-time Olympic gold medalist Jessica Fox has won the women's kayak cross individual time trial at the Canoe Slalom World Championships in Oklahoma. Fox set a time of 51.05 seconds, which the remaining 27 paddlers failed to beat. Jess's sister Naomi Fox finished 11th. In the men's event, Australian Merle Long finished 6th. Sunny today, light winds, Newcastle heading for tops of 21, 20 degrees in Maitland, 19 in Singleton, 18 degrees in Scone. The chance of morning frost about the Upper Hunter tomorrow, a sunny afternoon, mostly sunny on Thursday, sunny on Friday. ABC News.
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2: Welcome to Mornings with Kylie Morris.
12: Some sunshine heading your way today. Nice and bright after all those clouds. Sailing toward a max of 20 degrees. Every chance. It's going to be a lovely day. Good morning. So while all that rain fades into memory, the creeks and waterfalls in our natural bushland are still full to the brim, burbling along. There are some beautiful photos by local photographers of the scenes inside the Glenrock Conservation Area on social media. Maybe you've seen a few of them or even taken a few. We'd love to see them if you feel like sharing. You'll hear shortly from someone who knows Glenrock very well. She runs tours through the bushland there and can talk us through the watery scenes that she's seeing. Coming up next, there's been so much focus at the parliamentary inquiry into the Mater Hospital on the pests and mould problems that maybe the level of physical aggression faced by staff hasn't really been discussed as much as it should have been. It's heartbreaking, really, isn't it, to think of these nurses and allied health workers just doing their jobs, you know, these jobs that are so important within our communities and facing physical risk when they turn up to work. You'll hear shortly from a union leader who says something must be done. Also, a mystery song is heading your way. This time it's all about food, because why not? It's a broad menu. You'll have some hints in the next 20 minutes. And did you catch this on 7:30 last night?
13: You're defending your leader, but are you really comfortable with where she is taking you?
14: I think... Sit down! Sorry, it's a dog. I think that is incredible.
12: That's Barnaby Joyce reprimanding his dog on the 7:30 report last night during an interview. It got us talking today about our favourite unguarded moments on television when reality bites and cuts through unexpectedly. Do you have a favourite when something surprising interrupts the flow of an interview or a television spot? I've got to say mine is probably that BBC interview. I think they're talking about North Korea. This is a few years ago now during COVID. It was on Zoom, and so there's a guy sitting there, an expert, speaking to the host in the studio on Zoom. And while you're looking at him, his toddler and then his baby kind of scoot into the room where he's sitting with the computer. So they're there in the background, and then their mother follows, kind of trying to stay low to stay out of the picture, but doesn't quite make it, even as he keeps talking. And I think that's what makes it even funnier, that he's just trying to pretend that it's not going on, but it is actually going on. Maybe you have memories of a moment like that that you'd like to share. Please give us a call on 1300 33 12 33, or you can text us on 0487 99 12 33.
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17: So the fact that Beautiful Bluey is actually not in the field this year, Play School and the other nominees might actually stand a chance.
15: ABC Newcastle.
12: Now, nurses in our hospitals have a lot on their plate already, so it is really unfortunate to hear about a rise in physical assaults and aggression at the Calvary Mater Hospital. These findings may not have come to light today were it not for the parliamentary inquiry into the hospital's mould and maintenance scandal. Assistant General Secretary of the New South Wales Nurses and Midwives Association, Katrina Bauer, joins me now to talk about what's happening. Good morning, Katrina.
18: Morning, Kylie. How are you?
12: Yeah, I'm okay. And I think a much, much working in a much safer workplace than a lot of nurses by the sounds of things. I mean, according to reporting in the Newcastle Herald today, Katrina, nurses at the Mater have faced 400 instances of physical aggression over the past 5 years. What kinds of things are we talking about here?
18: Look, I would love to say that those instances are one-offs or, but unfortunately, what we're seeing across the state is violence escalating across all nursing workforce areas, not just emergency departments and mental health units, where we often hear where that's happening, but in areas where there's short staffing, like maternity services and medical surgical wards, it's happening there too. And as an RN who worked in emergency department, My heart goes out to these nurses that are dealing with that on a day-to-day basis.
12: So when you were working in an emergency department, Katrina, how would you describe those kinds of events that you faced?
18: Oh, look, they're quite often, confronting at the time. And you do receive some training, but part of our report, the occupational report that we have put out, describes the issues that relate to how they're dealt with within those hospital systems. So not just my own personal experience, but the lived experience of our nurses and midwives all across the state with a system that's not helping them. It's creating barriers for them to report that violence and a system that's there to support them, which is what we really need. And we're hoping the task force will help deliver that.
12: So what's the advice for staff currently when they are faced with someone who becomes aggressive or physically threatening toward them?
18: Look, there's systems in place within New South Wales health policies, but also in the private sector as well. There's often response teams, de-escalation and reporting systems. But the problem with the reporting systems is they're obviously, they're usually quite clunky, and it's a bit of a deterrent for reporting it. And the supports that exist afterwards, particularly for people that have experienced physical assault, it's just not. It's, they're already at a heightened state, and it's very difficult for that to be managed under the current system.
12: So, and I imagine that the impact that these kinds of situations have personally on you as a nurse or as a hospital worker doesn't necessarily finish when you go home after that shift, right?
18: No, it stays. Our nurses and midwives are experiencing this day in, day out, and you think about, filling up a cup, you put a little bit of little drops of water in it and it continues to compound, and then one day it overflows. So that's what we're seeing our nurses and midwives experience, is that getting to the top and they've had enough.
12: Yeah, I can hear in your voice how troubling it is.
18: I care deeply about it.
12: Yes. Yeah. So do you know at the Mater currently, can we talk about what's been revealed about the parliamentary inquiry into, it was originally into the hospital's mould and maintenance scandal, but what kind of advice, what kind of support do staff at the Mater receive when they're faced with these kinds of conditions, let's say in the emergency department? Are there security officers on site to support them? How does it work?
18: Look, I can't give you the specific details about the Mater, and I acknowledge that they've really definitely faced their fair share of challenges. They do have some New South Wales health policies that go across, and they do have, I know that they do have security there. But like I said, this is across all of New South Wales. We've been travelling across the state talking to nurses and midwives across all areas and all departments, particularly Upper Hunter and out west, and violence is on the top of everybody's list to resolve.
12: And you've made a number of, or the union has made a number of recommendations in your latest report on how to manage this. What do you want to see happen in hospitals?
18: Look, we want to see a systems approach, and, you know, it really takes that whole of system approach to support workers that are on the ground facing levels of violence, and easier access to the incident reporting systems and dignity that's given to both patients and healthcare workers. And it includes things like facility design, consultation with staff. Quite often the staff are the ones that are left out of the discussions around what would help them feel safe at work. So bringing all of that into play, and we've tabled that on the at the task force and asked for those recommendations to be addressed and, you know, taken up.
12: I mean, the figures are shocking. I'm just looking at one of the lines out today is that 88% of nurses and midwives surveyed have experienced or witnessed violence in the last year with public sector staff. So we're talking about, you know, workers in public hospitals most at risk.
18: Yeah. Yeah, look, and, you know, public hospitals should be safe for everyone. You go to the hospital either as a worker or as a patient or a member of the public, and you expect to be safe there. They're open. And, you know, we're seeing levels of violence rise. We're particularly seeing in the report, you would have seen that our culturally linguistically diverse nurses and midwives are experiencing sort of hate speech and verbal aggression at a higher rate. And, you know, it's just unacceptable.
12: Katrina, thank you so much for talking to us today. I mean, it is terribly troubling that this is going on, but it's important too, I think, that there is a widespread awareness, right, that this is the kind of situation that nurses are facing in the workplace and that they need our support. Thanks so much for your time.
18: Thanks, Kylie.
12: So that's Katrina Bow from the New South Wales Nurses and Midwives Association, the Assistant General Secretary there. As you heard, talking specifically about the situation within the Mater Hospital, where we're hearing that nurses have faced 400 instances of physical aggression over the past 5 years. But as Katrina was saying, this is happening everywhere. It's particularly bad in public hospitals, particularly for nurses of different cultural and linguistic backgrounds. And it's physical, and it's something that stays with you. Absolutely not on, but important for us to be aware of. And let's just hope that there are changes made that make to ensure that they feel safe in their work.

0: Vicar and Linda Bull, Bliss, that's off their Where Do You Come From album in 2026. Coming up, have you ever had a hobby that ended up saving a life? Maybe not, but one man possibly would not be alive today if a teenager hadn't decided to take up rope throwing. We find out what happened next.
1: We've been out on the streets.
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0: 3.
1: Nick Gill joining us this morning with his news extra. Nick, hiya.
2: Hello, Kylie. I want to know, have you ever had a moment in your life where maybe your useless skills that you've learned in your life turned out to be not so useless, or, you know, where you had a moment where you're just like, this is exactly where I need to be. My skills have led me to this situation to be exactly where I need to be.
1: Nothing as happy as a kind of a useless skill or hobby, I've got to say, but I did a few years ago. I had just done a refresher in my first aid. I worked in lots of kind of conflict and hostile situations. And so in the media, you have a specific set of kind of training around that.
2: Mm-hmm.
1: And I was covering a hurricane in the United States, and we were in a hotel and a window blew out.
2: Oh, gosh.
1: And injured a producer who was working for another team. But because I was I was 3 days out of my hostile environments training, and there was a cameraman there who had the same skills as I did, we were able to very calmly help her and get her to assistance. And the people who she was working with had none of that kind of training. So it was a moment where I thought, oh my God, I was so thankful and grateful for the fact that I felt prepared.
2: Yeah,
1: and
2: right.
1: And often in those situations, the thing that really throws you is that you don't know how to help because you're just not prepared.
2: Yeah.
1: So, yes, that's not to – I'm not meaning to say how clever am I.
2: But it felt as though the skills and the timing of everything, it was just
1: exactly,
2: like this is where I needed
1: together.
2: To be.
1: Exactly.
2: You're like that doctor who was also a cave diver who went and saved the kids.
1: Yeah, maybe not so much, but yeah.
2: Well, this has happened for a 14-year-old boy. His name's Jory Thomas. He's from Montana. And about a year ago, to give you the background, he started learning some rope throwing skills. So, you know, like lassoing stuff. And it ended up saving a life. So to take you back, here's how it happens. The family, they're camping by a river. And the river's flowing, the current really going hard. And they hear a cry for help. And they see that a raft is overturned. There are three people who are kind of paddling away but going okay, seemingly making their way to shore. But then there's a fourth person who is holding onto an esky and only just. That is the one thing that's keeping him afloat. He seems almost non-responsive. Now, if we go back another year, this young man, this 14-year-old Jory, starts learning how to use a lasso. He started really, really getting into it. And he was enjoying practice so much that whenever he got free time, he thought, you know, I'm going to have another go. I really, really want to practice. I'm really enjoying this. He got to the point where he even started bringing it along to his family camping trip that they are on at this river, so he can get some further practice. Now I'm going to draw you back into the situation with the river.
1: Okay.
2: Guy hanging onto an esky.
1: He's got that
2: fast-flowing river. 14-year-old Jory is just like, this is my moment. He sprints along the bank. He goes through some waist-deep water, and then he brings out his lariat, which is his, like, throwing rope, at that moment, and starts winding it up, using his rope skills, throws it across the river, and first time manages to lasso the man who is on the esky. He pulls him in, and emergency services arrive like 20 minutes later, and they say, if you weren't here, this was not going to go well. And
1: wow.
2: He saved a life with his hobby.
1: Wow.
2: Yeah.
1: Good on him.
2: I know.
1: And obviously had the presence of mind to know that this was – because you've got to find the calm, right?
2: Exactly.
1: He didn't panic. He's like, you know what? I've got a solution for this.
2: Absolutely. And he actually said that, which I quite like the imagery of. He was picturing the, I can't remember what it was called, but like a lassoing dummy that he practices with at home.
1: Okay.
2: And he was just like, this is just another dummy flowing down a river. Off I go. Yeah.
1: That's beautiful.
2: I know.
1: I should ask you, have you ever had anything that you felt particularly prepared for, a moment?
2: Well, I've just heard your story where you've literally saved a producer's life and a 14-year-old that saved a life.
1: Can I just say that my producer wasn't going to – she wasn't gravely injured.
2: Yeah.
1: She was hurt.
2: But even so, my one is probably – I remember that there was this radio promotion for one of the commercial stations and, you know, they have giveaways on the street and stuff like that. And there was a perfume that they were giving away. And I knew that my partner at the time really wanted this specific perfume. So that lined up. And what they were doing to give it away was a Mario Kart competition. And I, as a teenager, spent way too much time playing Mario Kart. And I was just like, this is my moment. I can step up. I won the tournament. I won the perfume, and I was just like, this is where my useless kill has finally, finally paid off.
1: Not so useless.
2: Yes.
1: Not so useless.
2: But I'm not saving lives or...
1: No, but all those times that Mum and Dad were saying to you, look, you've got to put that Mario Kart away. It'll never come to any good. You could turn around and say, well, guess what?
2: Spray, stay, walk away. You know, it sounds, smells beautiful, doesn't it?
1: Beautiful. Thanks so much, Nick.
2: Thanks, Carly.
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1: So a quick look at the Hunter's weather today. You might have seen some patches of morning fog, but we're heading toward a sunny afternoon. Happily, light winds, daytime maximum temperatures between 17 and 20 degrees. Tomorrow, again, the chance of morning frost and fog about the Upper Hunter, but another sunny afternoon. Overnight temperatures, though, falling to between 3 and 7 degrees. So it will be cool through the night. Right now, though, in Nelson Bay, Singleton and Maitland, you're hovering between 7 and 8 degrees. Scone and Merriwar are both 5 degrees. Swansea and Newcastle are 9 and 10 degrees, respectively.
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1: Roads are looking good at the moment, but do give us a call or send us a text if you see something that you think other motorists should be aware of. You can text us, if it's safe, on 0487 99 12 33, or you can call on 1300 33 12 33. Now, we will have a mystery song coming along for you a little bit later on, and we do welcome any guesses you might have on the text line. The 21st of July, which is today, it turns out, is in fact the National Day of the Leamington. Although I think there's an argument to be made that every day is the National Day of the Leamington, but it turns out people who decide these things have decided that today is officially its National Day. So we thought, taking their cue, we'd pick a song about food. Now, there are lots to choose from. It's a very long list. But this particular song is about a food, or the title of it is a food that is a fruit. The food they sing about shares a name with songs by other artists, including Jack Black and Justin Bieber. Nick, this is pretty tough. You've made this really challenging. The song comes off their debut self-titled album from 1995. Final hint, the lyrics state that this fruit doesn't come from trees, but instead comes from a can. Is this ringing any bells for you? If it is, send us a text on 0487 99 12 33, or you could give us a call on 1300 33 12:33. I'm Kylie Morris. You're listening to ABC Newcastle Mornings. It's 29 minutes past 9, and it is lovely to have your company. Here are the Doobie Brothers.

Brothers, holding on minute by minute. That's from 1978, minute by minute. It won the Grammy Award for Best Pop Vocal Performance back in 1980. It's a beauty, isn't it? I'm waiting to hear whether or not you have any guesses for our mystery song. We're inspired by today being the National Day of the Leamington, because how could you not be? So we thought we'd pick a song about food. We've chosen a song where the title is a fruit. The lyrics state that this fruit doesn't come from trees but instead comes from a can. What else can I tell you? It's off the band's debut self-titled album from 1995. If you listen to the radio in the 90s, you will have heard this song, and it's a good one. So please have a guess if you can. While you're getting your phones out to text us on 0487 99 12 33, interested to know whether you have any favourite moments that are kind of unguarded moments on TV or even the radio, where real life has broken through a bit, as it did to Barnaby Joyce last night on 7:30 Report when he roused on his dog in the middle of an interview with Sarah Ferguson. I was recalling earlier that amazing moment

on the BBC with a North Korea expert when his kids burst into the background of the room and then his wife comes in trying to get them out even while he remains straight-faced and talking about North Korea, which is kind of very funny. I think it's the pretending that it's not happening that makes it particularly funny. Todd from Alibana has written in and said he saw Helen Kapalos, great journalist, who I'm sure many of you